0: have his own self-created problems. But the biggest criticism is officially way off target. It is the Chuck Oliver Show, and it's going to be a wonderful Wednesday to talk college football because, you know, we practically have games. Appreciate y'all coming here for the convo for 2 hours. David on the ones and twos, Heath Klein, Rolodex to the stars, all of it. Chuck, who will we be hearing from today? Well, it's a wonderful round of experts. Been counting down the Chuck Oliver Show top 20, not 25. And I don't hate on it the way I used to. There are more teams playing the top level of rankable football. So add a few more teams. It's kind of like when you had 24 teams in Major League Baseball, every team being represented on the All-Star roster, it wasn't really an issue. You got 30 teams now in Major League Baseball, and I think they're going to add two more. All teams must be represented. Really? Because the numbers have changed. So, like, I understand expanding a roster every so often. But we didn't expand our the top 20. I don't know. I'm going to say until, like, the mid-80s, maybe it was the top 20. And then to gain more attention, we finished the year ranked. Really? Well, you could have 25% more teams and fan bases and coaches talking about your poll if you just expanded it top 25. We go old school. We keep it at 20. Been counting them down one at a time each day. We are up to my number 8 team, Texas Longhorns. That will kick off our conversations today. Anwar Richardson, really good friend of the program. Orange Blood's where he deals it out. And we will talk with Anwar bottom of this hour. Hour two, pair of guests. You'll love them both. Andy Bitter, TechSideline.com. Now, I said, folks, we got starting quarterbacks being named, okay? And I'm not starting with that. Because the level of quarterbacks that have been named so far, they are not more important than the item that we will begin with. James Franklin, when he names his starter, all right, we'll get a little closer to top billing. But he hadn't done that yet. I will name his starter, Ethan Gronkmeyer. I will name his starter, but he's the coach. And for whatever reason, he's looking around going, no, I need to see more. From the guy that he sort of brought down from Penn State. He didn't leave and trade up and then take a bunch of players, which is how, Eric Morris at from North Texas to Oklahoma State did. No, this was a lot more of an actual recruitment because he was kind of unemployed for a while. Then he's the head coach. Then he went and got Gronkmeyer. And so I know how this works practically every time, but he still hadn't announced it. So maybe it'll be official today, but as of right now, it's not. And so we'll have Andy Bitter on. A lot to talk about, but we'll start with the quarterback thing. Hour two, Jed May, UGA Sports, our truest reporter for the Georgia Bulldogs. It's an on-3 effort. Still want to know about Drew Bobo. Finger, thumb, hand, whatever. That had a procedure, et cetera. So just overall health-wise. And then they also the O-line. They lost a first-round NFL left tackle, and the response was, he was great, Monroe Freeling, but we have a plan, and we're comfortable with it. So we'll talk about that plan a little bit. Also, they got a kid coming back. They have every program, if you can have a kid who suddenly is eligible in the ruling 5 for 5, that, all right, it will include 2022 kids. If you can add one of those kids, if you can have a 22, 23-year-old kid running around your roster all of a sudden, Georgia has an opportunity. I think they're doing it. Cole Spear, wide receiver. And he's had bigger plays on special teams than he has as a wide receiver. But you're not choosing between Cole Spear and A.J. Green. You're choosing between Cole Spear and an empty jersey. So, yes, I'll take the grown man. But I just want him around everyone else. And he may make a play on offense. He likely will make a play on special teams because he's done that before, blocked that punt against Bama. So it's just another example. It doesn't have to necessarily be some huge game-changing kid. Cole Spear, he may change a game at some point, but that's not somebody you count on. All right, we're going to figure in the Cole Spear factor. No, it's just the presence. just kind of oozes into everyone who's not a fifth year senior. It's just a wonderful thing to have more of those kids around. So that is who we will talk. Jeb May again, UGA Sports. That is the show today. When I said this SEC head coach, Steve Sarkisian, he does have his own self-created problems. We all know that. But the biggest criticism that will likely endure for 2026, it is way off target. As I said, we've got power conference programs announcing starting quarterbacks. And at least the current round in total is less important than one MRI out of Austin, Texas. That is the brutal truth that, for instance, North Carolina has announced that Billy Edwards will be their starting quarterback. Tavita Pritchard has announced that former Michigan kid Davis Warren will be the Stanford quarterback. Okay. Trevor Goosby, the Texas all-everything American Conference, he's going to be the first tackle, I think, taken in the NFL draft. Texas left tackle Trevor Goosby potentially missing the Ohio State game. Him missing that one game will be more impactful to the big important picture of college football than what Davis Warren does if he starts all 12 games for Stanford this year at quarterback. And y'all know how I feel about quarterback. It's always the answer to the most important, least dispensable. Like, you've got to have it. Like, everything you can come up with to a superlative and urgency, and it's a non-starter. Quarterbacks first. Trevor Goosby, if he were to miss the Ohio State game with injury, that one game becomes more important than if Billy Edwards starts the entire season at North Carolina. That's the difference in what Texas is and their headline for today versus North Carolina, Stanford. There's a couple of others who are, all right, we've got a starting quarterback, yet none of them matter as much as Trevor Goosby. If the news did not travel all the way to you yet, Texas, I said all everything. He's an All-American. He's an All-SEC player. He was All-SEC last year. He's projected to be a top 10 pick in next April's draft. The first tackle off the board, Trevor Goosby. Dude, 6'7", about 330. And he got injured in practice Monday. Oh, my gosh. Trevor Goosby, is it a ligament? What is the issue? Do we have any sort of prognosis? Oh, we got to get an MRI. Well, the MRI has come back as a bone bruise, which if it's a bone bruise, they'll now deal with the severity of the bone bruise. But if that's what it is, and the MRI said, and whatever MRI they're using on Texas players, it's the best one available. The MRI says bone bruise. That means no matter how long he's out, it ain't long. It's a number of practices, maybe. And some of that it could be just precautionary. If it's a bone bruise, what it does, if you check that box, and Texas has, that means that all the really dangerous boxes can't be checked. Nope, it's a bone bruise. I don't know how long Trevor Goosby will be out. I think it'll be a handful of practices, and I think there'll maybe one more because if the guy understands his assignments, he's pretty good. It may be one more just because, you know what, it's still August and Trevor's Trevor. Let's give the backup one more day of work. Like most folks, they don't have a lot of depth at tackle, but Goosby may be given an extra day even. And maybe he's back for the opener. And then perhaps he is ready week two when Ohio State comes to town. Maybe all of that winds up being true. Maybe he misses the Ohio State game for some reason. And I don't know if it's this bone bruise or he has, you know, a bad bowl of grapes for breakfast. But when Texas State rolls into DKR on September 5th, that's a traditional day. They have the traditional week one start to the season. Texas State's, they're in for it. And Arch Manning, you don't have to worry about really protecting him against Texas State if you don't want. You can just wood chipper them all afternoon. Texas State, just they don't have what it takes to dig in and compete. Ohio State has enough to derail your season, and Steve Sarkisian said that happened last year. The head coach at Texas if we didn't play Ohio State, we would have been in the playoffs. No, if you didn't lose to Ohio State, you would have been in the playoffs. But he already identified how critical the impact on his season could be, that game, and that's week two. I don't know if he's going to miss the game or not. I don't know if he's going to miss like more than two or three practices. But if he does, and then he does miss Ohio State, and the Buckeyes get the dub, and at the end of the year, Steve Sarkisian is saying, same thing happened. We played Ohio State, and we narrow loss, and so we're out of the playoffs, and that's not fair. He may be right. But it will be history at that point. And my question is going to be, is anyone associated with Texas, whether employment-wise, fan-wise, whatever, is anyone associated with Texas going to be interested in, well, we had injuries. I know that they're not going to want to hear one bad call in a season of great calls because that was against Ohio State a couple years back. So Steve Sarkisian has created some of his own issues. They're a game away from, actually, they're like a minute away from playing for the national championship, and they have a screwy play call. So I don't think Texas fans, if we fast forward to they lose to the Buckeyes, well, Goosby didn't play, remember, and we scheduled that opponent, and so forgive us for the loss. I don't think that anybody with an interest in Texas football, whether it's on the 15th and 30th, their employment depends on the success of Texas football, or you're a fan, a graduate from 88. I don't think they're going to want to hear about injuries. Whether it's All-American left tackle Trevor Goosby, bone bruise, which is entry level on the injury scale, that's fantastic. I don't think they're going to care if it's something that literally just falls out of the football god's sky. Injured. What? What do you mean I'm injured? Yeah, you're injured right now. I don't think that if he misses just the Ohio State game and they lose by, I don't think anybody's going to want to care about it. Don't think they're going to hear about it. Now, here is why the criticism will be off base, because the criticism for Steve Sarkisian, I know what it's going to be. If they lose the Ohio State game, or maybe they win, and then they'll just have an absolute dive in the SEC this year, lose three conference games and it all falls apart, whatever it is. If Texas barely misses the playoffs, or let's say it looks like a magical season and then something happens in a semifinal and again, Texas does not win the national champ. They're out. Oh my goodness. Made the Final Four, but they're out. If that happens, do you know, like, they're not, Texas fans and folks who their wallet depends on the success of that program, they don't want to hear any of the reasons or excuses, whichever bucket they fall into. But there is one reality that no one will bring up, that this should be really the guiding light now. Only one team can win. And it really is an awesome response. I don't think college football fans, our minds have not adjusted to that yet. That's an NFL mentality. Nobody complains that, you know, the Green Bay Packers never win Super Bowls anymore. You may really want to win a Super Bowl, especially if you've done it. But the inarguable, impossible nature of navigating that regular season to make the playoffs and then winning, I don't know, three or four postseason games. Everyone understands that, hey, only one team's going to be able to do that. In the NFL, because we've been dealing with playoff brackets forever, in the NFL, we kind of understand if, well, they're a playoff team every year. Mike Tomlin kept his job for, what was it, like 18 years or something? And Mike Tomlin won a Super Bowl like a decade ago. But Mike Tomlin kept his job because they kept being good enough to reach the postseason. And he was evaluated. Well, is he the problem? Nah. Is he a good coach? Yeah. Are we happy that we haven't won the Super Bowl? Oh, no, not at all. But we understand that only one team can win. And while we really want it to be us, we understand that is not the mindset among college football, again, the fans, and then also the folks who their livelihood depends on that college football team being champs. Once you introduce a bracket instead of just bowls, these postseason exhibitions, there's only one winner. And so I don't think anybody associated with the outcome of Texas football, anybody really concerned in that, I don't think they're going to want to hear any of the excuses, and injuries and whatever, and schedule like that. Those are excuses. And I don't think anybody will be bright enough on Steve Sarkisian's side to raise the reality. Folks, we made the Final Four again. We made the playoffs again. We were there again. Ole Miss, I mean, were we disappointed in Pete Golding last year? Steve Sarkisian could have that same outcome this year, and we would look at him and go, dude, what's the issue? The issue for whether it's Sarkisian or Kirby Smart or anyone else who isn't winning a national championship now, the issue is only one team can win, and this is an NFL thing. It's an NFL mindset for fans, and we just haven't adjusted there. So there's a lot of things that, you know, will affect Steve Sarkisian this year, and Trevor Goosby being out with bone bruise, that's one of them right now. Absolutely. Best left tackle in college football. And Ohio State's not week nine. They're week two. But there's a whole lot that is baked into Texas having an outstanding season that just does not include raising the big trophy at the end. And once our minds adjust to that, I think that we will actually be a little bit more patient with some coaches. Hold them accountable. Absolutely. Make bad calls or recruiting or fire the wrong person. But I think that our mindset will expand a little bit on that. All right. We're going to take a quick break and continue on this Wednesday next.
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5: Hey, it's Nick Cellini here with Tom, the Honest Car Guy, and Chris, who came all the way in from Kansas City to buy a car from Tom. How did this all happen?
6: Well, I'm a loyal 680 The Fan listener for a long time. 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
1: Wednesday, Chuck Oliver Show, talking college football. And we'll be doing that with our good friend Anwar Richardson. He writes about the Texas Longhorns. That's who I opens show with today, Texas Longhorns. Anwar is going to join us about 10 minutes. He's there with Orange Bloods. They're my number 8 team for the season. And here's what I think's going to happen. If I had to fill out an index card and then drop it in an envelope, mail it to myself, so, you know, it's kind of like the cheap way to, you know, date something, then I would write down, I think Trevor Goosby misses 4 practices, and one of them's a precautionary thing, and he's back for game week. He's back for game week against Texas State, and then he plays against Ohio State, and people forget that he ever had a bone bruise. That's what I think's going to happen. I don't know that that's going to happen, and that's a pretty insignificant, I don't say injury, but situation to keep an eye on, because I don't know, March Manning didn't have his left tackle against that bunch from Ohio State. Yeah, but all that talent went to the NFL. Mm-hmm. It did last year, too. Last year's defense was, I don't want to say they might have been nastier than the national championship. They were both elite. So I think that Ohio State, they're going to roll into town with some guys who know how to rush the passer. So this is a huge deal. It is such a huge deal that having at least a couple of ACC programs announce their starting quarterbacks, not nearly as important. And I mean that in a bottom line way. The conversational low-end chance that Trevor Goosby might be limited against Ohio State when they play in like 3 weeks. That's more important than how Davis Warren performs at quarterback for 12 weeks versus Stanford. And Davis Warren, that's the Michigan kid from 2 years ago that you may remember. Davis Warren, good-looking kid, and he's played football, man. He's been around. Davis Warren transferred to Stanford. He was out all last year with an injury, and so he has been named the starter. He was competing against a couple of other kids that you probably don't know. They had a transfer from UCF. They had a freshman who was kind of in the mix. That's easy, being a freshman at Stanford academically and then, you know, learning to play quarterback at that level. So he gets his quarterback name, Davis Warren. Fantastic. Stanford last year, I'll take the L, man. I thought that Florida State was going to pull out of the tailspin against Stanford. That didn't happen. So every year there's a team, sometimes it's a rise up moment. A lot of times it's like, oh, the problem's at, and in this case, FSU, deeper than I realized. And then what, they had the Pitt game after that they lost as well. I don't think we're looking at that this year. I think to beat a Pritchard, if you value the, he gets the place, like Clark Lee, he gets Vanderbilt. Brent Key, he gets Georgia Tech. If you value the, we're a little different, we need a coach who gets us, well, David Pritchard gets it. He played quarterback there. Eventually lost the job to Andrew Luck, who then hired him to be, hey, it's a funny little circle. But David Pritchard, yeah, he gets Stanford. And actually losing the job to Andrew Luck just sort of accelerated his mindset of, I'll be a coach. So he was off in the league for a while. He coached Jaden Daniels up with the Commanders. Like, he put together a resume, never run a program. So he does get Stanford. He also gets Miami in week 2. Yeah, but it's at home. Okay. This is the travel for Stanford this year. They are home against Miami. Then they fly to Durham, North Carolina to play Duke. Then they fly home to play Georgia Tech. Then they fly back to Winston-Salem to play Wake Forest. Then they have a game at Notre Dame. They're home against NC State. Then they're at Louisville. Like, they ping-pong the entire season back and forth, and that's probably not what they're built for. All right, short break. Continue next.
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1: Talking college football all across the network, 9 states, 71 sticks. It is a wonderful thing. I told you, we had multiple teams, and there are only 4 power conferences. We had multiple teams, multiple programs announcing starting quarterbacks, but it was Billy Edwards, all right? I mean, when that's the level of the announcement, it's more important to me if Trevor Goosby's bone bruise is healing quickly. That's a team that can win a national championship, and they're serious about it, folks. Like I said, there are only 4 power conferences. Texas brought in 10 power 4 starters this offseason in the transfer portal. So this is not about like recruit and redshirt and then develop and in 3 years you emerge from the weight room. Like, that's not what this is anymore. But we got important daily headlines to deal with Texas. Again, Trevor Goosby and that bone bruise. Let's welcome on right now an expert when it comes to Texas from Orange Bloods. I invite you, consume him there. The number 8 team in my preseason top 20, it is Anwar Richardson covering the Texas Longhorns. What's up, friend?
2: What is going on, Chuck? It's been a hot minute. I don't think I saw you. Did we see each other at SEC Media Days?
1: Oh, I saw you styling by. You didn't have time for me.
2: Oh, come on. Come on. Clearly, I didn't get an invite to be on your show, and that's what it was.
1: Oh, was that it? Did we? We offended Anwar. My goodness, because I was going to ask you.
2: I literally started off by saying, "Man, I haven't seen you. I didn't see you at SEC Media Days." How does it morph into somehow I'm offended? I'm just saying it's been a while, Chuck. We haven't talked.
1: Oh no, I'm Southern. I think that like my mom from beyond the grave is slapping my face right now for being rude. I'm happy to have you on now, Anwar. I really am.
2: Good to talk to you.
1: Trevor Goosby, tell me about the bone bruise, because if it is a bone bruise, no matter how serious it is, it's not an ACL or something. Tell me about Goosby.
2: I'll set it up for those who may not know who every offensive lineman is in the country. Shame on you. Trevor Goosby is the starting left tackle at the University of Texas. Some consider him to be the best left tackle in the country. Others, maybe second best. Consensus is he's a future first round pick. So that's all you need to know. And he's the guy that's in charge of blocking Arch Manning on Monday night in practice. He goes down with a knee injury. Yesterday, there was obviously a panic over what that was going to potentially be. And it was a non-contact knee injury as well. So then the level of anxiety starts to go up even more amongst the Texas fan base, amongst the staff, all those kind of things. Come to find out that it ends up being just a bone bruise. Texas is able to avoid a major catastrophe, something that would have really, I think, wrecked plans into a lot of the things that they have going. I was able to report this morning, so your timing ends up being really good. Reported this morning that he's expecting to miss probably like 2 to 3 weeks. Look, if you're Steve Sarkisian, what you don't need is Trevor Goosby doing anything else for the month of August. You don't need that. Like, you just don't need it. And if we're just being quite honest with you, Chuck, Texas opens up the season versus Texas State. You probably don't need him for that either. Like, if you're just saying you've got to get him, and what becomes the most important thing is in week 2, Texas plays Ohio State. You've got to have him ready for Ohio State. You can't mess around about with anything else. And so, look, we'll see how it goes. You got to hope there's no setbacks. But with Ohio State looming, and the thing that you know best, the College Football Playoff Committee has made it very, very clear. 9-3 SEC team probably is not going to make the playoff. Like, they've told us this over the last 2 years. Texas had the opportunity to do it last year. The committee said no. But a couple of years ago, 2 years before that, Alabama was sitting at 9-3. South Carolina was sitting at 9-3. Ole Miss might have been sitting at 9-3 at that point. The committee told those teams no, right? So the thing that Texas knows is that the Ohio State game is super important, because if you win that, now you go into the 9-game conference schedule. You have a little bit of a cushion. You have some breathing room. You lose that, and then you can only lose one more conference game after that, based off of what the committee has shown you. So you need everybody as healthy as possible and ready to go. So knowing that he's only going to miss 2 or 3 weeks, it really helps, especially for an offensive line that was really subpar last year. It really wasn't good. And we don't know what this offensive line is going to be this year. But I can tell you what they won't be. They won't be good at all without Trevor Goosby. So knowing that he's going to be back is kind of a sigh of relief, and Texas fans can actually kind of excel at this moment.
1: We all paid attention to Hollywood Smothers because, ooh, they took him from Bama. I'm like, no, actually, they sure took did. Him from NC State. But I get your point. They took him from Bama. Yeah. Talk Ray Leek Brown, if you would, because I was lucky enough. I've seen him in person twice. He's a violent running back. And I think that he's going to be a bigger... We're all paying attention to Hollywood because of the high-profile thing, but talk Ray Leek, if you would.
2: Yeah, I mean, look, so what happened is last year, Texas... You know, they wanted to rely on Trey Wisner, Contravion Wisner. They thought that they would have their, you know, quote unquote number one back, premier back. And the year before that, he had rushed for over 1,000 yards. So they felt pretty good about that. What they didn't have, though, was a game breaker at the running back position. They didn't have somebody who could basically just be super elusive, and make all the cuts and then make guys miss if the offensive line wasn't 100% perfect. They go out in the transfer portal, and to your point, they pick up two guys. They pick up Hollywood Smothers, who was at NC State, about to go to Bama. I don't know if he hit campus yet, but Texas found a way to get him from that Bama commitment and then in the fold, and then also to get Raleigh Brown from Arizona State. He was a 1,000-yard running back last year at Arizona State. Hollywood Smothers was right at 1,000. He was like at 970-something. So Texas is essentially able to get 2,000-yard backs. What makes Raleigh so good is his elusiveness, right? His elusiveness being able to make guys miss again. You know, Texas faced this last year when they went against Florida, and they saw Jaden Baugh, right? And who, you know how good that running back is, Chuck. And, but the thing that makes Jaden Baugh so good is that Jaden Baugh just, he can make guys miss. Even when it's not perfect, if you're about to hit him in the backfield, he can be elusive. What they get in a guy like Raleigh is something similar to that, that a guy that if everything's not perfect, he can make guys miss. But the other thing that he does, to your point, is he's got a tremendous vision. He can see the hole, but he can finish. I've seen him lower that shoulder, Chuck, and try to finish off guys. And you're like, oh, okay, this is how you're feeling today. So they've got two guys at their disposal that they had Bijan Robinson, who you loved out of high school. I don't know. Not enough of your viewers may know that you loved Bijan. I remember years ago being on the show, and you're like, I want to ask you about this guy out of high school out of Arizona named Bijan. I'm like, props to you. You're the only person who's ever asked me about that. They then move on to Jonathan Brooks, who ends up being one of the best running backs in the country before that injury that occurred to him. They moved to Trey Wisner, which was a step down. The hope is both, if not, or if at least one, will give them that running back, that dynamic thing that they really haven't had probably since Bijan is concerned. If it's a two-headed monster, I don't know how Sark's going to be able to do that, but Raleigh is definitely, he's been kind of 1B, but I think he's a guy that if he gets on a heater, that's the guy that Sark goes with.
1: Anwar, I'm still such a fan of Bijan. I buy mustard from him. Are you aware that he deals out mustard?
2: Yes, I am very, very, very well aware from when it started to where it is now. To his new contract, by the way, Chuck, in the NFL, that he was rewarded with. So, I mean, Bijan's been a fantastic person. He just deserves to be on a really good NFL team, which unfortunately he's not.
1: Yeah, I believe the kids call that fat stacks is what he has now. Yeah. Flip it around, defense, Rasheem Biles, mm-hmm. who you have not yeah. covered as a Texas player yet, but he's yeah. now a Texas mm-hmm. player. He's the one guy I'm looking at saying he's the name you may not know on that defense that could be yeah. the impact guy Saturday to Saturday. What's the idea for Rasheem Biles transfer from Pitt, two-time All-Conference mm-hmm. over there? He knows what to do with the ball in his hands, et cetera.
2: So we had this thing last week with him, and I know you've had this. You've been in this industry long enough where everybody is incorrectly pronouncing someone's name until you're finally corrected. He actually pronounces it Rasheem Biles. None of us knew that. The S is silent. So there's a R-A-S-H-E-E-M, and we've all been calling him Rasheem. He's actually Rasheem Biles. So just to make you the smartest man in the room, because none of us knew this until last Thursday. He is replacing the Anthony Hill role, another guy who you love over yep. here at Texas. And he is a guy that they believe will be just as violent, be as good as in the passing game as he is defending the run. You know, obviously they want to be a little bit better at defending the run. And when you have Will Muschamp in here bringing in a new system, he was the guy that said Will Muschamp, he kind of runs a little bit more of an NFL kind of system that made it kind of hard to grasp and kind of get a hold of. But now he understands it. The staff absolutely loves him. They feel like he will be that leader on the defense. I think he's even going to have the green dot on the helmet. But he's emerged into the leader of this defense, a guy that they really need to defend at the linebacker position, Chuck. They don't have a ton of guys, but he is going to be one of the absolute studs of the defense. It starts with Colin Simmons. You know, another guy that you love as well. It starts with Colin Simmons on the edge. But when you go to that next level, Rasheem Biles, that linebacker, is the guy that has been one of the stars of training camp so far.
1: All right, last thing for you. Saw the All-American team was announced, and I was mentioning at work Texas had four first-team All-Americans. And a colleague mm-hmm. of mine who's a Kentucky guy, he's like, better mm-hmm. win. And I realized, okay, yeah. if I told a Kentucky fan you had four first-team All-Americans, they would be like mm-hmm. a puppy laying on their back. They'd pee on themselves. They were so excited. I think he echoed the Texas sentiment, better win. Like yeah. it's almost like a directive, a charge now for Texas, because see how damn talented we are?
2: There's a lot of pressure, you know, to whom much is given, much is required. And at this point, you know, Sark has, to, you know, you got Arch Manning in year four. Okay. You've got Cam Coleman out of the transfer portal. You've got Ryan Wingo coming back in year three. You've got Emmett Mosley in the slot. You've got the running backs that we just talked about. You got Trevor Goosby, who's a future, you know, first round pick in the NFL. They bring in the right tackle, Melvin Ciani. You got Colin Simmons on the defensive side, who's a future first rounder as well. You know, you've got a bunch of guys on the defense who are guys that they're going to lean on. You've got everything. Like if you, It's the talent's there at Texas. Like, no, if Texas doesn't achieve great things this season, what do I mean by great things? Getting to the SEC championship game, making it to the playoffs, getting back to the semifinals, something that they were able to do for two straight years. If it doesn't happen this year, it won't be because there's a lack of talent. No one will be able to say they don't have enough five stars. They didn't go in the transfer portal to get anybody. They didn't have a quarterback that they can lean on. It's all there. And here's the other thing as relates to that, and why I can't poo-poo what was said, is that this is Steve Sarkisian in year six. You know, in year six, this is 6 years. So you don't get 10 years in any capacity as far as college football, NFL, whatever it is, in order to get into what you would consider a blue blood program to great heights. Okay. And so at this point, when you're in year six, if it doesn't happen now, next year is a rebuild for Texas. Then what do you do? So, yeah, there's pressure. And that doesn't necessarily mean 100% that I believe that Steve Sarkisian is in a hot seat. I don't necessarily believe that, but I definitely think there will be a lot of things that change. If we're talking about a 9-3 team, they would have been a massive failure. Anything less than that, someone would have probably gotten hurt. So, yeah, there's a lot of pressure on Sark. You got to win. Yeah, that is the thing. He's not wrong. The Texas fans, everyone tell you, you got to win, because if it doesn't happen now, the question is when. And if you're Texas, you don't want to have to answer that question at the end of the season.
1: Year after year, wonderful coverage of the Texas Longhorns. Get him at Orange Bloods. It's Anwar Richardson. I appreciate you, buddy.
2: Take care, buddy.
1: All right. We'll talk to Anwar again as we get into the season, probably ahead of week two there, that big matchup. And so Goosby out 2 to 3 weeks is what they're saying. And I'm sure part of it is because look at the calendar. It's August. And then look at the calendar. It's Texas State. So it is all circled on that week two thing with the Buckeyes coming to town. So, again, I appreciate Anwar. My number 8 team going into the season. We will take a short break and roll along next.
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0: It's college football time in the South. 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
1: I've been parts of where we've been low a year ago and finished really high, and where we've been really high and finished really low. So, and more, now more than ever, it really shouldn't mean anything. I mean, we don't know as coaches, let alone media or coaches know other teams, because we barely know our own team, how we'll play.
2: Lane Kiffin, LSU head coach, and again, making a really important point, and he didn't even like bring it home for this reason, but he's correct. It should mean less than ever now. Lane Kiffin is talking about his LSU Tigers, who I believe were preseason number 11. I think that's where they are. And you can, like, I do this for a living, talk only college football. I'm like, I think they're 11. I could have looked. It doesn't matter. It used to, and it was unfair that it mattered, but it used to matter. Here's what I'm talking about. When Lane says it should matter less than ever, he's saying the credibility or the authority, actually, the authority behind what a coach filling out a ballot reflects about actual strengths of teams. He's like, well, we barely know our own team, much less, you know, everybody else so we can rank them. He's right about that. To me, the biggest reason that preseason rankings really matter less than ever before is because you have a playoff bracket. And once you have a playoff bracket, rankings really don't come into it because you have standings and then that equals you into a bracket. Now, we still have people voting out in Grapevine, Texas, which is screwy. But we're starting to get an idea. We were just talking about 9-3. You don't get in. You have standings that before were almost irrelevant because it was 100% about where you got voted. And so at the beginning of a season, pre-playoff bracket, at the beginning of a season, if you had a low ranking, then it was really difficult for you to move up the ladder throughout the course of the season. And there were multiple cases where maybe it was a proper reflection of it because a team started either so low in the top 20 or 25 or started unranked, would go through the entire season, I don't know, finish 12-0 or 12-1 or whatever it was, and be number 6 in America. They started too low. And that used to always kind of get people's attention, but we just didn't do anything to change it. Well, now that we have a bracket, it is a lot more about math and standings. When you go to the single division model and you add more teams, you create an increased reliance on math. And I'm saying that when you had divisions and you only had, for instance, 14 teams, then you had one team who had to be different than six others. And so as long as they were, they won the West or the East. One team had a record that was different than the other six. Well, now you've got two teams and their records have to be different than 14 other teams. So it makes it more likely that you're going to have tiebreakers involved when you have fewer divisions and more teams playing. So the reliance on math, that is now even more of an NFL model. So Lane Kiffin is spot on. And he's right about the evaluation part of it. The evaluation has never been more suspect from coaches looking at other programs. Oh, yeah, we played them last year. I know how they are. You used to be able to kind of do that. Yeah, we played Mississippi State last year. How many starters they have returning? Not quarterback. He's back too, right? Okay. Yeah, I'm going to put them 23rd. It doesn't mean anything now. So Lane's correct. And I would say for yet an additional reason that, again, the Harris Interactive poll, whatever we used to use, completely irrelevant. The Associated Press even said that, like, their writers, they realized after decades that their writers, who are supposed to report the news, if they were voting in the polls, they were actually creating the news. So that started to change, and a lot of writers stopped doing it. So the polls for about, 20 years or so, going back at least until when we opened, it up to a 4-team bracket, which was, 2014? And at some point post-1998, Florida State and Tennessee, the preseason polls, which had the most impact they had, were always from an unfair standpoint. Well, you started at number 19, and so you're only able to move up to 5. The big impact that the polls used to have, it started to wane, and that's a good thing. And so Lane's being asked about his preseason ranking, and he's not criticizing the existence of it. He's just saying, I don't know that it really matters a whole lot, does it? And he's right. It doesn't, for several reasons. But it's a sponsored thing. It's an ability to get a little attention on yourself. And so they will continue to do it.
3: 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The photo finish. That feeling when everything lines up and you get what you need just when you need it. It feels unbelievable in sports.

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6: 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In the South, it's always college football season. And the king of college football reigns supreme all year long. Now more college football talk with the king of college football. 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
7: Everything that man says is true. We talk college football. We do it all across the network. It's 9 states. It's 71 sticks. Been doing it since 2014. Thank y'all for making that the case. There has to be an angle to your team. Like you have to have, I always say, a corner to fight out of. Something that we really do well. Something that we can lean on that will make it easier to do whatever, you know, as the offshoot of that. For Virginia Tech, like I think their defensive front's going to be pretty dang good. Both tackles coming back. They pumped the portal full of transfers coming in from power conference programs, brought over a few kids from Penn State. So whatever. I think the defensive line will be good. I have been expecting to say, I think that the passing game with Grunkmeyer will be an angle for them, because I really like the look of that kid. I don't think he's been announced as the starter yet, so I'm going to hold off on saying I think the passing game will maybe be an angle for Virginia Tech, because I'm telling you, it's the ACC, man. It can be there for you. Duke won it last season. Let's welcome on right now. We've been having him on for years. My goodness, when it comes to Virginia Tech, he sure knows what it's about. From TechSideline.com, it's Andy Bitter. Andy, welcome back. How's your Wednesday?
8: Pretty good. Just almost ready for the season to start here. I've got to get to that point of August where it's like, all right, get to the season. Let's get to some games and move this thing forward.
7: Ethan Grunkmeyer, have I missed that? Has he been named the starter? Because I thought that was kind of a standard thing now when the coach or the OC comes over and the quarterback transfers too. He's the guy. Has that been made official?

0: not formally announced him as the starter, but Franklin has basically come out and said, I think the team knows. You know, we don't have to name a starter for the team to know. And I think everybody here has been under the assumption that it's going to be Grunkemeyer. And there's been nothing I've seen in camp that would dissuade me of that idea. So, yeah, I think it's him. And I think, you know, he's primed for a decent season with the type of talent they have at receiver around him, some of the tight ends, you know, running game to go with it. We'll see if the O-line holds up. But, you know, he handled himself very well in his first year of competition last year.
1: Close your eyes. What is the vision for the offense? If it works the way that you believe Franklin and everybody on that side of the ball want, what does the offense with Grunkemeyer look like?
0: You know, I think it's very run-based. I think you're throwing off play action. I don't think you're chucking the ball, you know, 40, 45 times a game. I think you'd prefer to have more of a lean towards the run and then throw off of that. The ball's out quick. You get the ball into the hands of playmakers, and you don't really put your quarterback at risk too much by having him hold on to it for long developing plays. You know, that is a departure from the past where I think the Hokies have had a quarterback where sometimes it's like snap it to him and, you know, have him make something happen with just his, you know, natural athletic ability back there. I don't think Grunkemeyer is going to be a guy that's going to, you know, run around 8 seconds and then make a play like that. But, you know, he processes quickly. He gets the ball out fast, and hopefully that leads to fewer sacks this year.
1: You mentioned the sacks last year, and I don't even know what this means from one season to the next necessarily for an offensive line because of the portal, but with Kyron Drones, they gave up a bunch of sacks. And you're right, like the run game, there were some Saturdays where it was like, all right, snap it to Kyron, he'll do something. What's your idea about the offensive line now, about 2.5 weeks into August?
0: Added a couple guys, you know, Justin Perry from Ohio State, Logan Howland from Oklahoma. I think they'll factor into the starting rotation somewhere. Perhaps it's your two starting tackles. You know, a lot of it, they get some guys sitting back health-wise. You know, Brody Meadows, Montavious Cunningham were banged up last year. But I think a lot of it has to do with just, you know, how quickly the ball comes out. I mean, Kyron Drones, I don't think his forte was, you know, reading defenses and standing in the pocket and going through progressions to the third, fourth, fifth guy. And, you know, in his defense, he didn't really have time to do that a whole lot. I think Grunkemeyer, that's more of what his game is. He's not going to be a one-read guy in the takeoff running like Drones was a lot of the time. And, you know, sometimes the ball not getting out led to a lot of those sacks. So it goes hand in hand. The protection needs to be better. The processing needs to be better from the quarterbacks. I think they've improved that. How much so, you know, we'll find out. And I think the offensive line is still the position group on offense that I look at and I go, that has the most question marks and that I need to see answered before I believe this thing will really take off.
1: So I'm looking at the depth chart on defense, and actually the two or three deep or whatever we want to call it, and I think both tackles, the guys who are going to start a tackle, they're back from last year and they played, brought in three kids from Penn State, have other power conference transfers. Might I be right that the defensive front as a 7 or 8 man unit, it might be the angle for the defense to play?
0: I think it'll be better than last year. Certainly, and yeah, I think there's a little bit more linebacker continuity that they're going to have than previously. You know, I actually look at the secondary with the cornerback specifically. I felt like they were just really holding on last year. Just two guys, throw them out there, hope like heck that they hold up and don't get injured. You know, Tech and the team had 4 picks all of last year, won by a cornerback. That's not very Hokies like.
1: That's unreal.
0: When you think of, you know, when you look at their reputation, their history, I think opposing quarterback rating against them was 147.1.
1: Holy smokes.
0: That was the highest it's ever been, you know, as far back as online records that I can go back to, like early 80s that they have, and I haven't seen one that was higher. So they didn't really pressure the quarterback. They didn't really, you know, wreak havoc. And that's just so far from what Bud Foster's defenses used to be here. And, you know, Bud has been retired since 2019. It feels like they need to get back to that quite a bit. So I think there's more disruption up front. I think there's more depth in the secondary. I don't know if there's as much star powers they've had in the past. Kamari Copeland's an exception to that. Maybe Jaquez White at cornerback. But I think it's a process of moving it back in the direction of what you're used to seeing at Virginia Tech.
1: All right. I don't want to be irresponsible and play the win-loss game, but I'm telling you, I know football, it's a first-year coach and a first-year this and a first-year everything, except Brent Pry. But I look at the schedule, Andy, and I swear, I'm like, 1-0, 2-0, 3. I could see a 7-0, and then I look at Clemson, and I'm like, what's Clemson? And then a bye week. Like, I don't think it'll be easy with Clemson, SMU, and Miami on the road down the stretch. This schedule is doable, I'll say that. What, has that been much of a conversation? Hey, man, look at the schedule.
0: Yeah, in certain spots. I think those three games you mentioned are pretty tough on the road. I don't think Cal is a gimme. You saw what they did to SMU last year when SMU had a chance to go to the ACC title game and lost going out to Cal. I think JKS, pretty good quarterback out there that can cause some problems. So that's one that maybe people overlook that I think is pretty tough. Pitt at home, Georgia Tech at home. There's a lot of 50-50 matchups on this schedule for them. Even Maryland on the road. I know Maryland wasn't all that last year, but the Hokies are 3-9. So we're not talking about just a finished program going in there and just rolling in a road environment. It's something Virginia Tech has not done in a long time in the non-conference. So, I think you could say there's a lot of games that could go their way, and you could rattle off maybe a really hot start like that. But I also look at it and go, outside of Miami and maybe SMU, I think there's probably like 8 or 9 50-50 games on the schedule. And that's a lot. And that could go one way or the other. And I could certainly see an 8-4 or 9-3 season. I could also see 6-6, 7-5, which is what I'm predicting. And, people might not like that improvement, but that is a 4-game improvement over last year. That's a pretty good jump. So I think things will move in the right direction. It's just a question of how much.
1: All right. This is completely unrelated to anything you do now, but did folks around the program, folks around Blacksburg, have an opinion of Mansoor Delane that he could pop into the SEC for one season, blow things up, and be the 6th overall pick? I mean, he was amazing last year.
0: Yeah, I think people knew the talent. They understood how good he was. And I also think they kind of understood that why he would jump to LSU from Virginia Tech, especially with how the season played out with the Hokies and being such a struggle. I wonder if he would have shined as much at Virginia Tech as he did in that defense at LSU. But I think the talent was always obvious with him when he was here. Played as a true freshman, really was very good as a true freshman, and continued that his next year. I don't think it was a surprise necessarily. I think there's just sort of disappointments that in the long run, when he's doing his name announcement on those, Monday Night Football promos, he's going to say Mansoor Delane, LSU, in most likely. Uh-huh. And he started his career at Virginia Tech. That's going to be tough for a place with the defensive back history to take.
1: Well, Andy, it's always a wonderful conversation, man. I appreciate your insight and expertise. Thank you.
0: Thanks for having me.
1: All right, TechSideline.com. That's where you need to go to get Andy Bitter. And that was Mansoor Delane. Not good size, not physically imposing. It's not, Richard Sherman, 6'5", running around out there. But good enough size. Here's what I think of the best corner. Like, I really want to top out at about 6 feet. 5'10", 5'11", 6 feet. I know there are a bunch of tall receivers, but I've got my idea. It's very rare that you get up into 6'3", 6'4", sort of corners, and there's not some sort of give back there. And so I want guys built to do what the number one job is, which at corner, support the run, sure, turn and go. And if the ball's in the air, go get it. And at 6 feet tall, about 190, and if you have long arms, okay, keep talking to me. If you have great speed, okay, keep talking to me. But a lot of times I see 6'3", 6'4", corner, I get very excited, but I also want to know, all right, I need to see this kid play. I need to see what coverage he's in. If it's always the high and outside coverage where you can take pretty good advantage of that in certain situations. If he's limited, then that's the give back. Mansoor Delane, perfect size, wonderful speed, physical, tough kid. Get inside your face mask at the line of scrimmage, not miss. Don't miss the jam. No, he wouldn't miss the jam. and sixth overall pick. Just an unbelievable season he had back there. And had the same thing with A.J. Halsey, the late transfer at safety there. And the season still didn't work out the way they wanted. All right, so I appreciate him coming on. Always love catching up with Andy Bitter. Again, TextSideline.com. And he said that Ethan Grunkmeyer, it hasn't been named officially. It hasn't been carved in stone. But that he is alluding to it, that the team knows who the starter is, and it's going to be Ethan Grunkmeyer. So go ahead with all those assumptions that you had. All right, we will take a short break and continue next.
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4: 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Heard his advertisements, if you will, his commercials on 680 The Fan. I've got a 17-year-old son who was looking for a car. So my wife, she's the brains of the operation, reached out to Tom. And Tom, you take the ball and run with it.
5: Yeah, I'm going to tell you, she was great. 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

0: wonderful day on the Chuck Oliver Show, talking college football the way we do. Appreciate Anwar Richardson joining us earlier, Truist reporter for the Texas Longhorns from Orange Blood. I had referenced something, and I just want to be clear, huge fan of the guy, and always have been, but Bijan Robinson, and I've solved a mystery. Actually, I'm able to read, so Bijan solved the mystery. But kid out of Arizona, goes to Texas, unbelievable. He was one of the Lambeau kids, maybe one of the first Lambeau kids, because they had an offensive player and a defensive player. Texas always gets Lamborghini. So Bijan goes to Texas, has a great career, top 10 pick NFL. Now he just got a second contract. He's broke off. He also sells mustard. And there was at one point debate, what is his name? Is it Bijan? Is it Bijan? And he was the guy that didn't make things easier because he would tell different stories about his mom or him or family members or teachers or coaches, and he would give both answers. Well, Bijan sells mustard, and I'm looking right now at Bijan mustard. It's not Bijan mustard. It's Bijan. So it's a high quality mustard. I get the yellow, sugar free. But a bunch of funny merchandise as well for the former Texas running back, now in the NFL. Like I said, getting absolutely broke off. I was talking about transfer quarterbacks yesterday and had drawn a big circle from Tampa to Auburn, and then eventually two kids, that had been at Mississippi State at one point, winded up in Tampa, one who had been at Florida State, just all the transfer quarterbacks. And today, when you're looking at college football headlines, you're going to see a couple of programs, power conferences, naming their starting quarterbacks. We were just, again, talking with Andy Bitter. Hey, what about Ethan Grunkmeyer? He's like, well, no, they haven't really announced it. It's going to be him, but they hadn't really announced it. There were a couple of places that did. And it was Billy Edwards went in the quarterback battle. And I said from Maryland, from Wake Forest, and then Maryland, and then Wisconsin, and now North Carolina. He will start for Bobby Petrino and UNC. And it was a battle. And part of it was because there was a backup, Miles O'Neill. And Billy Edwards, he's what I like. He's 23. Okay. Miles O'Neill is a transfer to North Carolina from Texas A&M who is old enough to have been associated with Petrino back at College Station in Chimpo. So what we always talk about, hey, if I've got the leg up, it is a kid who early in camp is kind of flexing his knowledge muscle, but then the talent muscle takes over. And so at some point, you know, Austin Mack, the familiarity with the offense and how far back he goes, that usually loses out to the special kid of the bunch. And that's going to be Keelon Russell. So Billy Edwards Jr., he didn't have the experience with Petrino, but he has made up all the ground, and he's older and he's played more. And so he will at least start the opener for North Carolina when they play TCU a week from Saturday in Ireland. North Carolina has their starter. We talked earlier, Tavita Pritchard at Stanford has announced his starter as well. Not quite the mystery involved, but also not quite the payoff for either of these programs. I thought it was going to be Edwards, and because Davis Warren's old and has played at a place like Michigan, I thought it was going to be him too. But they didn't beat out great fields, and there's not great depth there, and there was only a little familiarity with O'Neill, and that's the reason he was kind of in there. When I say that both schools have chosen starting quarterbacks, that's not really the case. They chosen starting quarterbacks that they were able to get into their program. I will tell you that, for instance, like Matt Campbell bringing Rocco Beck with him, that doesn't count. He already was your starting quarterback. Lane Kiffin getting Sam Leavitt, okay, Lane Kiffin went out and found a starting quarterback. He evaluated and said, that's going to be my guy. Dylan Raiola would have been that at Oregon. That's our guy. He's next. Let's get him into the program. Darian Mensah, boy, Mario really identified him. In fact, identified him so much that he identified him right into the portal. And then down the coast of Miami, Josh Hoover, whomever. there are times when the coach comes over, and so Rocco Beck's coming with, or Byron Brown or whoever's coming with him. But there are times you really do need a quarterback and you don't have one, and the guys that you do have that relationship with, you look around and you go, yeah, you're not the starter for me, Matt Zollers. So you go get Austin Simmons. You go find somebody. That's how it happens a lot. We went out and found our starting quarterback. See, that's the truth with Eli. When we have headlines, North Carolina chooses their starter. And when we have a headline that DaVita Pritchard has chosen his starting quarterback, that's not actually true. When Eli went into the portal and got Austin Simmons, that was Eli choosing his starting quarterback. DaVita Pritchard has Davis Warren, and that's kind of the best he could get in the portal. He chose Davis Warren to be the starter of the available QBs. He didn't really choose Davis Warren to be the transfer who was coming in. Billy Edwards, yeah, they chose him. They announced him as the starter. He's not the guy that they really wanted. So they've announced him as the starter. He's not the guy they wanted to choose. There's a huge difference in announcing Ashton Daniels has held off Kevin Sperry in spring. We're announcing our starting quarterback. No. Your starting quarterback, if Druthers were being had, it would be somebody like maybe Aaron Filo. It might be Deuce Knight. It might be, I don't know, Kenny Minchie, whoever. Will Stein decided that was a priority and needed to have him. Those coaches, Will Stein, never been in charge of a program. Certainly not one that he grew up with so much familiarity with, like Kentucky, that has that sort of added, I want to say, psychological, not pressure, but factor. Like, you don't have to learn anything about Kentucky if you're Will Stein. Jimbo had to learn about Texas A&M and all their traditions and everything associated with that program, and there's a bunch of Texas A&M. Will Stein, he already got all that, but it also comes with, adds comfort. It means that everybody knew Jimbo Fisher when he walked down the street in College Station. Everybody in Lexington, like, some of them are really going to know Will Stein. So there's all this added pressure, and it's just a different dynamic. It's a different factor there. He chose his starter. I don't think Bill Belichick really chose a starter. I think he got who he could into the program and then has made the best of it and said Billy Edwards. Will Stein, boy, did he choose a starter. Remember, Minchie was going to go to Nebraska, and Will Stein stepped in. Same thing I said about Darian Minson and Mario. Will Stein's like, nope, that's not going to work for us. You need to come to Lexington. That's choosing your starter. I got to say, Bo Pribula, there is the strategy of making yourself the last or one of the last remaining whatever the widget is. And suddenly you have more value because there are more available openings. There are more spots that need filling than there are, in this case, for instance, transfer quarterbacks with starting experience at two different power conference programs. That's not how Bo Pribula wound up being the Virginia quarterback. Virginia obviously wanted to have Chandler Morris back. Bo Pribula, there was thought that he was going to go to, that he was going to be James Franklin's quarterback, and they kind of passed on that one, and that happened quickly. So Virginia has a quarterback, and it may be better for him and the program than it ever worked out in Como. But it's the same sort. There was a consolation prize. Virginia didn't get Bo Pribula because they held out and got their guy when all the other offers went away. Virginia was making those other offers to other quarterbacks, and then I quote settled Bo Pribula. There's a big difference between choosing the quarterback and actually choosing your starter.
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0: Look on your calendar. 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And I'm going to tell you one day that the Chuck Oliver Show is going to be broadcasting live from Harris Cherokee in Cherokee, North Carolina. 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
1: Chuck Oliver Show continues on this Wednesday talking college football, and it's practically game week. Speaking of game week, there was a three-week progression in the SEC last November that was interesting to watch. The beginning of the month, Georgia hosted Ole Miss, and a Delta logo appeared on the field. The next week, Ole Miss had a home game against Florida. Ole Miss suddenly had a home field logo sponsor. And the next week, for Florida's final couple of home games, they're like, oh yeah, us too. Suddenly Florida had an on-field sponsor signed up paying a promotional rate. And some fans lost their minds. I said, you should be sending those companies thank you notes. It's just a reality that your field may look a little bit like a NASCAR now. Well, Georgia has re-upped with another sponsor for the entire 12-week season. Everything at home, they're going to have Progressive Insurance there. It's among the headlines coming out of Athens today. Let's welcome on right now from On3. UGA Sports is where he deals it out every day. It's Jed May. Jed, how's your day?
2: Doing good, Chuck. How are you?
1: Doing all right. Last year, there were some Georgia fans who reacted like the AD, Josh Brooks, had punched one of their kids in the face when they put a Delta logo on the field. And I was like, no, no, you should, like, join their Miles program now. They just helped you. Have we maybe matured in our view as a fan base in the past 9 months?
2: Yeah, I mean, I think a lot of people just, like you said before you brought me on, just kind of realize this is how it is now. I mean, it's the reality of college football. I think, you know, Georgia hadn't gone the jersey sponsor route, which I think people are going to be a lot more upset about whenever that inevitably happens. But, yeah, I mean, I think people have accepted. I saw a rendering of what it looks like in Ole Miss's field, and it looks, I personally think it looks less intrusive than the Delta one, just because it doesn't have the white box, you know, with the Delta in it, just Progressive written on the field. So, you know, in this age of college football where you're looking for every nickel and dime you can get, you take what little victories you can. So Georgia fans, I think, yeah, like you said, it helps the program, and it's, in the grand scheme of things, not too, you know, it doesn't stick out as much as a yellow quick read patch on a Braves jersey, I'll say that.
1: Or Kentucky's got grocery carts painted on their field, like two of them. So it's just kind of where we live right now. So you try to take the least of the evil there. Continuing talking UGA, a little bit more on field than just the paint. Again, with Jed May from UGA Sports, it's an on three thing. All right, well, let's get serious. Where do things stand with Drew Bobo health-wise?
2: Yeah, I think, you know, he's had the finger kind of issue. He had some surgery on it, and I think it's his non-snapping hand, which, of course, is good. And I think, you know, he's likely to be ready for the start of the season based on what we're hearing right now. But, I mean, I think the reality of this schedule is if you want to hold him out for week one, you've had the luxury of doing that, you know, on even week two. Like, I think, personally, my route I would take would be getting, you know, two or three drives in each game, let him get his feet wet, and then assuming he's ready, of course, and then go for Arkansas. And I think Drew Bobo being out can affect you, right? So getting Cortez Smith, the backup center, some game reps wouldn't be a bad thing either. But yeah, I think by the time the schedule gets serious, when you head to Arkansas there, September 19th, I think, he should be good to go from everything we've heard so far.
1: So it's not often the team loses a first-round left tackle to the NFL, and they're like, yeah, we got a plan, we're good. How has the O-line been looking as a whole?
2: Yeah, I mean, I think Ernest Green is the headliner there because he's been here since the Rick era, it feels like. And then he's had a great camp. You know, he's where he kind of was earlier in his career, and he's the guy that, you know, we all know he's battled injuries at points throughout his career, and it's back stuff, which always worries you with a big guy, but he's healthy, he's looking good, he lost some weight this offseason, he said, when he met with us. So you're looking good there, and then, yeah, across the front, I mean, you look at your guards, was a baller as a freshman. Zakai Hilton has been a baller since he stepped on campus in January as a freshman out of Carrollton. We mentioned Drew Bobo, and then you've got an absolute mountain of a man at right tackle, Juwan Gaston. I think we're doing it is better than last year, though, is your depth. Like, I think you feel better about your depth than you did last year. You know, I was, the Tennessee game was on TV the other day, and I was watching it, and I was like, man, that big group in the fourth quarter was not particularly good. But now you got a freshman, Kenny Agboko, at tackle, you feel good about. You got John Jackson, who's another year, got another year under his belt. Juan Gasson can move into guard if you need to. You feel good about Cortez Smith's backup center. So, you know, the top five obviously is very good, one of the best groups in the country, but I think they feel better about their depth this year, which is very important when you're, you know, if you're Georgia, you're hoping to play a 15-16 game season.
1: All right, I saw Cole Spear. He is apparently going to take advantage of the 5-for-5 that the judge said, yep, it applies to you too. So he's coming back. If for anyone who sees this flying under the radar, I don't think he's going to lead the team in receiving, but I like having 22, 23-year-olds who have played a lot of football on my roster for special teams, for a fourth down, for whatever it is. I'll take Cole Spear blocking another punt when I need him to.
2: Yeah, I mean, special teams is huge. We know how much of an emphasis Kirby Smart puts there. I mean, like you said, he blocked a punt in your probably biggest win of the year last year. So, you know, that's how he can change the game. I don't think it's going to change the receiver room too much, at least in terms of how much of a factor he is. But, like you said, you've got a guy who's been in this system, this offense for a long time, and that is a valuable leadership knowledge presence for all these young guys who, you know, we've said it all offseason. They got talent, but they haven't done it in these big games yet. You look at Talon Taylor, C.J. Wiley, Thomas Blackshear, Landon Roldan, even Sakobi White-Hilton to a certain extent. So that I think is his main role, is leadership for the receiver room and making an impact on special teams. But it's, you know, Kirby Smart's not going to add a guy to this roster just to say he did it. He thinks Cole Spear can have a big impact and help this team, even if it's, like I said, just on special teams and being a mentor for some of these receivers.
1: Couple more minutes. Jed May, our truest reporter for the Georgia Bulldogs. Consume him. He's in the digital space. On Three is where you can get him. Big operation like that. You know it's legit. UGA Sports is where you're going to get Jed May. Okay, let's talk about defense. I saw that Trey Scott was talking, and specifically about Gabe Harris, because I look at him and, you know, I see us. There's one level. There's, yep, you're good enough to start in the SEC. And then there's a next level where you're a game wrecker. Can Gabe Harris be a game wrecker?
2: That's a good question. I think he can get at least very close to that, because he was really starting to play some really good ball down the stretch last year, and then he gets hurt. And you saw how it affected Georgia in that Ole Miss game. You know, Trinidad Chandler's had all day. He's running around everywhere. He's all over the place. And Gabe is a guy who has played a lot of football, and they need him. I mean, let's be honest. When you look at this Georgia defense, that's the one, I mean, question mark is relative, but what can this pass rush be? Can it be good? Can it be great? Will it just be okay? Will it be bad? Like, that's, you know, you look at the stats last year, they were 100 and something in the country in sacks, which is just ridiculous to think of when you think of the talent this group has. I think Gabe can take that next step. I think Quartavius Johnson could take a next step. And you got those younger guys behind him, like Chase Linton, who's having a good fall camp. Saw Jaden Walker flash. Chris Cole is a guy that's kind of rushed off the edge some. So yeah, they need Gabe Harris, but they need all those guys, because I think that's how you take this defense from really, really good, which I think is the floor, to elite, you know, approaching that 21, 22 levels with a good pass rush.
1: Okay, I don't know. Maybe it's just window shopping, but ever so often I see kids in the conference and I just get obsessed with them. I'm like, it's going to work. It's going to work. A year ago, I was swearing it's going to work with Kyron Jones. Safety, big physical kid. He's a freight train. How is he right now?
2: He's coming back from his foot injury and looking great. He had a great first scrimmage. You know, he put some big hits on some of his teammates. He some sources said he had a hit that knocked Dwight Phillips' helmet off, which, it's a scrimmage, so you don't want to go too hard, but you need that physical presence and safety. So, but yeah, I mean, you got KJ Bolden at one safety, and then that other, you know, the narrative around the other safety spot has mainly been, you know, Rashawn Dinkins and DeMarley Riddle, the East Carolina transfer. So you add in Kyron Jones, who's another guy who's been in this defense forever. You got some serious depth at safety. You can throw Star into with Kyron. I haven't played Star before. So I think that's what you got to figure out these next couple weeks and these first two games is what's the best combination of 5-6 defensive backs that we can put on. And it could change week to week. You know, if you're playing like we saw when Georgia played Ole Miss a couple years ago, they put Kamari Lassiter in the slot because you're like they throw the ball over the field, they spread it out. I think that depth at safety allows you to, and you throw Khalil Barnes in the mix, he's a guy that can play safety and beat him too. That depth is going to allow them to do a lot of different things in that defensive secondary, which I think is going to be really, really good.
1: Final, just your observation, understanding. I want to ask you about Travaris Robinson, because there are times when we hear about a young coach almost immediately and he kind of catches everybody's fancy. And then suddenly he's like a 15-year veteran and we think the shine may have come off. And I'm like, no, Kirby doesn't have any bombs on his staff. T-Rob is still the ace, even in the NIL era, he's still the ace recruiter and he knows what he's doing when it comes to being co-DC as well.
2: Yeah, for sure. And you know, if Kirby was ever going to have a bum on this step, it certainly wouldn't be at safety, right? Like, he's going to bring in a really good recruiter, a really good coach. He's a guy that's worked with Will Muschamp for a long time, who Kirby obviously respects. And yeah, you look at what he's doing in recruiting. They've got a couple good guys recruited or committed in this 27 class right now. And it's tough to recruit in this NIL era. Like, I think when you're a program like Georgia and you emphasize, hey, you're going to come here and develop. We sent 15,000 defensive backs to the NFL under Kirby Smart. You're going to be, if you come here and you play well and you start, you are going to get drafted. That is pretty much just a fact. Some kids listen to it and some kids don't. And I think that's the challenge of trying to figure it out. But at safety in this class, you've got Adrian Cole, who's a guy from Douglas County that's really good. He's in the top 100 in the country, I believe. And then Seth Williams, a guy from Lakeside there in Atlanta, who, you know, is a three-star right now. He kind of flew under the radar till earlier this year, but I saw him at a 7-on-7 this summer. And this kid is a, you know, first team get off the bus guy. Like, he's 6'3", he's probably 185 pounds, and he looks like a Kyron Jones, like, will come downhill and light you up. I'm actually seeing him play Friday and very excited about it. So yeah, he's a guy who, like I said, he feels like he's hadn't been around as long as he has, but he's a guy that's one of the anchors of that defensive coaching staff for sure.
1: If I don't know, then I talk to Jed May, and I know. UGA Sports, you can get the same info I do at On 3. Jed, I appreciate your insight always, man. Thank you.
2: Absolutely, Chuck. Anytime.
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1: I don't want talent to define our football team. You never define the best teams as like, man, that was the most talented team. You define them as something else. And if you are defined by your talent level, something's going to be wrong. Are you defined by your discipline? Are you defined by your physicality? Are you defined by your passion of how you play the game and how you swarm to the ball? The team is defined by something that's bigger than talent. And I want our guys to figure out what they want to be defined by.
2: Kenny Dillingham, who I have a very big picture trust in. He had a really bad moment, I think, or afternoon against Brigham Young with trying to finish that game. And I know it was a bad moment because you ain't going to see him do it again. Try to run out the clock the way he did. And there's a chance that just because of the mass confusion and what was on the field a couple of years ago, that's all right, just the game's over. But Kenny Dillingham, everybody has a bad moment. And he's had a lot of good moments. And he's the Arizona State head coach. And he's talking about not just platitudes. And this is a reference I made earlier, that there are certain places in college football where traditionally, he's saying Arizona State, what do the kids want to be known? Do you go in and outwork everybody and be known for toughness and be like, what do you want to be known for? We'll handle the plays. What do you mean want to be known for? So I had mentioned earlier in the program that there are some places where it helps if we have someone who gets the program. And I'd mentioned Brent Key, for instance, at Georgia Tech. We need somebody who gets the program. Clark Lee at Vanderbilt. Vanderbilt's a place where we need somebody to make sure they understand the program here. And what that means is it starts with nobody like Ohio State. We need to hire somebody who understands the program here. There's only like four guys you could hire at Ohio State anyway, and all of them will understand the program. When we say that, we're talking about a place like usually Vanderbilt, Georgia Tech, where there is a different culture or academic pressure, or there is a giant program heritage in state that does things like win SEC titles and national championships. And we know that we're never going to be them, but we can't say it. So if you understand Vanderbilt, if you get Georgia Tech, then you'll never actually say those things. Florida, you're supposed to say, we're so much better than that team out in Tallahassee. Florida State, you're supposed to say it. Miami, you're supposed to say it. Chest out, we're Florida State champions. That's us. At Vanderbilt, you can't say it. And Clark Lee, we're going to be the best program in America. It kind of got some snickers. But there are places where if you're in the room of truth, you can't really say it. We're never going to be Tennessee. And so we're not going to try to be. We're just going to try to be the best Vanderbilt. And then media asks you questions. Well, you got the rivalry with Tennessee. How much more important is it that you've lost four in a row or whatever a number may apply? And a coach is kind of in the middle of the soup there. Brent Key, how important is that Georgia game? He's like, well, we all know it's not a conference game. He's thinking all this, but you don't want to say it. It's not a conference game. I do want to win it. It kills me when we lose, but every game that we lose kills me. In fact, losing the Pittsburgh game last year actually hurt us even more. Like, there's this real layered answer that is a no win. And so part of that no win is the stuff you don't say. How important is it to beat Georgia? Look, I want to beat Georgia just the same way we want to beat every opponent, but they're a way, way, way, way, way better program than ours with far more resources, huge ability to get into any recruiting battle that they choose. Like, all of these reasons, we're not going to compete with them, not at that level on a year-to-year basis, but we're going to give it our best shot. Like, that's the real answer, but you can't say that. So when you give an answer that isn't completely authentic, people say, well, he gets it. He knows what Vanderbilt is. And that's kind of the code to, we all know the situation as well ourselves. That's never applied to Arizona State. It's applied to places like Georgia Tech. Our head coach, he gets it. Kenny Dillingham went to Arizona State. And when he was in high school, He had played football but got hurt, so he goes to Arizona State. Well, he just starts teaching football at high school. And by the time he's a senior at Arizona State, he's the offensive coordinator for the varsity team. And gets to know Mike Norvell, and suddenly Kenny Dillingham is in coaching. So he's from Phoenix. He graduated from Arizona State. He's really young. He's offensive-minded. All of this stuff is great. But he gets Arizona State, and you've never had to get Arizona State before. Arizona State was a program that folks said, why don't you go to the Rose Bowl more often? And they could say, we go more than Arizona. But in the name, image, likeness era, there are certain limitations that if someone within your own family is on site, Kenny Dillingham from Arizona State, if someone from within your own family who you trust gets our program, if he's there, then we trust that even though he's not given fully fleshed out answers, that he knows what's up. We can trust him. And whatever the limits are, he's just as unhappy about them as I am, and he's going to work just as hard as I would work if I had the job, all of that. And so even though I know Georgia Tech will never be Georgia, and it won't be, Brent Key gets the program. Well, Arizona State was just in, they were in the Pac-10 or Pac-12. It was the Pac-8, then they added the Arizona schools. So they were just out there competing like everybody else. Well, when I say everybody else, everybody used the same currency, the 85 scholarships. Now, Arizona State has gone from a place that was just in the Pac-12 conference and competing the same as everyone else for, all right, what's your local recruiting base like? What's your fan base? What's the size of the stadium? It was all the traditional measuring sticks. No, Arizona State is a place where their fan base is very happy that their head coach gets their program, gets their university, gets their campus, their culture. And it never was a case of that. It also, and here's more of a tangible and obvious takeaway that you can kind of put a number on. If you have Brent Key, if you have Clark Lee, if you have Kenny Dillingham, if you have someone who not only gets the program, but like he's a graduate from there, it at least makes you think we have a better chance of keeping him if he has success and starts to get pried away by a bigger program. We think that'll be the case. You are maybe a little more likely to stay the course if you graduated from Arizona State or Tech or Vandy or Florida or Kentucky, wherever. And so the local pulls on a guy has become way more of a factor. It used to just be how you would hire a guy. Well, you know, he's got these local ties. Now local ties are something that you kind of count on helping you weather the interest that is coming if you have success in a guy. Well, you know, he's one of us. He kind of gets it. And so that's definitely Kenny Dillingham at Arizona State as well. All right, we're going to take a 22-hour break. Come back tomorrow, me and you and David and Heath and all of us talking college football right here on Chuck Oliver Show.
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6: Continue shaking up their rosters in the NBA. I'm Q Myers. Cleveland, Denver, and the Clippers have agreed on a trade, sending Peyton Watson to the Cavaliers, Max Strus to L.A., and an unprotected 2031 Cavs first-round pick and a 2032 Kings second-rounder to the Nuggets. Sources tell ESPN Watson will sign a new four-year, $88 million deal to join the Cavs, plus a player option and a trade kicker. Watson, who started 40 games last season, averaged career highs in points, rebounds, assists, and steals while shooting 41% from three. He also had four 30-point games after having none in his first three NBA seasons. In the NFL, the hold-in for Buccaneers defensive tackle Vita Vea has ended. Sources told ESPN's Adam Schefter Vea and his agent reached an agreement with the Bucs on a one-year extension that sources say adds $6 million to the $18 million he was already set to make in 2026 for a total of $24 million, plus an additional $24 million in 2027. He'll make $30 million guaranteed, a source told ESPN's Jeremy Fowler. Also, the Texans receiving corps took a big hit on Wednesday as wideout Jaden Higgins suffered a torn ACL. Higgins was off to a strong start to training camp, started 10 games, had 525 receiving yards and 6 touchdowns during his rookie season. And in the WNBA, Dallas Wings star AZ Fudd, the number one pick in this year's WNBA draft, will undergo a procedure on her injured right knee and miss the remainder of the season. The Wings announced Wednesday that Fudd will undergo the arthroscopic procedure on her right knee in Connecticut earlier next week. Fudd last played on August 5th and has missed Dallas' past 5 games. She previously tore her ACL and meniscus in the same knee back in 2023 after tearing the same ACL and MCL in 2019. For more scores and analysis, check out ESPN.com and the all-new ESPN app. Coming up, game night with Emmett Golden and me, Q Myers, here on ESPN Radio.
7: 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Will either of the teams finally break through this season? It's Unsportsmanlike, 6 a.m. Eastern.

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4: 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I was back in Madison last year as well, and Evan Cohen and Michelle Smallman took me to Tornado Room. I did go.
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6: A lot of moving and shaking going on in the NBA. I'm Q Myers. Cleveland, Denver, and the Clippers. They all agreed on a trade sending Peyton Watson to the Cavaliers, Max Strus to L.A., and an unprotected 2031 Cavs first-round pick and a 2032 Kings second-rounder to the Nuggets. Sources told ESPN Watson will sign a new four-year, $88 million deal to join the Cavs, plus a player option and a trade kicker. Watson had a heck of a year last season. He started 40 games, average career highs in points, rebounds, assists, and steals while shooting 41% from three. He also had 44. He also had four 30-point games after having none in his first three NBA seasons. In the NFL, the hold-in for Buccaneers defensive tackle Vita Vea has ended. Sources told ESPN's Adam Schefter. Vea reached an agreement with the Bucs on a one-year extension that adds $6 million to the $18 million he was already set to make in 2026 for a total of $24 million plus an additional $24 million in 2027. He'll now make $30 million guaranteed. In the WNBA, wing star guard AZ Fudd, the number one pick in this year's WNBA draft, will undergo a procedure on her injured right knee and miss the remainder of the season. She last played on August 5th and has missed Dallas's last five games. She previously tore her ACL and meniscus in the same knee back in 2023 after tearing the same ACL and MCL in 2019. Only two games on the docket tonight in the WNBA. Currently, the Lynx lead the Valkyries 41-26 at the half, and the Mystics, they defeat the Tempo 93-82. For more scores and analysis, check out ESPN.com and the all-new ESPN app. Coming up, more game night with Emmett Golden and me, Q Myers, here on ESPN Radio.
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5: Is shaking going on in the association. I'm Q Myers. The Cavaliers, the Nuggets, and the Clippers agreed on a trade, sending Peyton Watson to the Cavs, Max Strus to LA, and our unprotected 2031 Cavs first round pick and a 2032 Kings second rounder to the Nuggets. Watson will sign a new 4-year, $88 million deal to join the Cavaliers, plus a player option and a trade kicker. Watson, who started 40 games last season, averaged career highs in points, rebounds, assists, and steals while shooting 41% from three. He also had 4 30-point games after having none in his first 3 NBA seasons. In the NFL, the hold-in for Buccaneers defensive tackle Vita Vea has ended. Him and his agent reached an agreement with the Bucs on a 1-year extension that'll add $6 million to the $18 million he was already set to make in 2026 for a total of $24 million, plus an additional $24 million in 2027. He'll make $30 million guaranteed. Also, the Texans receiving corps took a big hit on Wednesday as wideout Jaden Higgins suffered a torn ACL. He was off to a really strong start to training camp. He started 10 games and had 525 receiving yards and 6 touchdowns during his rookie year. In the WNBA, Dallas Wings star guard AZ Fudd, the number one pick in this year's WNBA draft, will undergo a procedure on her injured right knee and miss the remainder of the season. The Wings announced Wednesday that Fudd will undergo the arthroscopic procedure on her right knee in Connecticut early next week. A couple games on the docket tonight in the WNBA. The Lynx, they lead the Valkyries 63-55 with 4:37 left to go in the fourth quarter, and the Mystics defeated the Tempo 93-82. For more scores and analysis, check out ESPN.com and the all-new ESPN app. Coming up, does the deal for Vita Vea open up the door for a deal for Baker Mayfield? That's next on Game Night with Emma Golden and me, Q Myers, here on ESPN Radio.
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5: And the payoff. 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
4: First rule of Fight Club, don't talk about Fight Club.
6: That's not what you're out there for. You're squaring off like it's UFC. Like, what the hell are you doing? If it was a player I didn't think was going to be a meaningful contributor to my football team, honest to God, I'd be going, look, get him out of here, get him out of here, because it's proven nothing.
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7: There was never any kind of body language that suggested he wanted to be out of here. 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
12: 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Another key offseason move in the NBA, and as the case has often been this week with NBA news, it involves Los Angeles. That's on the way. Segway, L.A. Dodgers. They had a rough patch over the past few weeks, coming back to earth a bit in the standings, but apparently a trip to Denver can cure that.
13: 1-2, and Betts hammers one to left field. This one's headed toward the wall. It is over the wall. A home run for Mookie. A line drive shot, home run number 16. And Betts makes it 2-0 Dodgers. One out, stretch pitch. And Kike hits a high fly ball to left and deep. This ball headed back toward the wall. Veen at the wall. He looks up. It's gone. It's a two-run home run. Kike Hernandez. And the Dodgers lead it 4-0.
12: Three runs in the top of the fourth for the Dodgers. That said, the game would be tied at 4 after 9. On to the 10th.
13: Bird gets 1-2, and Freddie lifts it in the air, left field deep. Going back after it is McCarthy at the wall, makes the catch. Paez tags, he'll score. Tagging from first and advancing to second is Teoscar Hernandez, and the Dodgers take a 5-4 lead on a sacrifice fly by Freddie Freeman. Now the pitch to Betts, line drive, center field, base hit. Teoscar touches third, he's coming to the plate. Throw from Carrig, too late, RBI base hit. Teoscar scores, and the Dodgers lead it 6-4.
12: AM 570 LA Sports, 6-4 would be the final in 10 innings. Dodgers with their ninth series sweep this season. Tie for the Red Sox for second most in baseball. Rays lead the way with 13. Red Sox and Dodgers both with 9. Dodgers 31. 31-

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11: 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She'll do so at the end of the season. She made the announcement official on Wednesday, saying in a statement in part, quote, "I've learned there's power in knowing when to walk away." ESPN's Kendra Andrews.
12: Neka actually realized all the way back in training camp in the spring, shortly after she signed that one-year deal to return to the Sparks, that it might be time to hang it up. And she said, you know, part of it is the way that

0: A three-run home run, his eighth of the year, and his third hit of the night.
1: Number three.
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3: 2-2 pitch. Swung on, hit in the air, left field line. Marsh is over, maybe with room up against the stands. Climbs up on the side of the wall and makes the catch. Brandon Marsh climbing up on the angled side wall along the left field line. Now he gives a hat tip to the fans who stayed out of his way. Great play, and that's the second out.
1: Number two.
2: To Williamsport, Bayonne, New Jersey, edges Massachusetts thanks to one final swing of the bat. Our buddy Carl Ravitch, ESPN.
4: Center field, the game is over. Mason Rincon goes into the shrubs in center field. And that allows Bayonne, New Jersey to win the game 2-1 on our first walk-off in Williamsport this year.
1: Number one.
2: Walk-off in Williamsport, Pennsylvania. What about over in Pittsburgh? 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
3: Now they're set in the 1-2. Swing and a drive. Deep right field. If it's fair, the Pirates will win this game. He's done it! Brandon Lau wins it! What a thrilling come-from-behind win! The Pirates with homers by Flores and Lau. They send the Tigers packing.
2: Fourth career walk-off homer. Meanwhile, a little more breathing room in the AL West. 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
3: 2-2 pitch. Swung on, hit in the air, left field line. Marsh is over, maybe with room up against the stands. Climbs up on the side of the wall and makes the catch. Brandon Marsh climbing up on the angled side wall along the left field line. Now he gives a hat tip to the fans who stayed out of his way. Great play, and that's the second out.
1: Number two.
2: To Williamsport, Bayonne, New Jersey, edges Massachusetts thanks to one final swing of the bat. Our buddy Carl Ravitch, ESPN.
4: Center field, the game is over. Mason Rincon goes into the shrubs in center field. And that allows Bayonne, New Jersey to win the game 2-1 on our first walk-off in Williamsport this year.
1: Number one.
2: Walk-off in Williamsport, Pennsylvania. What about over in Pittsburgh? 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
5: Now the Santa, the 1-2. Swing and a drive. Deep right field. If it's fair, the Pirates will win this game. He's done it! Brandon Lau wins it! What a thrilling come-from-behind win! The Pirates with homers by Flores and Lau. They send the Tigers packing.
2: Fourth career walk-off homer. Meanwhile, a little more breathing room in the AL West. That's next at ESPN Radio.
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22: 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Wildcard races tighten up as baseball enters the final stretch.
23: And the payoff. High fly ball. Deep right center. Oh, way back there. See ya. That is about as long a home run as you are going to see.
22: The first rule of Fight Club, don't talk about Fight Club.
24: That's not what you're out there for. You're squaring off like it's UFC. Like, what the hell are you doing? If it was a player I didn't think was...

0: they can't. Cheryl Reeve told me that I wouldn't be surprised if no one on this team even knew what our record was, that we are, yes, number one in the standings, but we don't care about what, how many wins that we have, how many losses, because they believe that there, again, is still another level for this team to take it to, and that's what they're focused on in the playoffs.
1: Lynx, the only team with multiple road wins at the Valkyries this season. After the win, Kayla McBride spoke with USA Network.
2: Kayla, they made it an intense game there in the second half. What did it take from your group to hold them off?
3: Toughness, trust in one another. This is an amazing place to play, amazing fan base. This is like a Hooper's dream, you know, but just staying together. We've been in these positions before, trusting each other, trusting what we work on in practice, and just going out there making a play, staying together.
2: I mean, we knew this would be a tough battle, two of the top teams, two of the best defenses. What was the mentality from your group overall coming into a game like this?
3: Whatever it takes. You know, on the road, that's what it's about. You know, there's going to be ups and downs, ebbs and flows, just staying together and getting it done, and we got it done today.
2: You guys seem to really relish being in on enemy territory, kind of proving yourself. There's a reason you guys have the best road record in the W. What allows you to be successful in environments like this?
3: We love it. We know, we embrace it. We're not afraid of anything or anyone. We want to come out here and be the best version of ourselves for each other each and every night. Another chance to do that. Like I said, it's just, you know, two top teams going at it, throwing punches, and, you know, we threw more today.
2: Kayla, thanks for the time. Congrats.
3: I'm off.
1: The Lynx get the win over the Valkyries, who have their six-game win streak come to an end. As for the Mystics and the tempo,
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1: WNBA League Pass as the Mystics get past the tempo by 11, 93-82, their eighth straight home win. Tempo officially now eliminated from playoff contention with their 12th consecutive loss. Losing your cool in the middle of summer. That's next. 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
1: You are Dave Roberts, the manager of the Dodgers. 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
5: 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She'll do so at the end of the season. She made the announcement official on Wednesday, saying in a statement in part, quote, "I've learned there's power in knowing when to walk away." ESPN's Kendra Andrews.
6: Neka actually realized all the way back in training camp in the spring, shortly after she signed that one-year deal to return to the Sparks, that it might be time to hang it up. And she said, you know, part of it is the way that my body felt. She is 36 years old as of July. But the other part that really made her feel like it was

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3: 2-2 pitch. Swung on, hit in the air, left field line. Marsh is over, maybe with room up against the stands. Climbs up on the side of the wall and makes the catch. Brandon Marsh climbing up on the angled side wall along the left field line. Now he gives a hat tip to the fans who stayed out of his way. Great play, and that's the second out.
1: Number two.
2: To Williamsport, Bayonne, New Jersey, edges Massachusetts thanks to one final swing of the bat. Our buddy Carl Ravitch, ESPN.
4: Center field, the game is over. Mason Rincon goes into the shrubs in center field. And that allows Bayonne, New Jersey to win the game 2-1 on our first walk-off in Williamsport this year.
1: Number one.
2: Walk-off in Williamsport, Pennsylvania. 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
5: Now the Santa, the 1-2. Swing and a drive. Deep right field. If it's fair, the Pirates will win this game. He's done it! Brandon Lowe wins it! What a thrilling come-from-behind win! The Pirates with homers by Flores and Lowe. They send the Tigers packing.
2: Fourth career walk-off homer. Meanwhile, a little more breathing room in the AL West. That's next at ESPN Radio.
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1: Coming up on SportsCenter All Night. Wild card races tighten up as baseball enters the final stretch.
18: And a payoff. High fly ball. Deep right center. Oh, way back there. See ya. That is about as long a home run as you are going to see.
1: The first rule of Fight Club, don't talk about Fight Club.
19: That's not what you're out there for. You're squaring off like it's UFC. Like, what the hell are you doing? If it was a player I didn't think was going to be a meaningful contributor to my football team, honest to God, I'd be going to look, get him out of here, get him out of here, because it's proven nothing.
1: Tampa's big man finally gets paid.
20: It was never any kind of body language that suggested he wanted to be out of here. And I think it came to its inevitable conclusion. He was, in effect, underpaid, so they chipped him up. You know, they got their guy back in time to get him in shape.
1: The top two teams in a W throw down in the Bay.
21: What a find from Miles, and then Williams with the extra hockey pass to Collier.
22: Olivia Miles, just the court vision that she has, that's not something that you can teach.
1: Plus, where do we go from here?
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2: 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Another key offseason move in the NBA, and as the case has often been this week with NBA news, it involves Los Angeles. That's on the way. Segway, LA Dodgers. They hit a rough patch over the past few weeks, coming back to earth a bit in the standings, but apparently a trip to Denver can cure that.
3: 1-2, and Vance hammers one to left field. This one's headed toward the wall. It is over the wall. A home run for Mookie. A line drive shot, home run number 16. And Vance makes it 2-0 Dodgers. One on, one out, stretch pitch. And Kike hits a high fly ball to left and deep. This ball headed back toward the wall. Veen at the wall. He looks up. It's gone. It's a two-run home run. Kike Hernandez. And the Dodgers lead it 4-0.
2: Three runs in the top of the fourth for the Dodgers. That said, the game would be tied at 4 after 9. On to the 10th.
3: Ford gets 1-2, and Freddie lifts it in the air, left field deep. Going back after it is McCarthy at the wall, makes the catch. Paez tags, he'll score. Tagging from first and advancing to second is Teoscar Hernandez, and the Dodgers take a 5-4 lead on a sacrifice fly by Freddie Freeman. Now the pitch to Betts, line drive, center field, base hit. Teoscar touches third, he's coming to the plate. Throw from Carrig, too late, RBI base hit. Teoscar scores, and the Dodgers lead it 6-4.
2: AM 570 LA Sports, 6-4 would be the final in 10 innings. Dodgers with their ninth series sweep this season. Tied for the Red Sox for second most in baseball. Rays lead the way with 13. Red Sox and Dodgers both with 9. Dodgers 31-8 against the Rockies over the last three seasons. Most wins by any team against a single opponent over that span. They've also posted a 4-0 record in extra inning games this season. The only team without a loss. Freddie Freeman, as you heard, the go-ahead sack fly in the 10th. First go-ahead RBI in extra innings this season. Mookie Betts, 3-for-5 with a 16th home run, drove in 2, and spoke with Spectrum Sportsnet LA.
4: Mookie, when you look at this win, let's start with Tanner Scott. He was up last night, got that 4-out save, even got up in the pen the night before. For him to come out and be so efficient, how big is that for this team?
5: It's huge, especially we've been kind of thin back there, especially with Edwin going down and, you know, some moving pieces. So, he's a dog, and he showed it tonight.
4: The offensive performance for you personally, three hits, the home run. For you, it was against left, it was against right. What does that just tell you as to kind of where you're at as you're looking to get that consistency back with your swing?
5: We're getting closer. It's a work in progress every day. I'm just happy I was able to help the boys in a time of need.
4: You guys always talk about how this is a game in 162, but when you look at this series and this sweep specifically, how the offense got back on track, does it feel like this series could be bigger for this group than you all might have thought?
5: Yeah, maybe not necessarily through 162, but definitely for morale. You know, we hadn't been hitting or doing much good lately, so to at least get the bats back going, it makes us feel good, and hopefully we can carry it into this next series.
4: It's an excellent series for you all. So, Mookie, congratulations on this win and the sweep.
5: Thank you.
2: Dodgers get the sweep in Colorado with the 6-4, 10-inning win on Wednesday. 30-for-30's new series, The Betrayal of Shohei Ohtani, available now on all major podcast platforms. The Betrayal of Shohei Ohtani is presented by Gusto. Longest active win streak in Major League Baseball? That currently resides in Philly. They were hosting the Marlins.
6: Swung on, hit deep, right field. Going back is Ruiz at the wall. Look it up, it's gone. And Luis Arraez with a two-run home run to straightaway right field. Number 6 on the season, his second as a Philly. And the Phils now lead it 3-0 on the two-run shot.
2: 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Philly's a 4-1 win over the Marlins. Their 6th consecutive win, longest active streak in baseball. And their longest streak this season. Arraez 2-for-4 with the home run, couple of RBI, second homer with the Phillies in his 15th game with them. Bryce Harper 1-for-3 with a walk, 23-game on-base streak, longest active streak in Major

0: three-run home run, his eighth of the year, and his third hit of the night.
1: Number three.
2: Phillies get a win over the Marlins. 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
3: 2-2 pitch. Swung on, hit in the air, left field line. Marsh is over, maybe with room up against the stands. Climbs up on the side of the wall and makes the catch. Brandon Marsh climbing up on the angled side wall along the left field line. Now he gives a hat tip to the fans who stayed out of his way. Great play, and that's the second out.
1: Number two.
2: To Williamsport, Bayonne, New Jersey, edges Massachusetts thanks to one final swing of the bat. Our buddy Carl Ravitch, ESPN.
4: Center field, the game is over. Mason Rincon goes into the shrubs in center field. And that allows Bayonne, New Jersey to win the game 2-1 on our first walk-off in Williamsport this year.
1: Number one.
2: Walk-off in Williamsport, Pennsylvania. What about over in Pittsburgh? 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
3: Now they're set in the 1-2. Swing and a drive. Deep right field. If it's fair, the Pirates will win this game. He's done it! Brandon Lowe wins it! What a thrilling come-from-behind win! The Pirates with homers by Flores and Lowe. They send the Tigers packing.
2: Fourth career walk-off homer. Meanwhile, a little more breathing room in the AL West. That's next at ESPN Radio.
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19: Wild card races tighten up as baseball enters the final stretch.
22: And the payoff. High fly ball. Deep right center. Oh!
19: First rule of Fight Club, don't talk about Fight Club.
23: That's not what you're out there for. You're squaring off like it's UFC. Like, what the hell are you doing? If it was a player I didn't think was going to be a meaningful contributor to my football team, honest to God, I'd be going, look, get him out of here, get him out of here, because it's proven nothing.
19: Tampa's big man finally gets paid.
24: There was never any kind of body language that suggested he wanted to be out of here. And I think it came to its inevitable conclusion. He was, in effect, underpaid, so they chipped him up. You know, they got their guy back in time to get him in shape.
19: The top two teams in the W throw down in the Bay.
25: What a find from Miles, and then Williams with the extra hockey pass to Collier.
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19: Plus, where do we go from here?
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2: 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Another key offseason move in the NBA, and as the case has

0: That's on the way. Segway, L.A. Dodgers. They had a rough patch over the past few weeks, coming back to earth a bit in the standings, but apparently a trip to Denver can cure that.
1: 1-2, and Vance hammers one to left field. This one's headed toward the wall. It is over the wall. A home run for Mookie. A line drive shot, home run number 16. And Betts makes it 2-0 Dodgers. One on, one out, stretch pitch. And Kike hits a high fly ball to left and deep. This ball headed back toward the wall. Veen at the wall. He looks up. It's gone. It's a two-run home run. Kike Hernandez. And the Dodgers lead it 4-0.
0: 3 runs in the top of the fourth for the Dodgers. That said, the game would be tied at 4 after 9. On to the 10th.
1: Mookie gets 1-2, and Freddie lifts it in the air, left field deep. Going back after it is McCarthy at the wall, makes the catch. Paez tags, he'll score. Tagging from first and advancing to second is Teoscar Hernandez, and the Dodgers take a 5-4 lead on a sacrifice fly by Freddie Freeman. Now the pitch to Betts, line drive, center field, base hit. Teoscar touches third, he's coming to the plate. Throw from Kerrig, too late, RBI base hit. Teoscar scores, and the Dodgers lead it 6-4.
0: AM 570 LA Sports, 6-4 would be the final in 10 innings. Dodgers with their 9th series sweep this season. Tied for the Red Sox for second most in baseball. Rays lead the way with 13. Red Sox and Dodgers both with 9. Dodgers 31-8 against the Rockies over the last 3 seasons. Most wins by any team against a single opponent over that span. They also posted a 4-0 record in extra inning games this season. The only team without a loss. Freddie Freeman, as you heard, the go-ahead sack fly in the 10th. First go-ahead RBI in extra innings this season. Mookie Betts, 3-for-5 with a 16th home run, drove in 2, and spoke with Spectrum Sportsnet LA.
2: Mookie, when you look at this win, let's start with Tanner Scott. He was up last night, got that 4-out save, even got up in the pen the night before. For him to come out and be so efficient, how big is that for this team?
3: It's huge, especially we've been kind of thin back there, especially with Edwin going down and, you know, some moving pieces. So, you know, he's a dog, and he showed it tonight.
2: With the offensive performance, for you personally, 3 hits, the home run, for you it was against left, it was against right. What does that just tell you as to kind of where you're at as you're looking to get that consistency back with your swing?
3: We're getting closer. It's a work in progress every day. I'm just happy I was able to help the boys in a time of need.
2: You guys always talk about how this is a game in 162, but when you look at this series and this sweep specifically, how the offense got back on track, does it feel like this series could be bigger for this group than you all might have thought?
3: Yeah, I mean, maybe not necessarily through 162, but definitely for morale. You know, we hadn't been hitting or doing much good lately, so to at least get the bats back going, it makes us feel good, and hopefully we can carry it into this next series.
2: It's an excellent series for you all. So Mookie, congratulations on this win and the sweep.
3: Thank you.
0: Dodgers get the sweep in Colorado with the 6-4 10-inning win on Wednesday. 30 for 30's new series, The Betrayal of Shohei Ohtani, available now on all major podcast platforms. The Betrayal of Shohei Ohtani is presented by Gusto. Longest active win streak in Major League Baseball? That currently resides in Philly. They were hosting the Marlins.
1: Swung on, hit deep, right field. Going back is Ruiz at the wall. Looking up, it's gone. And Luis Arraez with a 2-run home run to straightaway right field. Number 6 on the season, his 2nd as a Philly. And the Phils now lead it 3-0 on the 2-run shot.
0: Sports Radio 94 WIP. Phillies a 4-1 win over the Marlins. Their 6th consecutive win, longest active streak in baseball. And their longest streak this season. Arraez 2-for-4 with the home run, couple of RBI, 2nd homer with the Phillies in his 15th game with them. Bryce Harper 1-for-3 with a walk, 23 game on base streak, longest active streak in Major League Baseball, as is the Phillies 6-game win streak. To Pittsburgh, Tigers visiting the Pirates. Detroit would take a 3-2 lead to the bottom of the 9th inning.
4: And an 0-2 from Jansen. Swinging a ball, belted right down the left field line. And Flores has tied the game. He hit it off the 3rd rung of the rotunda. A mammoth home run. The 2nd for Flores. The Pirates tie it in the bottom of the 9th. Off of the Hall of Fame closer in Kenley Jansen. What a wallop.
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0: swing and a drive deep right field. If it's fair, the Pirates will win this game. He's done it! Brandon Lau wins it! What a thrilling come-from-behind win! The Pirates with homers by Flores and Lau. They send the Tigers packing.
1: Fireworks person getting a lot of work there in the bottom of the ninth inning. The two homers and Pittsburgh wins it. 4-3 the final over the Tigers. Sports Radio 93.7. The Fan, Brandon Lau with the walk-off shot. His 27th homer of the season. Fourth career walk-off home run. Paul Skeens started for Pittsburgh. No decision. 4 1/3. Gave up 3 runs on 4 hits. 4 walks, did strike out 5. 6th start this season where he's failed to complete 5 innings. Sports Center all night. ESPN Radio. Houston Astros in a battle atop the AL West as we head through the middle part of August. Astros and Angels on Wednesday.
2: First pitch. And Vasquez clubs it deep to left field. And that ball is gone. Into the back row of the Landry's Crawford boxes. Christian Vasquez goes deep for the 7th time this year to put the Astros up 1-0. 2-1. And that's lined down the left field line. That's a base hit. That'll bounce all the way to the wall. Alvarez around third. He'll score to tie the game. In the third base goes Paredes. It's an RBI double for Jose Altuve. His 16th double and 37th run driven in. 2-2.
1: Getting some quick offense in the 3rd and 4th innings. KBME 790 AM. Astros with the 3-2 win over the Angels. Houston goes to 64-63. They lead the AL West by 2 games. As for the Rangers, they wound up being stymied by Washington starter Cade Cavalli.
3: Now the pitch, check swing by Carter. Did he go? Yes, he did. 4-3. Strikeout number 10 for Cade Cavalli. And we're only in the bottom of the 4th inning with 2 outs.
1: Nationals also giving him some run support.
3: Now the set of the pitch. Swing and a long drive. Deep down the left field line. Looking toward the corner. And it is gone. Goodbye. Andres Chaparro has done it again. Bang. Zoom goes Chaparro. A 3-run home run. His 8th of the year. And his 3rd hit of the night.
1: Nationals Radio Network. 8th homer of the season. 7 of those 8 since the All-Star break. Nationals shut out the Rangers 6-0. Rangers now trailing the Astros by 2 games in the AL West. Nationals' 5th shutout this season, 2nd in their last 6 games. Braves have fallen 4 games back in the race for the best record of the National League. This week in their series with the Twins certainly didn't help.
4: Hit high in the air, right center field. Acuna back. He's going to turn around and play it off the wall. Here comes Keyshaw. Here comes Buxton. Bell to third. Clemens into second base. Twins are opening it up here. Lead now 4-1.
5: No balls, 2 strikes. Battle time. Right back up the middle for a base hit. Attaboy Brooks. Here comes Cody Clemens. He's going to score. The intentional walk backfires and the Twins lead 6-4.
1: Treasure Island Baseball Network, 6-4 would be the final. Minnesota's 4th series sweep this season. Their first at home since early April. As for the Braves, they're swept in a series for the 4th time this season. They struck out 14 times in the loss to Minnesota. Sports Center all night, ESPN Radio to the NBA. Cavaliers, Nuggets, Clippers agreeing on a trade that will send Peyton Watson to Cleveland, Max Strus to the Clippers. Watson will sign a new 4-year, $88 million deal with a player option, according to his agent. Earlier on ESPN Radio, on game night, our Emmett Golden.
6: The Cavaliers send Max Strus to the Clippers. They send an unprotected pick to the Nuggets, and they end up with Peyton Watson from the Nuggets, which they also end up getting Cam Whitmore. But the Cavaliers needed a small forward. They have not had a real three since DeAndre Hunter, and that didn't necessarily work out for the Cavaliers or for DeAndre. And before that, it was LeBron. So that's just one area that they've been trying to find somebody, and I love this for the Cavaliers that they added Peyton Watson to the rotation. Guy with some length, can shoot it, can defend. Great move by the Cavaliers.
1: Cavaliers coming off an Eastern Conference Finals appearance where they were swept by the Knicks. SportsCenter All Night, ESPN Radio.
7: The agent for Buccaneers nose tackle Vita Vea says his client has requested a trade, according to Adam Schefter.
8: It is contract related. It doesn't necessarily mean his time with the Bucs is done. This is a player letting him know that I am serious, despite being a career Buccaneer to this point.
1: The hold-in for Tampa Bay defensive tackle Vita Vea ends with the team announcing it's agreed to terms on a new contract extension. Vea and his agent reaching the agreement with the Bucs on a one-year extension adds $6 million to the $18 million he was already set to make in 2026. Last month, prior to the start of training camp, the 31-year-old had requested a trade as he had no guaranteed money on his existing deal. Earlier on ESPN Radio, Tampa Bay Times Buccaneers reporter Rick Stroud.
9: You know, they kind of have the leverage there, too, as they did with Vita. But, you know, when you get one deal done, you start feeling good about things, get some good vibes in the building going on. You know, Baker comes in the next day, kind of gives them that wry smile. But we'll see what happens. I don't think to him it matters either way. Obviously, he wants to make Tampa his forever home. He's so comfortable here. The community loves him. And so I think it would be a, you know, kind of a nice end to the preseason if they could do it. But that won't affect, you know, how he plays, and there's no trade demand or anything like that.
1: He being Baker Mayfield wants to stay in Tampa. As for the expectations for the 2026 Buccaneers?
9: Injuries were the big story a year ago. They've spent a lot of time and energy rebuilding this defense, getting bigger bodies in here, and also, you know, raising a badassery, if you will, a little bit. There's a lot of excitement on this defense right now. And if that offensive line stays together, they're a top three offensive line. There's a lot of positivity and depth at the receiver, even though they lost Mike Evans. This Teddy Hurst guy is going to be a story this year out of Georgia State to play that X receiver. And of course, they still have Emeka Buka and Chris Godwin and Jalen McMillan and all those guys. So I think Baker's really, really confident in his team. He loves what they've done on defense. He loves the attitude that they have added, which matches his own. And so that's why he's saying, you know, go ahead and doubt us. And he's gonna invent the chip if it's not there anyway. I don't know if he's taking a poll how many people think the Bucs going to have a losing record, but he seemed to think that was on his mind the other day.
1: One key thing about Tampa Bay this year, ESPN analyst Lewis Riddick says they won't be flying under the radar.
10: I think really the question is on defense. One, get Vita back in there. You can't mess with him. He's a foundational player. Jason Light has to figure out a way to bridge that gap and get him on the field. I mean, you just went and drafted maybe on the defensive side the equivalent to the guy, to Baker Mayfield, in terms of a guy who has a chip on his shoulder and Reuben Bain. I mean, who's more pissed off than Reuben Bain right now as far as a guy who feels as though he's been disrespected and overlooked? He's going to have a heck of a year. They're not going to sneak up on anybody. People know how good Tampa Bay can be. And Boog's right. It's a big year for this organization, man. Just don't mess with the foundation. Get number 50 in the building.
1: And that's happening with Vita Vea getting a contract extension. Texans receiving corps taking a hit on Wednesday. Wideout Jaden Higgins suffering a torn ACL. Season-ending injury occurring during the joint practice with the Raiders. Well, straight ahead, everything's fair in love. Oh, wait, it's not? SportsCenter All Night continues. It's ESPN Radio.
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0: ESPN, Cheryl Reeve told me that I wouldn't be surprised if no one on this team even knew what our record was, that we are, yes, number one in the standings, but we don't care about how many wins that we have, how many losses, because they believe that there, again, is still another level for this team to take it to, and that's what they're focused on in the playoffs.
1: Lynx, the only team with multiple road wins at the Valkyries this season. After the win, Kayla McBride spoke with USA Network.
2: Kayla, they made it an intense game there in the second half. What did it take from your group to hold them off?
3: Toughness, trust in one another. This is an amazing place to play, amazing fan base. This is like a Hooper's dream, you know, but just staying together. We've been in these positions before, trusting each other, trusting what we work on in practice, and just going out there making a play, staying together.
2: I mean, we knew this would be a tough battle, two of the top teams, two of the best defenses. What was the mentality from your group overall coming into a game like this?
3: Whatever it takes. You know, on the road, that's what it's about. You know, there's going to be ups and downs, ebbs and flows, just staying together and getting it done, and we got it done today.
2: You guys seem to really relish being on enemy territory, kind of proving yourself. There's a reason you guys have the best road record in the W. What allows you to be successful in environments like this?
3: We love it. We know, we embrace it. We're not afraid of anything or anyone. We want to come out here and be the best version of ourselves for each other each and every night. Another chance to do that. Like I said, it's just, you know, two top teams going at it, throwing punches, and, you know, we threw more today.
2: Kayla, thanks for the time. Congrats.
3: I'm off.
1: The Lynx get the win over the Valkyries, who have their 6-game win streak come to an end. As for the Mystics and the tempo,
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1: 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Tempo officially now eliminated from playoff contention with their 12th consecutive loss. Losing your cool in the middle of summer. 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
6: 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She'll do so at the end of the season. She made the announcement official on Wednesday, saying in a statement in part, quote, "I've learned there's power in knowing when to walk away." ESPN's Kendra Andrews.
7: Neko actually realized all the way back in training camp in the spring, shortly after she signed that one-year deal to return to the Sparks, that it might be time to hang it up. And she said, you know, part of it is the way that my body felt. She is 36 years old as of July. But the other part that really made her feel like it was okay to retire is she said, I can look back at my career and feel content with everything that I have accomplished. She feels good about walking away now. I actually spoke with Neko earlier in the season, and I asked her, how much longer do you want to play? Do you want to play until your legs fall off? And she said, no, it is very important that she was able to walk away from this game on her own two feet, on her own decision. And that's what we're seeing her do right now at the end of this season.
6: Neko Ogumike, drafted number one overall in 2012 by the LA Sparks. 15 seasons later, she will end her career as an MVP winner. Did that in 2016. 8-time all WNBA selection and 11-time All-Star, career averages over 16.5 points per game and 7.5 rebounds per game. Golf, next round of the FedEx Cup playoffs. getting set to tee it up in the morning. BMW Championship in St. Louis coverage on ESPN and ESPN Plus. Then there's Liv. Its CEO says he's confident they'll continue despite the current financial hurdles and the money from Saudi Arabia, which will be leaving after this season. Next weekend's Liv event is canceled in Michigan, which means this weekend's event is the season ender. So player contracts are set to expire as soon as Sunday's final round. It's unclear whether marquee names like John Rahm, Bryson DeChambeau will stay on with the reduced purses and smaller contracts in 2027. As for a potential return to the PGA Tour, brilliance on the way. We heard it on Unsportsmanlike, Chris Candy and Evan Cohen.
8: Let's make this about leaving one business, in theory going to a competitor. There are going to be rules about returning to the business you left if you're leaving for one in competition.
9: I don't think it's in the best interest of the PGA Tour or golf overall to put extra hurdles in place for some of the best golfers in the world. But here's the thing that I would say. With the PGA Tour, some of the innovations that they're coming up with and doing the playoff-style format into future years and having tournament style, more match play, isn't it a good thing if you have some of those natural rivalries between golfers that defected to the LIV Tour and PGA Tour? Exactly. It's like factions in WWE.
8: Yeah.
9: It makes all the sense in the world. So if you're the PGA Tour, why the hell would you embrace it?
8: You like
9: you use what was a negative for a positive.
8: You know, it'd be amazing. And I think this is along the lines you're thinking of. What if they like created some sort of tournament where these guys had to play their way back in?
9: That would be great. I would love
8: like,
9: it.
8: Like, oh, you got to beat Rory in order to you want to come
9: match
8: in?
9: Match play. Let's go.
8: To be the best, you got to beat
9: and,
8: the best.
9: And you know how Rory feels about that.
8: Yeah, let Rory and Bryson DeChambeau. Bryson wins?
9: Have
8: he's
9: back. Have him mic'd up, too?
8: We're going to let you back in, but you got to win your way back in.
9: That's bringing WWE to golf.
8: Seriously.
9: I love that.
6: You'd have Ryder Cup-style galleries out there. That could be good. I like that. World number one, Scottie Scheffler, says he isn't opposed to LIV golfers potentially returning to the PGA Tour. He says they bring value. But reigning Masters champ Rory McIlroy?
10: Rory, Scottie was asked about the possibility of LIV guys coming back and whether they bring value, in your opinion. Are there guys, if it goes away, that should be allowed back?
11: I mean, I'd argue, have they brought value to LIV? You know? I think PGA Tour is in a really good spot.
6: McIlroy's been one of LIV's most outspoken critics over the time. SportsCenter All Night, ESPN Radio, back to baseball. And a day after being shut out 22-0.
12: 105 off the bat. Here's Josh Naylor. Everybody moved up, so runners at second and third. May from the windup. Here's the pitch. Swung on, ripped on the first baseline. It's a fair ball. It hits the sidewall. Randy scores. Here comes Dom around third base, right behind him. Dom scores. The Mariners have two more. Josh Naylor, a two RBI base hit. Seven runs on the board. 7-0 Mariners.
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6: Baseball, the Yankees with a 5-3 win in Baltimore. New York getting a 447-foot shot from Ben Rice en route to the win. Amazon Prime.
14: And the payoff. High fly ball. Deep right center. Oh!
5: Number 4.
6: Rangers are in the midst of a playoff push, but Wednesday, they're shut out by the Nationals 6-0. Half of Washington's output coming on one swing. Nationals Radio Network.
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3: 2-2 pitch. Swung on, hit in the air, left field line. Marsh is over, maybe with room up against the stands. Climbs up on the side of the wall and makes the catch. Brandon Marsh climbing up on the angled side wall along the left field line. Now he gives a hat tip to the fans who stayed out of his way. Great play, and that's the second out.
1: Number two.
2: To Williamsport, Bayonne, New Jersey, edges Massachusetts thanks to one final swing of the bat. Our buddy Carl Ravitch, ESPN.
4: Center field, the game is over. Mason Rincon goes into the shrubs in center field. And that allows Bayonne, New Jersey to win the game 2-1 on our first walk-off in Williamsport this year.
1: Number one.
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3: Now the Santa, the 1-2. Swing and a drive. Deep right field. If it's fair, the Pirates will win this game. He's done it! Brandon Lau wins it! What a thrilling come-from-behind win! The Pirates with homers by Flores and Lau! They send the Tigers packing!
2: Fourth career walk-off home run, 27th overall this season. Paul Skeens gets the start, no decision. Sixth start where he's failed to complete five innings. That's going to do it for SportsCenter All Night. I'm Jay Reynolds. It's Thursday, August 20th. Unsportsmanlike is next. 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
14: Saturday night was okay. Mac McClung.
15: Like Mac that used to be on Mike Tyson's
16: Like Return of the Mac, his Thank music you. They were playing.
17: That white boy can run.
14: He can jump.
17: He can dunk too, Buck. John Michaels.
15: The top floor was so hot. 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
16: You guys have a fire going?
15: Well, yeah, we did, actually, inside and outside.
17: A sex party.
15: And
17: home team Brandon Leak. Here's Dana Orlovsky talking about.
15: Excuse me?
17: Orlovsky?
14: Orlovsky.
15: You did it again.
17: Orlovsky.
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15: 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Good Thursday morning, Atlanta. We get ready for our jaunt through the next 4 hours. Our 6 o'clock hour is brought to you by Right From The Heart. 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The Falcons are getting mixed reviews from joint practice. Which reviews are the correct ones? We'll talk to a man who was right there on the scene later on in the program. The Braves, they got more runs, but they also got the same results. We'll get to that. The Georgia Bulldogs, they need to reach a number if they want to win another title. We have a team or two that might not be on the radar for the college football playoff. And should the locker room accept an invite to a Falcons party? We'll get to that over the course of the next 4 hours. Interesting day yesterday. Always interesting when you have day baseball because you have a whole lot to do in the evening. They've done about 4:20, 4:30 in the afternoon yesterday as the Braves

0: game was going on. I heard some of it here on the Fan 680-93.7 FM, and then finished the rest at home, and then had a whole lot of free time the rest of the day.
1: Yeah, I was tapping the app, our 680 The Fan app, all driven to you by Beaver Toyota of Cumming. 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They'll show you what WOW really means. I was talking to Road Dog. I actually traded in a car yesterday.
2: What?
1: I wanted to get an all-electric car. So I've been looking for a EV6, the Kia EV6, but I just didn't want to buy a brand new one because they were fairly expensive. So I found a good pre-owned one and swapped out cars. So Kane got an upgrade. He got my car. I traded his car in and got myself an all-electric.
3: Yeah, but you don't have a at-home station set up yet. You
1: no, but
3: spend
1: they gave
3: $500 to do that. Or something?
1: If I have to, I will. But they gave us a they gave us a charger. Like you get a plug adapter with it. Now it doesn't charge very quickly.
3: No.
1: But, you know, there's plenty. I've done plenty of research already. And if I have to, if I have to buy one at home, I will do that as well. But
4: if you have it at home, does it eliminate all the things you guys were talking about as far as long trips needing to?
1: Well, you're still going to have to stop on a long trip.
4: Each evening, can you?
1: Yeah, you could just charge it.
4: If it's at home. And then can you go pretty much the entire next day?
1: Yeah. This car gets 300
3: to 400 miles.
1: Yeah, this gets 300 to 400 miles on a charge.
4: Then you got to get it at home. Yeah. You got to get the home set up. That seems like
3: no
4: question. My neighbor has one, and I've looked over and kind of just been curious about it. I'm fine doing the gas.
1: You know, driving 70 miles round trip every day, even with a hybrid, I was like, you know what? I'm tired of paying for gas.
4: Yeah, that makes sense.
1: It's not like the gas prices went down like promised.
0: Now, does it affect your electric bill?
3: $60. This is the weirdest thing because I went to go pick up Kylan. At school yesterday.
0: My man.
3: I was on grandbaby duty.
0: Right.
3: And Kylan is in pre-K four at Notre Dame Academy.
1: Okay.
3: My wife works there. She wasn't working yesterday, but so I was on pickup duty and then I had to watch him for a little bit. But our QX80, our Infiniti, has 135,000 miles on it. So it's starting to act a little funny. And every once in a while, this happened twice. The last two times this happened, Aaron was at Walgreens waiting for a prescription. Well, you sit idle with the car running for at least 6, 7, 8 minutes. And I did it at school yesterday in the parking spot because it's hotter than Hades, so you don't want to turn the car off. So it was running for 6 or 7 minutes, and then I shut it off. And then when you try to turn it back on, it's not turning over.
1: Oh, no.
3: Everything turns on in the car. The dash, the radio, the air conditioning, everything's working, but the engine's not turning over.
1: Starter, it sounds like?
3: Sounds like it might be a starter. But here's the thing. There's a starter kick back in when you jump it. So a guy comes over and helps me jump it. He's got some kind of Chevy Silverado that's all electric.
1: Okay.
3: So he just got it. It's a full-size electric vehicle truck. He's like, if I can tell you anything, if you're ready to get a new car, this may be the one you're looking for, blah, blah, blah. 60 extra bucks a month in electric.
0: There you go.
1: Yeah.
0: That's what I'm doing.
3: What he does.
0: So there you go.
1: As opposed to $60 a tank of gas.
3: I spent $73 on a tank of gas.
1: Oh, my goodness.
3: Yesterday to fill that thing up. So
1: down the hall.
0: I'm lucky because I don't live far from.
4: I was just going to say, if you live close enough, you don't spend that on gas.
0: I don't have to drive
3: NASDAQ
0: that far.
3: And Dow Jones. And
0: so I don't live far from the station. So most of my drive is to work back and forth.
3: I think it's a no-brainer for you.
0: So I'm 5 miles away, 10 miles to work every day. And, you know, the Subaru hybrids are pretty good. And so, you know, there was one time I forgot. I had just been riding for like almost 2 weeks and forgot to get gas. And said, oh boy, I think you need a little gas in there. So I love the hybrid. You can check out one at Subaru of Gwinnett. 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
3: Find a way.
0: But I don't think the conversation. I don't think I'll ever go back to a traditional just gas vehicle unless I have to.
3: It'll
0: be a hybrid.
3: That's a hybrid.
1: Yeah, it's a hybrid.
0: It'll be hybrid or electric.
1: Yeah, hybrid. You could get about 500 to 600 miles per tank of gas. That's what I was in my Hyundai.
4: Are you electric?
3: No,
4: me neither.
3: No.
0: Going old school,
1: 3 minutes away.
3: All gas.
0: No.
3: All gas.
0: Yeah, she looks close too. So
4: I mean, I think unless I've got other things, obviously, besides this job going on, where I am putting on the mileage. Yeah, I think I gas up once a month. So it's not too bad.
5: Do you have anything going on other than this job?
4: No, but I had tennis going on for a while. Remember when I was doing that intense stuff? Yeah, and that was a little bit of a 20-mile hike back and forth.
1: 20 miles.
4: Which is nothing compared to what you do.
1: 20 miles. I haven't even got warmed up at 20 miles.

0: The airport and back is like the Michael says. Know.
1: I thought that was at the old GM plant right off 280. That's not 20 miles, is it?
0: Maybe not.
2: From Cobb
0: maybe
2: County,
0: even less.
2: Yeah, it's yeah. About
0: okay.
2: 15 miles. I think she's got to sit in traffic on 285. So there you go.
3: We're thanks 30. For straightening
1: I'm 30. Traffic doesn't extend 40. Mileage.
4: It's 35 miles okay. Each way from
3: and I'm 30 each way.
4: Yeah.
3: Every day.
4: 35 so. Each way.
0: That's a hike for you
3: it's
0: guys.
3: A lot.
4: Kane needs to hurry up and graduate so I can get the hell out of Gwinnett County. That's all I can tell. Because the second he graduates is the second I'm out of there.
2: Come
4: that's
2: on to Cobb fair. County, brother.
4: I want to move back to Sandy Springs, Roswell.
3: Yeah, not happening.
4: And maybe not. I might not be able to afford
2: tell
4: that.
2: Tell him, Gilly. I mean, I have no problems.
0: A place to be.
2: At all. Well, the Braves
3: kids
2: are gone.
3: Kids
2: I need a
3: do.
2: Two-bedroom townhouse. Well, the Atlanta Braves are working on problems.
4: They got problems.
2: They fixed one, but we still didn't get the result. And the Falcons have problems. Did they fix those? We'll get to that now as we get to our starting five.
5: The stories you'll hear about all day. It's time for today's starting five. Presented by United Bank Shares. The right partner makes all the difference.
2: Well, we got ourselves a situation. The Braves are going to be in a place where they have to figure out some stuff. We asked them to get more hits. We asked them to score more runs. They did that. They were down yesterday again. They come back, and the situation did not improve as the Braves fall 6-4. And now you're back in another slide, another funk. It was different yesterday because you were trailing. You did make the comeback and tie the game at 4. Bullpen does not hold. You can't expect them to hold every single time. Score 4 runs, that should put you in the mix. But it just wasn't to be. And now you just have to worry if these power outages are going to continue. Is it going to be a situation where we are going to have to deal with this for the next month and a half? Or can they just get through this period and move forward? You brought in A.J. Smith-Shawver to help out. And, you know, it was up and down with what he did. You just are hopeful that the last month, the Braves will just get more consistent with the offense. And they'll be able to go into the postseason, hopefully, with a little bit of momentum.
4: It's the first time since June that they've really struggled again. I mean, unfortunately, it's coincided with a time when the Phillies have got red hot, and it's now 4.5. Like, again, they're Jason Voorhees. Here they are. You had buried them. You put them at the bottom of Camp Crystal Lake. They've come out. They're missing an eye. They have, like, a mutated arm, but here they come. And you're losing baseball games because the nights you get pitching, you can't hit. The nights that you hit, the bullpen doesn't come up. So hopefully it's just a late August swoon. We'll hit September. We'll get back running. You know, I trust the team. This is who we are. I still would cut Ha-Seong Kim, and I know he didn't have anything to do with yesterday, but he doesn't need to be on this team.
0: No, but he does have something to do with yesterday because Jim Jarvis, God bless him, and I enjoy watching him out there, but he made 2 defensive mistakes yesterday. And mm-hmm. when that starts to happen and he's hitting, I think it's 190 over the course of the last month, what is he giving you?
4: Right.
0: And I think at this point, we got to ask, I guess, Barrett when he calls in today, what are you, if you're not going to go to Ha-Seong Kim when things start to not be great for Jim Jarvis, then really what are you doing? Like, is this, you start to wonder, is somebody mad at somebody? Like, is Walt Weiss mad at AA just for leaving him on the roster? So now we're, you know what I mean, guys? Like, we do, there. You bring up a, because if Mauricio Dubon's going to be your everyday shortstop in the playoffs, then mm-hmm. at some point you got to start moving around what we're seeing on the field. Yeah. And then there do need to be roster changes.
4: Right now, Kim, I mean, I get Murphy because Murphy's going to catch certain guys, but you've got wasted spots in your roster. Jorge Mateo was better than Ha-Seong Kim and never should have been cut loose. If nothing else, he would have given you some speed off the bench. Kim is just a waste. You might as well have me on the roster right now.
2: You have 4 guys.
3: 100%.
2: Who are supposed to be a part of this thing. 4. Not just 1 or 2. 4 guys that are giving you basically nothing. The guy whose name we won't call, who is supposed to be in left field.
3: Who's that?
2: It rhymes with Ofar.
4: Mr. Needle.
2: It rhymes with Ofar.
3: Oh, that guy.
4: Not Kofar either.
3: He took performance-enhancing drugs twice.
2: He's batting 0.
3: Yep.
2: All right, you got Ha-Seong Kim. He's batting 66. You got Sean Murphy, he's batting in the 100s.
3: Oh, my God.
2: And then you got Austin Riley having the worst series or the worst season of his career. So you got 4 guys who are giving you basically bupkis for an entire season. And that is the problem when you get to spaces like this. You can't have 3 or 4 guys carry you the entire way. And when we get to this point, I think that is the biggest problem.
3: And to your point, Kelly, Mr. Jarvis Jimmy Baseball was batting 279 in the month of July. He's batting 091 in the month of August.
0: It's been a rough go.
3: That's okay, though, right?
0: Because we think Ha-Seong Kim's terrible offensively, too. So, but in other words, when I say that's okay, it's because we were getting something from him defensively. We saw a very sound shortstop out there. But yesterday, if that starts to creep in, and I think part of what we saw yesterday is him trying to sort of do things defensively to make up for what's not happening offensively. When you throw to third, thinking you, and you know where the ball needs to probably go, those are things that I look at a young guy and think, yeah, I think he's pressing a little bit, like, defensively to try and make up for maybe what he's not doing offensively. But you're right, Finn. Then what are we doing there? What are we doing at that position?
3: I think, to Johnny's point, you messed up this whole thing by not cutting Ha-Seong Kim because of the money. So now you're in a situation where you're just hanging on for dear life.
6: And you didn't have to pay Profar. So you kind of got a discount, kind of a wash.
3: Yeah, but those people don't look at it like that. They just don't look at it like that.
6: All right.
0: Tell that to the investors of, those that be now of a public company.
4: I see cash, like, trickling out of these parking decks, just falling from the sky.
3: That's true.
4: I think they're okay.
0: Last earnings? They're down. It's public. It's public. I'm just saying, they have other people to answer to now, guys. I wish it weren't that way, but it is. I don't know. We haven't seen them spend, have we? We didn't see them spend at the deadline. And to your point, whether it's a wash or not, with Profar's 17 mil we were supposed to have back and Ha-Seong Kim 20 mil, they have not spent that money if it's there.
4: Because they have bad investments. You've got $37 million tied up in guys who are completely useless in Profar and Kim. You've got how many million tied up in Sean Murphy, who's a third of a year player most of the time because he's injured. So they've made bad investments. I don't ever want to hear them cry about money. You got three dead spots.
0: You're right. They're still spending what would we say? Top five, top 17. It's not the issue. There are just some guys this year that, you're right, are not.
6: Yeah, but that's money already spent. Top 10 because you spent that money years ago.
0: Fair.
6: So what? You always have to spend money. What's been going on since those other guys, since Olsen and Michael Harris and Ronald Acuna Jr. and Ozzie been paid? That money's been locked in for a while.
0: Good point.
6: So we'll see what's going on, but they did get the hits. They just didn't get the win. Falcons had their first joint practice with the Colts. There was mixed reviews. You just want them to be better. You got to see Tua be a little bit more consistent. Saw some videos where they looked like the wide receivers got a little bit of work in, and that was comforting to see. Another situation where there was a fumble with Tua early in the practice. So we have to, and that's probably going to be on the minds of a lot of people after that first preseason game. But all in all, it seemed like there was more good than bad. Yesterday, there were no fights, which is a good thing. These fights going around, these joint practices are just a complete waste of time, and it's starting to anger a lot of coaches. And I heard Lewis Riddick coming on the way in. We might get a chance to play him. He was furious about these fights that are a complete waste of time.
3: Listen, you have a situation where you either tell your team it's not acceptable or you just don't address it properly and people go rogue.
4: Right.
3: And if you don't say something or kick that individual out of practice as soon as something happens, then you got yourself an absolute disaster on your hands. So
4: like the Saints and Dallas, the Cowboys.
3: Dallas and New Orleans, and it was mostly Dallas, according to Graf and different people that were there.
4: Graf is going to stick up for the Saints.
3: That started every fight and started doing everything. Did he say the same thing?
0: Yeah.
6: I gotta fine you. If you're a player 99 on the road, I cut you. And if you got not go anywhere, I gotta fine you because it's a waste of time, thousands of dollars to go to another state, hours to practice, and then you're wasting 30 minutes on a stupid fight. Yeah.
3: I've told this story before, but we went to Tennessee to scrimmage the Titans, and the entire, I think it was, we did like a hour long, intro and warm up and a couple little drills with them. And then we did a special teams period. When the special teams period started, it was insane. And we just started trying to kill the gunners and with the hold up guys.
4: Right.
3: And special teams got sideways. And it almost ended the entire practice because it got so vicious. And then it carried over into the team drills where somebody tried to lay out, I don't know if it was Harry Douglas or who it was, but it can go sideways quick if you don't have the right leadership in front of you. Like, it sounded like Steichen and
4: Stefanski.
3: Stefanski had a discussion with both sides and said, let's just go play solid football and not be idiots.
6: Yeah, get some work in.
3: Right.
6: It'll work.
4: Let's be real. During a regular season game, you don't see all these fights. During preseason game, you don't see all these fights. It's, you know why? Because you get fined and suspended if you do dumb stuff like that.
6: That's what you need to start doing, I think, for these joint practices.
3: It sounded like the Falcons struggled, by the way.
4: Yeah, well, Daniel Flick, we'll talk to him coming up at 8:20 today.
6: He was there.
4: There was a lot of the Falcons didn't do much offensively. It was disjointed. It was everything
1: else. I literally am listening to a cut right now where Tua is saying everything went good.
4: Yeah.
0: Well, who do you believe, Red Dog? The reporters or the quarterback who's trying to win a job?
1: I believe the quarterback. I believe the reporter from Indy who said it was terrible and horrific.
7: Rise up, baby.
6: All right, we're going to hear
0: those
6: from
0: Midwesterners. Don't lie.
6: We're going to hear from Indy reporters. We're going to hear from Tua, and we're going to hear from Daniel Flick.
3: You guys don't have to be jerks about it. Let's just figure it out and see what happened. We weren't there, so how would we know?
1: No, sorry, Finn.
0: I hope we do figure it out.
6: Can't make an assumption, though, Road Dog.
3: Right.
1: I'm just reporting what the reporter reported.
6: That's one report. So we'll get a report from Daniel Flick. The Georgia Bulldogs, they need to reach a number if they want to win a title. We've been talking about offense and tight ends and Mike Bobo and what Gunner's talking needs
3: chime
6: to do.
3: In on this one.
6: And the truth is the defense is not the same. The Georgia Bulldogs ranked with the 61st ranked defense last year, and going back to the championship years and the last four champions that have won, they have all had much better defenses in ranking and in points allowed per game. And so Georgia in the championship years were one thing, and now they're a little bit different.
4: Yeah, when I saw these numbers yesterday about sack percentage and where Georgia ranked, it's amazing that they're able to be as great as they are defensively with these numbers being that bad. Like, they're not a good sack percentage team. Now, they squeeze you to death everywhere else. You can't run the football against them. You don't have a lot of time to throw, but those numbers are... The top two teams, by the way, last year in that percentage, played for the national title game.
6: And that is our starting five. All right, the Falcons got the work in, but what was the work? We'll get to that when we return here in the locker room on the Fan, 680 and 93.7 FM.
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4: 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They get swept out of Minnesota yesterday. 6-4 was the final. A.J. Smith-Shawver up from AAA, goes 4 1/3 innings, gives up 4 earned. He gets a no decision in relief. Victor Maderos comes in and takes the loss, leading the NL East now just 4.5 games as the boogeyman Phillies are coming fast. 210, your first pitch today against the White Sox. Ford lead off show 12:55 here on The Fan and the Free Fan app. Grant Holmes going to get the ball. Falcons place running back Trey Sermon on injured reserve. They'll continue joint practice with the Colts today. We talked to Daniel Flick, AJC Falcons reporter at 8:20 here on The Fan.
16: 1-0 popped up on the infield. Looking up into the sunshine is Lee at third. He is there, and the Twins have swept the Braves. And while they came back twice to tie the game, they could never get over the hump. And not only are the Braves swept in this series, they never had a lead for a single inning in the entire stay here in Minneapolis.
17: Dear God.
18: Hello, darkness, my old friend.
6: It was a rough go of it. The brooms come out.
18: I've come to
6: in Minnesota as whatever. The Braves are swept with a 6-4 defeat. Walt Weiss thrown out of the game. Ejected in the eighth inning, and rightfully so. It was a bad call. I mean, these umps.
0: You got to show respect to Dubon in that situation.
6: The umps. I don't know what's going on. We got another balk.
3: Tell the listener what happened.
6: These umps are going balk crazy. It's the locker room on The Fan, 680-93.7 FM. This is what happened. The Braves are down 4-1. They battle back to a 4-4 tie. We're in the eighth inning. They're two outs, a runner on second with Mauricio Dubon at the plate. So you have the potential tying run at home plate. The pitch is thrown on a 3-2 count that is outside of the strike zone. Dubon took a check half almost swing, and he asked for a little bit of assistance. This the home plate umpire, the first base umpire, says he goes. He did not go.
0: No, the home plate umpire didn't ask the first base ump, and that's what he was so upset about. Like, you deserve in that moment for the home plate umpire to at least acknowledge, like, hey, was it a check swing? Was it not? Like, that kind of thing. And
6: the catcher
0: lost it. And home plate ump just basically ignored both of them and said, I got this. So it happened, and it was a swing. And
6: Mauricio tried to argue. Yeah. Walt Weiss got him out of the way. He gets into the face of the ump and argues, and then he has run in the top of the eighth inning.
0: We didn't see Mauricio be that upset.
6: It wasn't a strike, and he didn't go. He was. That was a horrific call at a time when the Braves were trying to put a rally
3: together. Didn't we have challenges? At one point, somebody got called out on strikes, and then nobody tapped their helmet.
0: Austin got rung up with a runner on in scoring position with a ball that was an inch and a half outside.
3: So you have to tap your helmet.
0: We have not, Braves have not been good with challenge calls, and I don't know if it's making them shy away from doing it, but that was an instance
3: that has to
0: be.
3: At that point in the game, it was perfect, yeah.
0: Sixth inning, so maybe you're a little worried that you might still need them later in the game. But yeah, that's one that you would really hope Austin.
3: I know you can't challenge a check swing, but there was a situation that you're talking about before where you should have tapped your helmet because I think it would have resulted in a walk.
0: Yeah, well, it would have been
3: at least a 3-2 count. Yeah,
6: yeah, and this was a 3-2 pitch. It was just awful. It was outside. He did hold up.
3: Yeah, but
6: if it's halfway, you have to say all right. His tie goes to the whatever the call is, but he didn't even go halfway, and it was a bad call. Dubon explodes. Walt Weiss comes to get him out of there so his player doesn't get ejected. He gets ejected, and that was it. The Braves end up losing 6-4. So we'll hear from Walt Weiss about the ejection. The Falcons
3: AJ Smith-Shawver, you can't get through the lineup three times, not even close.
0: So it was an interesting outing. His splitter was fantastic yesterday. He ran out of gas, like, and this is something. Yeah, well, so he's coming back from injury, Finn, and this is the first time he has had, like, stressful big league innings. The first inning was not easy for him to get through. He labored through that, and yeah, you see the velo drop.
3: Pitches.
0: You see the velo drop towards that 4 1/3. I think they would have obviously liked to see him get through that, but at this point, there were good things to take out of it yesterday, but in other words, you see a guy who could really help the course of the next few weeks, but you do need him to build up to a point where it's better than the end of yesterday.
3: Yeah. It feels like you're down in the minors forever, and then you come up here when you're ready, and you can't get can't go 75.
6: What are you supposed to do? He had a 1.66 ERA. That's the time to come up.
0: He'd had plenty of starts.
3: That's my point.
0: Ready.
3: Don't tell me he's not ready to go. You said he's not Major League Baseball
0: ready. I said he wasn't
3: ready.
0: Built. It's different. Right. Pitching in the minors and pitching in the majors, very, very different. Ask anyone who's done it. But
3: is anybody here that's pitching the majors that I can talk to about this?
0: We can call a few, right? Do you want to get Smolty on that?
17: Actually, yes. Played the game.
3: Played the game.
17: Played the game in college.
6: What kind of insight am I bringing
4: here? I did not make it to the minors.
0: I don't think us saying that is any real surprise for you, right?
4: I did play the game for 4 years.
6: Yeah,
4: pretty good at one time.
6: Well,
4: not anymore.
3: I'm going to see some statistics.
0: We can work on that for you.
6: Well, is a situation
4: talking about for me?
3: Well,
0: you
3: called
0: you
6: called a guy up to get a six-man rotation. You're not well because we didn't get a starter at the trade deadline. You're not well because you got four guys who are supposed to be here hitting, and they're not hitting. And so now you're running into bumps in the road and playing some teams. You know, that could be a wild card team you saw. You're looking at Chicago. They're one of the surprise teams. They're hot. And then you get the best team in all of baseball in Milwaukee. You can't be less than good when you're going up against teams like this on the road. So lesson learned, and hopefully they'll be better for it. Are the Falcons better? They had their first joint practice with the Indianapolis Colts yesterday, and we're getting mixed reviews. We're going to talk to Daniel Flick, who is the AJC Falcons beat reporter, later on in the program. Here is a view outside of Atlanta as Kevin Bowen, who is host of the Fan Morning Show 107.5 in Indy, he was at practice, and this is his assessment of the Falcons offense in Tua.
19: All right, I got that as a wrap. Day 12, joint practice number one, Colts and Falcons. I thought Tua was absolutely horrific. Yeah, I thought the Falcons were terrible with their starting offense. Justin Wally had a pick in this end zone right over here. Pick six to end practice. Kevin Bowen, 107.5 The Fan.
6: So, is Tua going to get better?
3: There was a fumble. Ain't that nice for him to be cut that up however he wants to cut it up. It was a 2.5 minute bite that he cut into 15 seconds.
1: Yes, that he was talking
3: all over the
1: Falcons.
0: he was talking about the Colts.
1: Rest of the 2 minutes.
3: That is true.
1: So, okay, thank you.
6: I would say, based on what I heard and the different things I saw, it was an uneven day for Tua. He had some bad moments and he had some good moments. Here is Tua Tagovailoa talking about his experience in his first practice against the Colts.
20: Well, I think it went good with our first team, second team, third team series. We had some things that, you know, we wanted back, and there's some things that we can look to clean up as well. But I think overall it went pretty well. Outside of that, we had our move the ball series in which, you know, some things happened. Can't turn the ball over. That's step number one. And just got to be on the same page with the receiver.
6: He said it went, some things were good.
0: That felt like a crutch phrase. Mm-hmm. Like it comes out of your mouth before you even realize it. Oh yeah, things went good today. And then you like start to really break it down or try to be a little more transparent. And you're like, well, actually, this happened. We got to be better. That happened. And you're just sitting there. Honestly, I don't know what to make of it, guys. Well,
4: we won't find out until next week because after today,
6: he's not playing.
4: They're not going to play this weekend. That's already been established. So whatever they do today, hopefully it's better than it was yesterday. Because again, our conversation yesterday, and people thought we brought up tanking because the clip, the way that Justin Birney put it, we immediately are talking about the team tanking. Somebody else had mentioned the team tanking. We talked about it. We openly said the team will not tank. That's not how you operate in the NFL. Unless you're the Dolphins and Brian Flores is the coach. And hilariously, they were tanking for Tua that year was the whole phrase. Seriously, that's who they were. And then Joe Burrow ended up being too good and whatever. Long story short, this team doesn't have to try to tank. We want them to be good. What we have seen with our own eyes right now is they don't look good. There's no hating here. There's no agenda on this show. We would much rather them be 11-6 and hosting a postseason game and us getting to have the Dirty Bird tailgate and freezing cold in January. We'd rather do that.
6: Only an unwell and sick person would want the Falcons to be bad.
4: Right.
6: Just to not compete. So nobody wants them to be bad.
4: Or road dog.
6: We're just going by what we see. Coming up, we'll hear what Tua has to say about the progress of
4: progress.
6: The Falcons, because it is going to have to show up one way or another. And Kelly Kroll gets us treated to some awesomeness that we get a chance to hear every single day here in Atlanta when we return here in the locker room on the Fan, 680 and 93.7 FM.
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3: All right, let me tell you about what's going on at Salmon Brothers. 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

0: Atlanta Braves baseball. Braves swept out of Minnesota. Now they head to Chicago for a makeup game, and then they head to Milwaukee. You got to get it together. They weren't hitting to begin the series. They hit a little bit yesterday, and it still wasn't enough. 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
4: Okay, we're going to do a few fun stories today, guys, just because it has not been super fun to talk about the Braves. So we'll talk about, Finn, you sent me the story, the grades for the 2026 MLB local TV announcers per awful announcing. Okay, and the way they did this, and I thought it was funny, their subtitle was, at least there's one MLB ranking the Dodgers can't buy their way to winning. So over 85,000 individual votes from more than 93 respondents later through their readers, right, and such. So the Braves ranked 12th on this list, which is a spot up from last year. They were given a B grade, and the report read as the Braves stayed consistent in the rankings this year, garnering high marks for their, quote, seamless chemistry, humor, and interesting analytic perspectives. Godden seems to have won over many viewers, with one viewer sharing that Brandon and CJ have the chemistry that you hope for in a local crew, so on and so forth.
1: So the TV broadcast.
4: It's the TV broadcasters. Okay. Yeah, they're
1: crews.
4: So it's
1: not crews. Benning Room.
5: I'm tired of this
4: No. This is the Joe. TV. Some other notable ones. The Dodgers did come in at 14. And then Phillies were at 6, Cubs at 5, Yankees 4, Mets 3, Giants, who their duo has been together forever. And then the Padres came in at the number one spot. And Finn, you asked me about Don Orsillo and Mark Mudcat Grant.
1: Anything about him, yeah.
4: Super funny, super funny. I don't know that they probably have enough people tuning in because of how late it is, you know, for us to be watching a local broadcast out there. But two, they are fantastic. They're a funny, funny crew. But your thoughts, gentlemen, on a 12th spot for our local Braves crew?
6: What an accomplishment.
4: Or do you just like find this funny, find this interesting that they do this?
0: Anytime you're on a list, you want to be closer to the front than the back.
4: Yeah, they're up a spot from last
0: year. Good job.
1: Relatively new. They haven't been around forever, right? Our crew?
4: Yeah, well, they mentioned that CJ coming in and Frenchie, like CJ, a little more well-researched, deep dives into, they quote, nerdy aspects. And Frank Hoare brings a laid-back sports bar approach, which is probably true.
1: So I would prefer and I know Frenchie, so maybe it's a biased type of deal, but I like that sense of humor that comes in there.
4: Yeah.
1: There's little jabs he puts in. If you've ever listened to Frenchie call a game, maybe not on the, who's he work with now?
4: The TBS crew?
1: Yeah, the TBS crew.
4: Brian Anderson?
1: Yeah. Sometimes. When he does that, he kind of tones it down a little bit.
4: Yeah, he tries to be more professional.
1: That's right. When he does ours, every once in a while, it'll be the 68th pitch coming up or the 69th pitch coming up, which will be kind of funny. But if you're not paying attention, you'll miss it. So it's not the end of the world for anybody. Do you know what I'm talking about?
4: Nice. I do. that humor for sure. How about this one? I feel like, John, this will land with you. So Blue Jays, by the way, ranked 8th on that list. They've had a crew that's been together a long time as well. But they, with the help of Max Scherzer, who has led the charge on this for some time, he's the commissioner of the Fantasy Football League that they put together, okay? And he always comes up with a creative way to lining up how they will draft, the order in which they will draft, okay? And he spoke about it, and then I'll get into the details on it. But let's hear from Max first.
5: Last year we did the Army parachutes off the Rogers Center, and that was pretty good. And so we were trying to come up with a new way to kind of do it. And thought, hey, let's get the support staff on this. Let's see how hard, let's see what these coaches, they talk a lot of trash too. So let's get them on the mound and see what it goes down.
4: So what he was talking about is a year ago they had those little Army figurines and they were throwing them off a building to see if who landed closest on a target.
0: Gotcha.
4: And that was like, okay. This year they used the support staff, meaning, Finn, who are your support staff guys? Your equipment guys? Any of those that have to do with your baseball team? And he had him out there throwing a pitch on a radar gun which I thought it was unfair. Whoever placed first was their, I think, minor league pitching coach or something like this. And I thought, well, that's a little unfair. Well, pitching coaches probably shouldn't have been involved, but they are support staff. But most creative way you have been involved with fantasy drafting.
1: They usually just go based off of either win-loss record the previous year.
4: That's kind of lame.
1: I know, or random draw.
0: Well, here's the problem. A lot of the guys, like when I set up, are you going to play college fantasy, by the way? Because I'm about to send out the invite. The answer is yes. Anyway, when I do my college fantasy, a lot of people don't live in state, so we can't really do anything creative.
4: Okay.
0: So we just
1: easier when you have the whole team together while it happens.
4: Well, this is a big deal in those baseball.
0: I've seen people do 40-yard dashes, which is hilarious.
1: That's a good one. I have seen that.
0: Bunch of fat blanks push-ups out there trying to run a 40-yard dash.
1: Me and Joe doing push-ups.
0: I remember Joe Hamm telling us here. Did he say 50?
1: 50? I said you could maybe give 40, and I don't think he made it to 40.
0: He got about 30. And
6: that's not the truth.
0: He was breathing like Finn was this morning.
6: That's not true.
4: So funny. Well, and I'm getting into whoever the loser is. Like, they are making some these days.
0: Oh, yeah.
4: Like, the pain that these guys have to go through for not winning. Okay, we talked a little bit about this, but on Saturday, Cardinals rookie Joshua Baez made Major League Baseball history by becoming the first player ever to hit 3 home runs in his MLB debut. He went 3-for-4 with 5 ribbies, and he hit his 3 home runs in his first 3 consecutive plate appearances, okay? Never been done. And his AAA teammates, the Memphis Redbirds, they were watching his debut in the visitors' clubhouse in Durham, and it sounded something like this. But you talk about a debut. I mean, that is one certainly
1: first
4: he will.
1: First pitch he saw, he had 449 feet.
4: Sorry about it.
0: I would have retired.
1: My
4: right?
1: God.
4: That's it. I'm done. And Finn, I thought you would appreciate this story mainly because of you were talking about Connor last night. So on the farm, as in the minors, with the Brewers, their 17 prospects, Sawyer Strohsnyder, he connected on his first career homer with High A Wisconsin on Wednesday, and a special person was on the other end of this dinger. Take a listen. So dad was trying to film from the outfield. That was his phone falling to the concrete when you hear that. And then you hear him yelling at all the people around, "That's my son. That's my son."
1: That's awesome.
4: So his first ever home run. And I guess he was in a party deck where he told this private party, "Hey, my son's about to hit a home run and I'm going to catch it." So lo and behold,
0: that's
4: a little
0: awesome
4: father-son moment. And I thought of you last night, Ben, just with that one. And I thought, you know, we're going to do some feel-good baseball stories today. That'll do it. I know you want me to wrap, I think. Yeah.
0: Well,
4: I'll
0: wrap.
6: I needed a feel-good.
4: The only other thing was the Phillies continue to win.
6: That's not a feel-good.
1: Yeah. I got an update on Joshua Baez.
4: Okay.
7: He's got to be killing it, right?
1: Yeah. Well, since the first game, it's been a little rough. There's a bunch of donuts. He did get a hit yesterday on Connor's birthday.
0: There we go.
4: There you go.
1: He went 1-for-1 yesterday with a walk and 2 stolen bases. So
7: 1-for-16 since the home run.
1: Yes, he has really struggled since.
4: Well, that's why John said he would have been done after that day.
1: Could you imagine starting your MLB career just off the rip? 3-for-5 with 3 homers?
4: That's incredible.
1: So really, really amazing. So pretty good. Pretty good stuff.
4: Have you ever caught any of the grandbabies homers or anything or any foul balls from the kiddos?
1: I've thrown pitches to Brody and he's hit some bombs. So listen, I will. It's all good. Everything's all right. Good.
0: Well, it wasn't good last night. Braves, they fall yesterday 6-4. Walt Weiss thrown out of the game. Top of the hour, we'll hear what he had to say about that. Tua, is he going to be the turnaround guy or a nickname he doesn't want to keep? We'll talk about that at the top of the hour. But coming up, Coach Prime, the cops were looking for him on the field, and a guy trying to promote his place of employment gets fired. We'll get to that when we return here in the locker room on the Fan 680 and 93.7 FM.
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17: 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Braves get swept out of Minnesota. 6-4 was the final yesterday. A.J. Smith-Shawver up from the minors, 4 1/3, four earned runs, gets a no-decision lead in the NL East, now down to just 4.5 games. They got more day baseball today as they play a makeup game against the White Sox. 2:10 first pitch. Ford leadoff show coming up at 12:55. What up, Grant Holmes? Going to get the ball from the NFL. Vita Vea gets a 1-year, $30 million deal with the Tampa Bay Buccaneers. And crazy news in college football: a ton of athletes were granted a restraining order to return to school. Daniel Flick, 8:20.

0: 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Loganville Ford, where your dreams matter. We'll get to the Braves in just a second. They lost 6-4. Almost made a comeback. May have been cheated out of an opportunity in the eighth. Walt Weiss ejected, sent to the showers early. And now they go to Chicago for another day game, trying to find their mojo. Yesterday, it was the first practice for the Atlanta Falcons with the Indianapolis Colts. The starters will not be playing, according to Kevin Stefanski, Saturday for the preseason game. So he's trying to get as much work out of this as you can. The question is, what kind of work did you get out of the practice? Multiple reports coming out of the practices where you had people that said Tua looked a mess. Tua looked all right. The wide receivers made some plays. First team offense was struggling. It was just all over the place. We're going to talk to Daniel Flick, the AJC Falcons beat reporter, a little bit later in the show in the 8 o'clock hour. Here is a reporter from Indianapolis, Kevin Bowen. He is from 107.5, The Fan in Indy, and he said what he saw from Tua was absolutely awful.
1: All right, I got that as a wrap. Day 12, joint practice number one, Colts and Falcons. I thought Tua was absolutely horrific. Yeah, I thought the Falcons were terrible with their starting offense. Justin Wally had a pick in this end zone right over here, pick six to end practice. Kevin Bowen, 107.5, The Fan.
0: What I heard him say was, if it were a movie, Finn, it would be Million Dollar Baby. That's what he saw. The Million Dollar contract that Tua is getting, and it didn't look good. A horrific situation is what he said he saw from the arms of our quarterback.
2: We're going to continue to talk about this nonsense until week one against the Pittsburgh Steelers. Mm-hmm. And I think it's going to be bad the whole time. Because that's what it seems like is what's happening. Whether it's fumble snaps or drop snaps or pick sixes, which you've seen.
3: Inability to block.
2: There's a lot of stuff going on, but I'm going to have a tough time believing all of it until we go week one at Pittsburgh and we lose 45-7 and then all hell breaks loose.
3: Did you text Roddy and say what was he thinking with 11?
2: No, I didn't text Roddy, no.
0: That man is entitled to his opinion.
2: Right.
0: A little bit wrong.
2: Mm-hmm. Who knows what's going
4: to
2: happen?
4: You don't have to believe it, but to be

0: No, I didn't text Roddy, no.
1: That man is entitled to his opinion.
0: Right.
1: And a little bit wrong.
0: Mm-hmm. You know, so. Who knows what's going
2: to
0: happen?
2: You don't have to believe it, but to be prepared for what week one could look like might be something that we all should like be ready for. Now, like, because we don't want to need wellness checks on you week one if it is a disaster.
3: Oh, he'll be in the brown liquor by like the second quarter. He'll be fine. Kelly, if you want to see entertaining text, let the Falcons get off to like a 10-0 deficit.
2: Text chain, because I'd love it.
3: Finn is a maniac at that time. I have to mute him because I watch the game on a stream.
2: Sure, and there'll be times
3: he's already, I just hear vroom, vroom, vroom. Between him and Chiellini, I have no chance to watch the game in peace. Now, they did make a change to the depth chart this week, if it matters. Mm-hmm. Michael Jarrell's no longer your starting right tackle. Jawan Taylor has taken over that job.
1: Oh, he's the veteran.
3: He's the guy you traded for.
0: Exactly.
4: Right? We got him.
0: Well, I hope we got him.
1: We did get him. What is he going to do?
0: He's 7 years in the league or something. And
5: we got him.
0: Played plenty of games and has
3: played
0: experience.
3: Played for the Chiefs. Played on championships.
0: Exactly. So
3: we got him. We're good.
1: Now, you heard a guy from Indy. How do you feel about hearing this as Tua gave an assessment of how things went yesterday?
6: Well, I think it went good with our first team, second team, third team series. We had some things that, you know, we wanted back, and there's some things that we can look to clean up as well. But I think overall it went pretty well. Outside of that, we had our move the ball series in which, you know, some things happened. Can't turn the ball over. That's step number one. And just got to be on the same page with the receiver.
1: Another turnover. Mm-hmm. Now, I didn't do this, Finn. Don't look at me like that. I didn't do this, but there was a name that had already started when we signed Tua that people are starting to recirculate on social media. His nickname, Tua Turned the Ball Over. And we
0: Tua Tagovailoa. Tua
1: Turned the Ball Over.
0: Interesting.
1: I don't want that nickname.
0: No, it can't be flourish. His nickname. If it is, we got a big problem.
1: He had a turnover again. But to me, this is when this stuff is supposed
0: John
1: to be
0: Michaels,
1: worked out.
0: This is your boy, man. Mm-hmm. What is going on? Sometimes I can stomach it, and other times I'm like, he doesn't even sound like an NFL quarterback.
7: That's for sure.
3: Well, I think the concussions finally last year really took its toll because he had 15 picks a season ago. The 2 years before that, he was, you know, 1 year he made the Pro Bowl and he led the league in completion percentage and yardage. And
0: yardage in the entire NFL.
3: Right. So he can sling it. But then all of a sudden you start to factor in that stuff. And it just, I don't know. Preseason game one was hard to see. You know, it was dink and dunk and you didn't really have a whole lot of chance. Yeah. I'm not going to make full judgment on him till about week three.
1: Right. Here's the question. Is this just, you know, what is supposed to happen when you come in and it's a new everything and a new everybody? And Tua was asked if the offense was getting close or do they need more time during the preseason to get the things right?
6: Regardless of how close or how far we think we are, the work still needs to be put in at the end of the day. And so if we have 3 more weeks, 4 more weeks, 5 more weeks, you know, it all correlates to us getting better, continuing to be on the same page before the real games start and before, you know, they start counting.
0: That's right. That's exactly right.
2: It's a tough way to walk around a decision that's already been made. I mean, for him to say the work still has to be done. I mean, even if he felt like he wanted to be out there trying to work on these things in game two, it's been made. The decision's been made that he's not playing. So, I mean, what more can he say? The work has to still be done, whether you're on the field or not for the game. I mean, he's kind of hand-tied there.
1: Well, you know, he's got to get better. You got to see a progression of him getting better or more consistent. It's hard to say when you're not going to play in one game. If you're playing in all three games or playing two games back-to-back, at least there's a sample size. Now they're not going to play Saturday, and, you know, it looks like whatever's happening in game three is happening in game three.
0: Right. And they're not going to play much in game three. They're just not
3: maybe
0: how it works.
3: Maybe a quarter.
0: Yeah, maybe.
3: Maybe.
0: Maybe two series, which is a quarter sometimes, depending on how those series go. So whatever, dude. So far, off to a bad start. Is not
1: inspiring, is what I would say.
0: Not even close.
1: Not inspired about what we've seen, what other people have seen.
0: With that said, it takes time for a new coach and a new system and new quarterbacks and beat-up quarterbacks and ACL quarterbacks to kind of get in a flow and get in a groove and do something.
1: New right tackle.
0: A new defense with 20 different guys on 1 year deals. So whatever's happened, you just try to get better every single day. And hopefully that'll happen from this point in yesterday's, what sounded like a terrible practice to tomorrow, today's practice to

0: tomorrow's walkthrough to Saturday's preseason game and then next week and keeps building. So I don't know. I cannot continue to crap all over a team that I love for the next 2 weeks or 2.5, 3 weeks until a regular season starts. So sure.
1: Well, I'm not going to be a hypocrite. I told you it's preseason. It doesn't amount to a hill of beans to me.
2: It doesn't.
1: Everybody gets ramped. Oh, you got to do this. Oh, you got. No, you don't. What you have to do is be ready to go week one and not be sloppy.
0: That's true. But what
2: how much time until we hear another update on Penix, like who is right now still just doing 7-on-7? Like,
3: no, what
2: do we have a timeline on when the doctor looks at him again?
1: We've never had a timeline. There's been no timeline. So he's had surgery. We're going to wait and see. Surgery went well.
3: I'm right where I need to be.
1: Surgery has cleared him because the doctors say he's 100% ready.
4: He has the greatest knee ever.
1: Yeah.
4: The greatest ACL ever.
1: We've heard words. We've heard no timeline. The only timeline I know is the man blew out his knee week 10 of last year. So in my mind, if he came back week 10 of this year, that'd be right on time for a timeline for me. So
3: yeah, it's going to get done.
1: Everybody thinks he's coming back earlier. Maybe he comes back earlier.
2: I guess part of me asked that because I was curious to do, and I don't want to do this, Finn, because I know I get what you're saying entirely. It's how I feel about spring training and what guys do in spring training. But can Tua play his way out in spring, in this, these preseason games to being a starter,
0: in the preseason games,
2: even if Penix isn't totally ready,
0: No.
2: So he can't.
0: Be
2: he regular, can't really play himself out of it.
0: It'll be regular season games that he plays himself out.
2: Okay, understood.
0: If Penix start 1 and 3 start, Penix isn't ready. Can't they're not cleared, and then 5-6 weeks into the season, then
4: If Penix somehow got cleared today, just use as a hypothetical. Sure. Tua could play his way out between now and the end of next week, where maybe he's awful in the scrimmage and he's awful next week in preseason, then Penix is your guy to open. I think is what Finn says. I think Tua ends up starting the year. Mm-hmm. Penix ramps his way into this, and then you see how the season's going. You're 2-2, and Tua's playing fine. He's probably your quarterback.
0: Yeah.
4: You're 1-3, and he's awful. Michael Penix takes over, and then you leave him in the rest of the year to see if you have something for the future.
1: Yeah. Braves, they gave us what we asked for. We wanted more hits and more runs. They gave it to us. They were down 4-1. They tied the game at 4-4, and that was it. Mauricio Dubon comes up in the eighth with two outs. He's got a runner on second, a 3-2 count. Ball's outside the strike zone. He half swung. It wasn't even a half swing. He did not go halfway or around. He is punched out. They don't check for it for a little bit of help. He is upset. Walt Weiss comes out of the dugout to make sure his player isn't ejected. And then Walt Weiss gets ejected in the eighth. Here is Walt Weiss on getting thrown out of the game at a time where the Braves had the tying run at the plate.
5: Well, he doesn't have to check, but I told him he should have, you know, in so many words. But, I just feel like, you know, it's close enough check swing right there that the proper protocol there is to check with the first base umpire.
1: Yep. So he didn't, the home plate umpire didn't check with the first base, and that's how it went. Braves, the bullpen gave up a couple of runs late. AJ Smith-Shawver, you know, he was called up, and he did what he could do.
0: If you say
1: you
0: so.
1: You scored four runs. And you didn't win.
0: What do you mean, dude? Don't look at me like that. He's
2: did you watch? I'm just curious. How much of him did you get to see yesterday?
0: I was listening on the phone as my car had car issues.
2: Okay. So what did Ben and what were Darren on the call yesterday? What did Darren say about his splitter and how good he looked?
0: Splitter looks spectacular.
2: Yes, sick. So there were flashes of brilliance that you're looking at a kid that you're thinking this guy will be good for us. Hopefully. In the back end of this season. But yesterday, no, he did not go deep enough in the ballgame. You're correct. And for whatever reason, looked like he was running out of gas at the end.
0: Yeah.
2: And I hear what you're saying about he had plenty of minor league starts. He did. But you get up to the big leagues, you have some like stressful innings, and all of a sudden, I don't know, the arm starts to feel a little more tired and you lose to Velo.
1: Four runs. And, you know, that's about all you should expect. That's all you should expect. So it is what it is.
2: The trouble they're running into to a degree, and we've heard Walt talk about why he didn't want to go to a six-man rotation, was that they are an arm short in the bullpen. Mm-hmm. So when your starter doesn't go beyond 4 1/3, you've probably got what Walt will say, you've always got basically two guys down almost. You start a game with two guys who are unavailable. So then yesterday, he's looking into that bullpen, and he goes to Dylan Dodd, who finishes things off. He was great. Medeiros, I mean, he had that comebacker at the back.
0: Hit him up. To hear Ben, do we have the? We should look for it. To hear Ben Ingram call the play where Medeiros throws
2: a
0: pitch.
2: Got him pretty good.
0: And it comes right back at him in a missile.
2: Mm-hmm.
0: He said it hit him right in the hiney.
2: It did.
0: In the right pocket.
6: Oh, that's funny.
0: We'll look for it in a little bit. But
2: he's limping around for a bit. They sent him back out. You know, he gives up a run. And then Dylan Lee, he comes in with runners on, which he's normally been very good in. But yesterday, hey, it happens. I mean, Dylan Lee can't be perfect. And yesterday he gave up a run. And that was all it was before this team falls for the second time this season. They've been swept.
1: Well, it's been a long
0: time.
1: Is that
0: it? I was curious.
2: That's it. Second time they've been swept.
0: As bad as June was?
2: Yeah, believe it or not.
1: We can't do this at the end. We can't do this in the middle of August. We can't. Got to turn this thing around.
2: It's a tough one to still swallow because there were a lot of things that didn't go well in this series.
0: Well, this is a good thing. 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
4: 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Be quick draw, McGraw. Caller number one will get that pair of tickets.
1: There you go. Boulder County Sheriff's Deputy tried to serve Coach Prime at the University of Colorado at a practice. Uh-huh. And Coach was not available at the time. The deputy went to deliver some civil
8: documents.
1: We're
8: making a big deal out of that.
4: At practice?
0: They have practice. They only have a few practices left before they see Georgia Tech. He's not.
8: Why do you do that kind of stuff?
0: He would not be at practice, right?
1: Well, I mean, he could have been in his office. You know, sometimes, you know, coaches get practice.
0: I don't know what you're talking about. No. Usually when practice starts, the head coach is out there at practice.
1: I mean, I haven't seen how the Boulder facilities are set up. You know, maybe it's an easy way for him to get down an elevator. And
0: he does have some issues. He got the foot and the toe.
1: Right.
0: And then the thing where he has to go to the bathroom. So maybe he was in the urinal?
8: That mean I'm resting.
1: I have no idea. There's been no response from Coach. Basically, Shiloh Sanders is still not out of the clear in his civil case where he had a civil case filed against him. He did not show up for court, so there was a default judgment of $11 million ordered against him. And so now Coach Prime apparently subpoenaed in order to get some information and some clarity on that situation. This situation, local rapper who used to work for Waffle House has been let go by Waffle House. He went viral about a week ago for his Waffle House rap. I thought it was a pretty good piece of work. Good track.
0: Bednar Records pick him up.
1: I would sign him immediately after hearing this. This is what, and it was very positive. He was promoting and clearly liked working at Waffle House, promoting the good things about the restaurant.

0: ended the employee relationship because of repeated violations of company policy.
1: There you go.
0: Prohibiting unauthorized filming of promotional media content on company property.
1: Inside of the restaurant.
2: You should be working if you're there.
1: Well, I don't know if he was on the clock.
0: Yeah.
1: Was he on the clock?
0: I don't know.
1: He was filming inside. The first one was inside. The second one he got with Trinidad James, and they went out in the parking lot.
2: Sounds like an unfortunate situation for a guy that was.
0: They should have gave him a raise.
2: Well, I don't know about that. If you're not helping. What?
0: He's promoting Waffle House.
1: He had ulterior motives, and he was working.
2: Is he a marketing or is he a server inside the building?
0: I mean, he was dressed as if he was a cook.
3: Right. This is not the first time that this has kind of happened in the Waffle House world. There was a guy up in my area of Georgia who would put a camera on him cooking the food at Waffle House, and Waffle House told him, stop or you're not going to be employed here anymore. He did not stop, and he was no longer employed there anymore.
2: It seems to make perfect sense.
1: I would use it as a marketing tool. You know, they got tacos coming out.
0: I'm good on that.
2: They're already out.
0: Yeah, I'm good on that. Kelly, how do you feel about tacos
1: at Waffle House?
4: Oh, I don't know that they need to expand their menu. It's been such a staple for so long, and everybody loves it. I don't know why you... let's just say this. As somebody who maybe has never frequented Waffle House, I mean, I have, but if there were somebody out there who hasn't...
1: They have eggs.
4: I don't think that them adding tacos to their menu is all of a sudden going to make somebody go there.
2: Four different kinds of breakfast tacos.
4: Okay,
2: bacon,
4: solid.
2: Sausage, chicken sausage, or ham with egg and cheese.
4: Sounds
1: delicious.
4: What if
1: they could put that on a rap video, put it on social media, and... You know, get more people going into Waffle.
0: At Waffle, you know that we got options.
2: Listen, it wasn't bad. I'm not saying I don't like the music.
1: I'd say C+.
0: We got eggs, hash browns, and even sausage.
2: So, 45 locations in Metro Atlanta, I believe, are trying.
0: That's it.
2: I thought throwing out these, and they're just breakfast tacos.
1: For a limited time.
2: It's not that hard. You put a tortilla around.
1: Eggs and bacon.
2: That's exactly right.
5: I'm honestly surprised they've never done this before.
2: Yeah.
3: I think it's just being tested right now. So I think they're testing it out, and then we'll expand it if it goes well.
0: I think, we need to test it.
1: Yeah, but to Lear's point, I would think that it's amazing that had happened. So I kind of like the
2: show up
1: chicken
2: after
1: and
2: the
1: waffle,
2: show open.
1: The chicken and waffle at Chick-fil-A. And that is going OTP. All right. A big man held out, and he got some big money in the NFL. Brian Finneran gets us to that when we move the chains when we return. Here in the locker room on the
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11: When you think of the devil, what comes to mind? 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It's only with Jesus that we can overcome the devil. This is Brian Wright, speaking right from my heart.
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0: 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Braves got swept. Not good. They lose 6-4 to Minnesota. They battled back a couple of times. Ultimately came up short as Victor Medeiros takes the loss in relief. The lead in the NL East is now down to just 4.5 games. 210 going to be your first pitch today on the Fan and the Free Fan app against the White Sox. Ford leadoff show coming up at 12:55. Grant Holmes going to get the ball. There was a crazy trade in the NBA yesterday, a 5-team trade. The main participants, Peyton Watson going to Cleveland, Max Strus going to the LA Clippers and the Falcons. They'll continue joint practice with the Colts today. We'll talk to the AJC's beat reporter, Daniel Flick, at 8:20. To the locker room.
1: On the Fan, 680 and 93.7 FM, your home for the Atlanta Braves. Braves baseball gives us day baseball again today as a makeup game will be played in Chicago on the south side against the White Sox. Braves need to find a victory as they are now in a losing slide. They've dropped 3 in a row and 4 out of the last 5. The Phillies now are red hot all of a sudden here in August, and so they're trying to make some things very interesting before the showdown with the Braves. Coming up next month, the Phillies now winners of 6 in a row after they sweep
4: today, so
1: the Marlins.
4: That.
1: So let's just go get a half game back on these guys. The lead now is 4.5, where the Braves are with their lead over the Phillies. So we'll get a chance to talk about what's going on with that situation when we get to Atlanta Braves today. 7 o'clock hours brought to you by Loganville Ford, your destination for your next F-150 or Ford truck at LoganvilleFord.com. 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
2: All right, NFL football tonight, Raiders and Texans at 8 on ESPN. And if you want to stay up late and watch preseason football, God bless you. 10 p.m. NFL Network. 49ers in charge. It's West Coast football.
0: Yeah.
2: West side?
0: I'd have a hard time staying up. Now, that would be a really good game in the regular season, yes. 49ers-Chargers. I'd still have a hard time staying up too late with as early as we get up. There's less than zero chance I would be up watching that for preseason football. Yeah, less than zero.
2: Both those guys got some stuff going on we'll get to during moving the chains. So, the Raiders, obviously, Mendoza will be highlighted. Kirk Cousins played last week and Mendoza. And then the Houston Texans. They've been having joint practices as well. And we'll keep an eye on that.
1: Bottom line, if a quarterback of note is not playing, there's no need to watch if it's not your team. Period.
2: All right. Well, Mendoza looks like he's going to play.
1: He's a quarterback of note.
2: That's exactly right. Daniel Jeremiah was asked, who does he think will start before the other, Carson Beck or our buddy Mendoza?
20: I saw some really good things from Mendoza, and I know he's been getting some first team reps. I just don't know if you're going to deviate this quickly off of your plan, which right. has been we want to sit him, we want to rest him, we want him to see the game from the sideline, and maybe it's just too tempting. He's so talented and so gifted that you rush him out there. I'm going to hold them at their word there and say that that still gets us to the at least the midway point of the season. I think we see Beck before then.
2: Oh. Look at that. It's Fernando. Okay. I always think about Alberto down at Georgia Tech and then Fernando. Good strong names for those kids.
1: I just worry about quarterbacks seeing ghosts early, so if you can't protect them, you're hustling backwards. The Raiders gave up the most sacks in the NFL last year, so kind of just see where you are with your offensive line before you throw them out there, and the Cardinals gave up a bunch of sacks, too.
2: Right.
1: So if you got Jacoby Brissett, you got these veteran quarterbacks to get you started. If things go south or you feel comfortable that they can handle themselves, you put them in, but don't set them up for failure early if you don't know what's going on.
2: Yeah, no doubt about it. So you can watch the Raiders tonight if you please. Raiders, Houston, San Fran, and L.A. Chargers will play. Now, we got a couple of former NFL players, Andrew Hawkins and Bobby Carpenter. So first we're going to hear from Andrew Hawkins, I believe a wide receiver, if I'm not mistaken. Talking about the joint practices and his thoughts on how they go.
19: There is nothing I despise more as a player than these joint practices, because it is such a way to circumvent the preseason process. What joint practices feel like to us as players is three preseason games in a row, because I'm trying to audition for the other coaching staff. I'm going against these guys. We're competitive. Every single drill, from one-on-one to seven-on-seven to every third down, red zone, it felt like the Super Bowl, because the tempers are flaring, the egos are going, and we're doing this every single day with no refs, no fines. This stuff is going to happen. I agree with Lewis. It derails practice. It derails the process. But more than anything, the joint practices in and of himself, I know the coaches love them because they are so highly competitive in the most minuscule amount of reps, drills, you name it. We're going full on go.
2: Now, listen, can be partially true for some players. Third, fourth, fifth guys on the receiving depth chart. Mm-hmm. Yes, that's what it feels like. There's no question about it. Julio and Roddy, I mean, they'll get a couple reps and get out of the way.
1: I'm about to get emotional. Tears are about to come out of my eyes hearing a man tell you exactly what I've been feeling for the last 40 years.
2: By the way, it's coming from a receiver who doesn't like contact and is a little bit soft.
1: But the point he was making, the work that you get in, the auditioning that you are doing, the scenarios that you get put in.
2: It's Wednesday and Thursday. You don't play till Saturday, dude.
1: But he's saying,
2: we have a walkthrough tomorrow, on Friday, and then you don't play until Saturday night. It's not that hard. He is overstating it.
1: Oh,
2: and
1: my
2: here
1: goodness.
2: 100%.
1: All right.
2: Now, listen, they get out of control when people are fighting.
1: Yeah, that's ridiculous.
2: Doing all kinds of stuff. Here's Bobby Carpenter, former, linebacker out of Ohio State, I believe, talking about joint practices.
21: I know that everybody's complaining about it and everything. He did so much good work from doing one or two of these here. And by the way, guys, it's not like they go there and practice for a week. You practice like twice,
2: and then you
21: usually have like your walkthrough, and then you play your regular season game or your preseason game. You can get in situations, and people are going to show more stuff than you would in the preseason. You get a chance to go against other great players that may have different skill sets. There's a lot of positives that come from it.
2: So that's a linebacker talking about how great it is. And then you had the receiver talking about how much he despised it.
1: Look, you need to get work in. You need to get evaluation. You need to find depth chart roles. And I think the joint practices, in my opinion, I don't know, you've been in them. I have not.
2: What's your opinion? Go.
1: My opinion is you get much more out of joint practices than you do a
2: not full entirely true, but
1: preseason
2: because
1: game.
2: Because nobody's playing a full preseason game, but you had 2 full hours of practice. So.
1: Correct.
2: There's some truth to that.
1: It's a more efficient use of the time. I just think it is.
4: I suppose, do you stop down and do things again? Like, you're not going to stop down in a game.
2: What is that? What are you saying? Stop down?
4: The play was blown up. Let's do it again, guys.
1: Right.
4: Rack it up and do it again.
1: Yeah.
4: Like, does that kind of stuff happen in these joint practices?
2: No, you just stick to your script
4: and move on.
2: Yeah.
4: I haven't seen enough to know. So
2: go back and watch the film.
4: I mean, in a game,
2: it.
4: You're obviously not doing that. Sorry.
2: You have a walkthrough later where you'll go through some of the stuff that got jacked up.
4: You don't call it a stop down? That's what you call it in TV when you go off script. Stop down.
2: No. In my life.
4: Stop down. Re-rack. No. Let's go again.
2: Re-rack is yes.
4: Okay.
2: Stop down, no.
4: All right. Well, now
22: you learned
4: a new.
2: Yeah, we don't have time for this. Brian Baldinger talks about the Chicago Bears, whose head coach said, we're going to be the highest scoring offense ever in the history of the NFL. Well, Baldy talks about the quarterback going off.
23: He just looks so much like you expect from a leader and a real quarterback. Just really interacting with all of his teammates throughout practice. And then the practice was just, it was crisp. It was sharp. That relationship between Ben and Caleb Williams, I think, will take another step just because the familiarity, second year in the system, more comfortable under center, and then just interacting with a lot of teammates that were new at this time last year.
2: Listen, we have our thoughts and feelings about Caleb Williams. Whether it's the crying with your mommy on the sidelines or painted fingernails or whatever. But to hear Baldy talk about, who's been at these practices in training camp, talk about that guy like that, you got to stop and think about.
1: Well,
2: what?
1: His crying fingernail polish wearing stuff is coming to Atlanta.
2: I know.
1: And we're going to find out whatever you want to think about him. We're going to find out how he performs against the Falcons.
2: No doubt about it. Cleveland Browns quarterback Shedeur Sanders looks like he'll get the start on Saturday's preseason game and has this to say about it.
3: every day is important. I want to say it's a day that's not important, so that's just another day going out there doing what I got to do, honestly. I don't really feel anxiety or any pressure going into things like that anymore because it's like that's how I approach everything. So, you know, it's just another day of going to work. That's all it is for me.
5: What's up, boss? You believe that?
2: Not necessarily, but I like the way he sounds. I like
5: you
2: the way
5: don't
2: he
5: believe.
2: Sounds. I don't necessarily believe, but I
5: you
2: like.
5: Don't believe.
2: I like the way he sounds. I like the way he sounds more than I like our quarterback the way he sounds. Bills at Browns, 1 p.m. NFL Network on Saturday afternoon. The L.A. Chargers got some awful, awful news. They play tonight at 10 o'clock on their center. And I apologize. It's Tyler
0: Lockett.
2: Baez.
8: Thank you.
2: Here's Booger McFarland, who tore his ACL, I think. Starting center for your team tears his ACL.
0: Not good.
2: The season can be officially over.
0: Yeah. We've done that
2: Falcons
0: before.
2: Not having a center for multiple seasons.
1: We don't have time
2: seasons.
1: For this.
0: 2013.
2: All right, this is the last
0: James
2: soundbite.
0: Stone,
2: here it comes.
22: I think the cohesiveness with the receivers is the biggest thing. He's got to continue to get on the same page with Justin Jefferson and Jordan Addison and TJ Hockenson. And the same page simply means this. There's going to be a point in the game where you can't verbally say something. So maybe it's a hand signal. Maybe it's a touch of the helmet. Maybe it's a wink of the eye. That's the nonverbal communication that happens on the football field that the fans don't see. And you only get that once you do it at practice and you got to rep it over and over and over and over. If he does that, I expect big things out of Kyler Murray.
1: Be a dish.
0: Yes. Tyler, be a dish.
2: Be a dish. That's all right. We'll play it later. There's a couple more sounds. We got to get to Atlanta Braves today in just a second. But
1: that was time to break.
2: Booger talking about
1: when we get back.
2: And that's what I talked about yesterday about practicing with Julio Jones. Mm-hmm. Like, my first touchdown ever, I know, Chris Chandler gave me a signal we didn't really talk about. He's like,
0: hey, we're giving you a signal now.
2: You're married.
1: You need to worry.
24: We don't have time for this.
0: Re-rack it later.
1: You got to worry about the clock.
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1: I know, man. All right. 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
0: 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Braves again lose 6-4 to the Twins. The bullpen not able to hold a tie game as they allow Victor Medeiros to take the loss. Now the lead in the NL East. Just 4.5 games. They got a makeup day today, and it's day baseball. 2:10 first pitch against the White Sox. Ford leadoff show coming up at 12:55. Grant Holmes going to get the ball elsewhere from the NFL. Vita Vea gets a 1-year, $30 million contract extension with the Tampa Bay Buccaneers. Falcons continuing joint practices with the Colts. They place running back Trey Sermon on injured reserve. We'll talk to AJC beat reporter Daniel Flick coming up at 8:20 here on The Fan.
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8: 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And the Braves take the lead on the two-run homer by Austin Riley.
25: This is the home of the Braves, and this is Atlanta Braves Today.
1: Welcome in to Atlanta Braves Today. We asked, we received, but we got the same result. We asked for more runs. We asked for more activity and more hits. Braves did that, but they fall to the Twins 6-4 yesterday in day baseball. They are swept at the hands of the Twins. First sweep since the 24th of June against the San Diego Padres. A.J. Smith-Shawver had to call up his return. A little bit up and down. 4 1/3. 5 hits. 4 runs. 3 walks. 3 Ks. He earned the right to come back up. He's got a 1.66 ERA down in AAA. All right, he's doing fine, so you bring him up. He just couldn't get you to 5 or 6 innings. They did show some fight. Ronald Acuña Jr., he ties a game with an RBI early. You tie the game down 4-1, and you make it a 4-4 game. And then the play of the game in the 8th inning, it is a 6-4 game in favor of the Twins. There's 2 outs, a runner on 2nd, and a 3-2 count on Mauricio Dubon. Ball's outside the strike zone. He half swung. It was not. He did not go. The replay would have shown he did not go.
26: Depending on whose broadcast you're watching, I think, believe it or not, you would hear otherwise.
1: You know, some people watch with the wrong color glasses.
26: But he deserved, and out of respect, should have been the first base.
1: Why would you check if you're the home plate? I know. Just ask
26: the
1: for help.
26: Show. I don't know. Great question.
1: I'm going to tell you what it is, Kelly. I'm going to tell you what it is. The umpires hate the ABS system. They think they're being showed up, so they need to manifest their will on the game in other ways. Look at how many balks, even one yesterday, are being called. We haven't seen balks
26: in our favor, finally.
1: In 90 years, it feels like. And now it seems like every week there's a balk called because these guys don't like being showed up by the technology. That's my opinion.
26: You bring up a great point. And apparently the check swings next. They're going to have a way to challenge that, too.
0: Okay.
26: So,
0: are you going to put like a chip in
26: hopefully this
0: the
26: won't
0: bat,
26: happen. Yeah, I know. Great question. Or I don't know if it's a different camera. I don't know. Great question, but it's something that's on the way. So I've heard. So
1: problem was your bullpen. You tied it at 4, and then the next time you see some runs come across, it's the Twins who put 2 more up on your bullpen, and so you can't ask these guys to be perfect the rest of the way. So it's just we got a little better, a little of the same, and a little worse bullpenning, and it ended up in a 6-4 loss, and now a sweep. Braves have lost 3 in a row, 4 out of their last 5, and now the Phillies are making some noise as they sweep the Marlins. They are now winners of 6. In a row, and now the Braves' lead has been trimmed to 4.5. As you pointed out, Kelly, the Phillies are off today, so we have a chance to pick up a half game if you handle business against a team that is scratchy and scrappy and wily and not giving an inch to anybody in the White Sox all
0: season.
1: You
0: bet not lose a day when you can gain ground. Yeah. Like, that's simple and plain. You bet not lose this, because then you're going to go on the road continuing against a much better ball club than the White Sox. Because Milwaukee is really, really good.
1: Now, we've seen this before.
0: By the way, the Dodgers.
1: Them too. We had a power outage last month. Now it looks like we're in one now. Coming up, are we going to be able to get out of it this time? And what would it look like differently this time? We'll get to that when we return on Atlanta Braves Today.
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1: Braves go down to the Twins, 6-4, swept for the second time this season. Now they have to refocus as they have a makeup game taking on the White Sox this afternoon for a Southside affair. Now, where do you go? You just went through a pitcher. You called up for a little bit of help on this road trip. The runs did come and you did battle back, but it hadn't been enough. Now time to figure out if we can get out of this funk that the Braves are in with our truest Braves reporter, Barrett Salee.
25: Now for the latest on the Braves, we turn to the Fan's team of truest reporters.
1: All right, it feels like here we go again, Barrett. Another downturn in the season. You want to bounce back, and hopefully you do so before you get to Milwaukee, because they aren't messing around with anybody. But that being said, you did play better. You were down, though. You trailed the entire series. You never had a lead in this series. And then when you got the lead, you weren't able to adapt and overcome. And then your bullpen gives up a couple of runs late. So all in all, we got a little bit of better. Where is the first place of improvement that needs to take place in Chicago today?
7: Yeah, I mean, it's runners in scoring position, right? The Braves have, they've had a hard time even getting runners into scoring position. And then once they're there, obviously they're not capitalizing. So, you know, I think first things first, let's take some baby steps, right? The pitching has been perfectly fine for the Atlanta Braves. The bats have been so cold that just getting in a spot to have some success has been very difficult. So let's start with baby steps. You know, get runners in a scoring position. However you need to do that, walk, stolen bases, whatever. And then let's go from there. You know, we were promised a lot of stolen bases this year. That really hasn't happened. In fact, Matt Olson has more stolen bases than Ozzie Albies, which is just shocking to me.
1: Oh, my.
7: But I think for this team, you know, walks have been a big issue. You know, I know that's not their DNA. Their DNA is to be aggressive, but they're last in Major League Baseball in walks. I mean, at least be a little bit more patient, because the last thing you want is a hot pitcher to get on a roll. And that's exactly what happened yesterday with Tosh Bradley. So just get into scoring position and force your way into scoring position. And if they make a play, if they throw a runner out at second base who's stealing, tip your hat, move on. And then let's go from there. You know, and I think that's, you got to do something different, because whatever is happening now is not working.
0: Barrett, does this feel like a must-win game with you having the Brewers and the Dodgers coming up right after, coming off getting swept by the Twins, Phillies breathing down your neck? Do you feel like you got to win today?
7: No, not really. You know, I think we're not in must-win territory until we're getting into, you know, mid to late September, trying to protect the lead in the division. You know, I think at this point, you know, you go through ebbs and flows. It happens. It's baseball. It's a long season. You know, I think when you still have a relatively healthy league, especially considering where the divisions look elsewhere, then you're fine. But if it's in late September and you're trying to win a division, and that's the goal, then yeah, maybe you can start saying, you know, hey, this is a big one considering, you know, what's coming up on the schedule. But I don't think we're in must-win territory quite yet. I think for Braves country and Braves fans, any win right now would be welcomed. So I think for the fan base, yes, this is a must-win game.
26: So not must-win, but what's the evaluation process on Grant Holmes today? Because it does feel like a pretty big outing for him with a six-man rotation that we saw just yesterday, and we're only going to continue to see that bullpen being an arm short. So how are they evaluating Grant this afternoon? That does feel like a big game.
7: Yes, that part of it is huge. And, you know, you can kind of connect some dots, right? Grant Holmes has been the one who's had the most success and the most time out of the bullpen. There is a six-man rotation. Walt has said consistently you don't really want to have a six-man rotation for long because, like you said, it does leave you an arm short in the bullpen. Walt is very aggressive with his bullpen usage. So that's a lot of dots, right? You're connecting a lot of dots, and all of them lead towards this being a huge game for Grant Holmes if he wants to stay in the rotation. Because the other guys, you know, you really haven't seen that. So yeah, it's big for Grant, but you know, Chris always says, you know, write everything in pencil. And I agree, write everything in pencil, because, you know, two turns from now in this 6-man rotation, what are things going to look like? Because they could look completely different. Mm-hmm. So, you know, I think for Grant though, you need to put up a strong showing, which is crazy too, because he's really only had one bad game since the All-Star break. He's had some okay games, but he's really only had one bad one. So, but you're right. It's really big for him because you can start connecting some dots, and those dots all sort of paint a picture where Grant might be the one headed to the bullpen.
0: Is it unacceptable if he doesn't make it to 6 innings today?
7: I don't necessarily know if it's unacceptable, but you know, I think that's been the problem for really the Braves in general, is that starters outside of Grant or outside of Chris Sale haven't gone long, which means your bullpen is taxed. And if your bullpen is taxed, and you're not giving them a lead, then you're kind of constantly playing from behind and kind of constantly asking them to keep it close rather than keep a lead. So yeah, I think for all of these guys, length is one of the bigger factors, because at some point you just can't rely on your bullpen as much as the Braves had. And it really, outside of Chris Sale, it's, you know, five and dive, and then, you know, we'll see what happens for the final four.
0: All right, a biggie. Got to stop this slide and got to get a lot of things just tweaked a little bit. And we'll see if the Braves can do it for another day of afternoon baseball here on The Fan. We look forward to talking to you in the morning, Barrett.
7: All right, guys. See you.
0: Bears Ali, our truest Braves reporter. We'll get you set up for the matchup this afternoon when we return on Atlanta Braves Today.
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0: Welcome back in to Atlanta Braves Today. 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Grant Holmes going today looking for win number 8. He'll face off against Anthony Kay. 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
0: Missouri had an anonymous donor. An anonymous person.
24: Excuse me. What kind of donor?
0: An anonymous What did I say? Adonis.
25: John Michaels.
0: And maybe Dan Quinn should have yelled at him, run the damn ball, Kyle! He was coming up with a new t-shirt slogan.
2: Good, better, best. Never let it rest.
0: Yeah.
2: Your good is better, and your better is the best.
0: Sure. Maybe that was the play call.
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0: it's an old one.
3: She said, "It's
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3: a Toyota of Cumming." 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
3: Not really.
25: It's the locker room.
0: 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With Central, you're not just a number, you are a member of the family. We'll get to our headlines, brought to you by Scana Energy, the official natural gas provider of the Atlanta Falcons. The Falcons and Tua are getting mixed reviews from joint practice. Who do you believe?
3: I don't know.
0: We'll get to that. We asked for more Braves runs. We got them, but we didn't get a Braves win. The Braves, not the only team in town that needs an adjustment to some of their metrics. The Bulldogs might need to reach a number if they want to reach a title. There's a team in college football that might not be on the radar for the college football playoff that could make it. And we'll see if it will be a situation where they can find a way to shock a lot of people. We promised Brian Finneran we would let him finish moving the chains. The man will pop. And I want to give the man his opportunity.
4: Minutes, he wants 15.
0: He had good stuff, though. There was very good stuff.
3: It's that time of year where stories are happening. People are unfortunately getting banged up and hurt.
0: Oh, my God.
3: There's conversations about quarterback battles. And there's a story in New England as they are practicing against the Eagles.
4: Mm-hmm. And that's interesting.
3: Well, there's a wide receiver that played with Jalen Hurts in Philadelphia. Won't even talk to him.
4: Meaning A.J. Brown.
3: Yes. The thing is nuts.
0: So let's do this. Let's get to the Tua situation, and then you will, as promised, finish moving the chains. Okay?
4: Like the longest chains ever.
0: It's the first time that you have joint practice this year. Colts and the Falcons get down for preseason action Saturday at 1 o'clock. So you're going to have two practices. Yesterday was the first one, and there are conflicting reports on what was going on. We will talk to Daniel Flick, the

0: preseason action Saturday at 1 o'clock. So you're gonna have two practices. Yesterday was the first one, and there are conflicting reports on what was going on. We will talk to Daniel Flick, the AJC's beat writer that covers the Atlanta Falcons, coming up in about 20 minutes. We'll see what he has to say. Here is what Kevin Bowen had to say. He covers the Colts in Indy for 107.5 The Fan, and he said what he saw, Finn, was a horror show.
1: All right, I got that as a wrap. Day 12, joint practice number one, Colts and Falcons. I thought Tua was absolutely horrific. Ugh. Yeah, I thought the Falcons were terrible with their starting offense. Wow. Justin Wally had a pick in this end zone right over here. Pick six to end practice. Kevin Bowen, 107.5 The Fan.
0: So, he said it was horrific. Now, there was another fumble, and there was a turnover. But it's practice. You're not going to go through your own regular practice, not going up against another team and not have drop balls, interceptions, or turnovers.
2: Why would he say
0: that
2: he didn't believe what he saw? Is my thing.
3: Well, because he's got a Colts slant.
2: That's the first thing I thought about.
4: There's just, as somebody who grew up a Colts fan, I don't mean, but the Falcons, we're not in the same, there's no real reason to say that. I mean, it's not like you have this huge vendetta against the Falcons. You don't hate them as a team. You don't hate Tua for any real reason. I think, you know, he may have probably sugarcoated some of the things the Colts maybe did poorly, but try to make it sound better. But there wouldn't really be a reason.
0: So you're saying this man is believable?
4: Well, I'm just saying, with what we saw the other day, you do tend to be like, seriously? Could this really be? I mean, is he telling the truth again? Was it really that bad again? We weren't there. You're right. Who knows? And to Finn's point, it doesn't really matter still until we see the first game.
0: He didn't say the Falcons didn't look sharp. I expected more out of it. So he said he did go pretty far.
2: Horrific. He went over the edge, dude.
0: Well,
2: on the list. Actually, put him on the list.
0: What's his name?
5: Can we try to get him on tomorrow?
4: We should.
0: Yeah, we should.
5: I'm going to reach it now. He's a morning show host, so he probably has the same hours as us, but maybe we can find a little sliver of a time for our show to join their show.
2: I like it.
5: And work something out.
2: All right.
4: I need to check, but I don't think they start their show till 7. Might be able to get him in the 6 o'clock
2: maybe
4: hour.
2: Replay
4: maybe
2: it in the 9 o'clock hour, which is great for us. I can turn off.
0: It's a new day for the afternoon drive. We'll see what's going to be going on at the end of the month if they replay.
2: You think Kincaid will stand for the actually?
0: He's not
2: replaying.
0: He's not putting up with that.
2: If you do Winchuck's dinner at 3:30 and then do it again at 5:30, do you think that? As I think that's what happened in the past. I've called in at 5:30 trying to play the game, and then they just said we're actually not redoing the game. We're just redoing the segment. So they replayed it.
3: I mean, you got to beat traffic.
0: You replayed a game when
2: nobody
0: else
2: to win a gift card to walk-ons, but right. it was just once. Really just happened once, but they replayed it.
0: Like when Family Feud comes on, they don't replay it.
2: I don't think so.
0: You go to the next game, right. The next show.
2: Yeah.
0: That's typically what happens. All right. Well, we'll have a game a little bit later. I think we're going to do it at 8:40. We try to do it at 9, but we have a guest at 9:20.
2: All right.
0: So we'll play Who Do You Trust at 8:40. So get your fingertips ready at 404-231-1680. Here is Tua. He said he wasn't, and the Falcons were not horrific yesterday.
6: Well, I think it went good with our first team, second team, third team series. We had some things that, you know, we wanted back, and there's some things that we can look to clean up as well. But I think overall it went pretty well. Outside of that, we had our move the ball series in which, you know, some things happened. Can't turn the ball over. That's step number one. And just got to be on the same page with the receiver.
0: So, Kelly, your boy from Indy says he was horrific. He says he thought it was good.
4: Okay.
0: Tua Tagovailoa.
4: Okay, I've listened to this a couple times now, and I told you, I think sometimes we all have the crutch phase. Yeah, it was good. It was fine. It's fine. And then he drops had some things we wanted back, things we need to look to clean up, and during the Move the Ball series, some things happened. So reading between the lines, I think he tried to paint we're fine.
2: That's a moment.
4: Of course, these things happen, but we're fine.
5: To Kelly's point, the radio host from Indiana, no agenda. Tua probably has an agenda.
3: You think?
4: Oh, well, sure.
0: We can ask him that tomorrow, hopefully.
3: Apparently, Tua did have a nice throw down the sideline to Drake London, kind of did a jump ball scenario where Drake did
2: what an accomplishment.
3: Drake did Drake things. He went up and deboed the ball.
0: Are we being too critical? This is practice and preseason.
2: Yes. 100%.
3: No, we should be pumping sunshine and rainbows because this franchise has shown us forever
2: don't do that.
3: How good they really are.
2: You don't have to be like that. But yes, we are a little bit
4: too critical.

0: Critical, okay. A little too negative, I think.
1: So, but are the turnovers
2: we're talking about practice?
1: Are the turnovers now something that is going to be on the radar?
0: How many plays did they run in practice?
1: I don't know.
0: How many times did they turn it over?
1: I don't know. He ran one
0: exactly
1: pass play and he fumbled.
2: We're talking
1: on that
2: about
1: one.
2: Practice,
1: the
2: man.
1: First
3: that's
1: turnover
3: we got. Yeah, it's practice.
1: His nickname. On,
2: what are we talking about, man?
1: His nickname online is Tua Turn the Ball Over.
4: Oh gosh!
5: Oh, that's funny.
0: We had one.
1: Hey,
0: unfortunate
1: man.
0: Interception that turned into a pick six in that practice. Did he turn the ball over multiple times or was it just that
1: no,
0: one?
1: I think it was just that one turnover.
3: That's a touchdown.
0: Out of 60 plays?
1: Yeah.
0: In practice?
1: I mean, it only cost you 7 points in a real game.
0: In practice.
1: And that's where I am. This is practice. You're supposed to look all right.
0: You're
1: supposed to look great.
0: Yeah.
1: Supposed to look bad.
2: We're talking about practice.
1: AI was right about that. So there it is. We'll see if we can get clarity as Daniel Flick will join us at 8:20. Now we'll let you finish.
0: Thank you.
1: One of the great Moving the Chain segments. And these were worthy because there are some things going on. Injury, a big man in the NFC South signing a contract that is massive. And then two guys who may have beef reuniting on a football field. We're not going to redo your open.
3: Is that what you're waiting for?
0: I was waiting for my buddy.
4: Yeah, good call here. So good.
0: That is hilarious.
1: Get to it.
0: All right. This was interesting, and it goes on. There's a joint practices with New England and Philadelphia.
1: Mm-hmm.
0: And apparently, A.J. Brown, who just got traded to the Patriots from the Eagles, has not talked to Jalen Hurts since he got traded. I don't know. He seems like a strange cat to me.
1: A little bit.
3: A.J. Brown?
0: A.J. Brown.
3: 100%.
1: Yeah, a little bit.
0: So here's A.J. Brown. He was asked if seeing his former teammate gives him a little closure on the whole deal.
6: No, it's not about no closure or anything, man. It's love. You know, I want a Super Bowl ring with them. And it's always be love, no matter how anyone feels. You know, I love Philly, and I will always love Philly. But I'm here now. And that's where my feet are, and that's what I'm focused on.
0: There you go.
3: Okay.
0: He's looked good, apparently, at the practices and the joint practices they're having up there. So I thought that was interesting.
1: Well, he had negative. He was putting things out in the media because he was dissatisfied with his targets and opportunities and then talking negatively about his quarterback. You would think if there were an issue, hey, man, and go to your coach and go to the quarterback coach and see if we can work out some more things. And clearly the Eagles are trying to do what they can to win football games. They've won a Super Bowl, so they do have a formula. And it just was a case where they're not going to throw the ball to the liking of A.J. Brown when he was there. So it was better for him to leave and better for them to move him on if he's going to have negative comments about a Super Bowl winning quarterback.
3: Yeah, they had such a strange year last year. Coming off a Super Bowl, they were just disjointed. The offense didn't seem quite the same. And I know they had changed coordinators.
0: Yeah.
3: But a lot of the blame was placed on Jalen Hurts. Like, most of the blame was placed on Jalen Hurts. And for whatever reason, it just went from everything was copacetic up there and they were, you know, a Super Bowl champion to guys just didn't seem to like each other. It felt like really a lot of me situation going on. And A.J. Brown may have led that. Drake May, have fun with that. Because A.J. Brown seems like he's good at a place for a couple of years.
0: Yeah.
3: And then he turns into your diva wide receiver.
0: It looks like he might be really good in New England the next couple
1: years. That's the right thing to do because, you know, look, you had a new team. You've switched allegiances. There's no need to get into the beef. You know, just because you don't like all of your teammates doesn't mean it has to be rehashed every time you guys go up against one another.
0: All right, let's go to Tampa Bay and stay in the division. And here is, for whatever reason, Christopher Mad Dog Russo was triggered a little bit by the Baker Mayfield feeling disrespected type.
7: I'm a little tired of the Baker Mayfield thing. And Mayfield is a good quarterback. He's not top 10. They were 8-9 last year. Won what? One playoff game in his career? Maybe two? He wants $60 million a year. I mean, if you were the Tampa franchise where, you know, you're trying to piecemeal the team, you're not even sure about the head coach, would you go out there and give him, you know, $60 million a year?
3: No, I wouldn't give him 60. I'd give him 40. Give him 40-something.
0: Yeah, but that's his problem. You know. Him and an agent are like 60, 55, 60, and then they're offering 40.
1: Him. Yeah, but they'd say that. Say, hey, man, this is y'all's numbers are way off the board. Don't say, we love you, we want you. And then when it comes time to talk about the contract, you know, you can't get anything done. Yeah, $60 million is way too much, but the going rate for a starting quarterback is way too much. And he's a starting quarterback. He makes them relevant.
0: Franchise tag options they have the next 2 years as well. So,
3: oh, that'll make it really happy down there. If they franchise tag him, holy cow. Especially now he's looking at Vita Vea just getting 30 mil.
0: I'm glad you said that. Rick Stroud of Tampa Bay Times, Bucks reporter, talks about Vita Vea's contract and how it impacts Baker Mayfield.
5: You know, they kind of have the leverage there too, as they did with Vita. We'll see what happens. I don't think to him it matters either way. Obviously, he wants to make Tampa his forever home. He's so comfortable here. The community loves him. And so I think it would be a, you know, kind of a nice end to the preseason if they could do it. But that won't affect, you know, how he plays, and there's no trade demand or anything like that.
1: Yeah, that's going to help.
3: Okay.
0: Will he talk to him, do you think? Or is he steadfast in what he said? If it's not done by the start of training camp, I'm not doing it.
1: You can never say never, 99% rule here on this show, but he seemed resolute because what he was saying, I think he went a little too far publicly, but you could say, look, I'm not talking about the contract. We had a conversation. They did not meet the deadline, so I'm just going to play it out. But he went too far because clearly he's emotionally invested. He wants to stay, and they finished first every single year in the division. They lost a tiebreaker like we did to Carolina, but they finished first every single year in the NFC South since he's been the quarterback. So. Right. He's got some leg to stand on, and they're saying, you know, one day you love me, but when it's time to pay me, you don't. He's going to be a little bit upset about that. A
0: couple other news and notes. The Houston Texans lost a receiver. Jaden Higgins suffered a torn ACL on grass, by the way. All these
3: and
0: injuries.
3: They liked him, too.
0: Oh, my
3: Young
0: God.
3: Receiver.
0: No question. So Houston will now rely more heavily on Xavier Hutchinson, Tank Dell, who they like, and Jalen Knoll. Great. So we'll see what happens there. So that was the other piece of news. That was it. That's moving the chains once again.
3: Part
0: so
3: two.
0: Thank
1: there you.
0: You.
1: Go. Part two.
8: Well, so I have a little update. I just reached out to the station in Indianapolis.
1: Right.
8: Kevin was in the middle of doing an interview on his show. Kelly is correct. They don't start till 7 daily. So we're going to talk with him and hopefully have him on tomorrow in the 6 o'clock hour.
3: All right, okay.
8: And he is also going to practice today.
1: Oh.
8: So he'll get to see the horrific Falcons offense once again.
1: Maybe it improves.
3: You say that with too much
0: you
3: joy.
0: You do. It really is.
1: He takes great pleasure in the downfall.
0: It is unfortunate that we have to work with this guy.
1: Of entities around here.
0: Right. It really is.
1: Coming up, what got better for the Falcons at practice? We'll talk to a man who was there. Was it horrific or was it not? Daniel Flick will join us here in the locker room.
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3: 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Braves get swept out of Minnesota 6-4 yesterday. A.J. Smith-Shawver up from AAA just goes 4 1/3. Four-run baseball in defeat. Today, you got some day baseball makeup game from earlier in the year. 2:10 first pitch against the White Sox. Ford leadoff show here on The Fan and the Free Fan app coming up at 12:55. Grant Holmes going to get the ball. Falcons look to bounce back today. Second day of joint practice with the Colts. Vita Vea getting big old money, $30 million, and a temporary restraining order allowing current NFL players to go back to college. Daniel Flick coming up next here on The Fan.

0: 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With Central, you're not just a number. You are a member of the family. Got to get to the number. There's a number the Georgia Bulldogs need to make if they want to make it back to the top of the college football playoff mountain. And more guys are getting a chance to play more college football as another lawsuit and another injunction takes place in the world of college football.
1: This is one of the most ridiculous things, literally, that I've ever heard. And we'll get into that during the RPO. We got to get more in depth into it. We do not want to short Daniel Flick in his time.
0: No.
1: Because I got to get to the bottom of this Falcons. Mm-hmm. Were they awful? Were they putrid? Or were they good?
2: I think you know the answer.
0: I don't know. Because, have a couple of bad moments in a practice. You could have a couple of wowing moments in a practice. And there could be some boring parts to a practice. But when a man comes out and says what he saw from the starting quarterback was horrific, which is what Kevin Bowens, host in Indianapolis from 107.5, had to say, it does raise eyebrows when there's another turnover by Tua after he put one on the floor and didn't turn the ball over, but put one on the floor and ruined a drive Friday night. It starts to open eyes. Is there something going on? You know, John, you're locked into Miami more than we are around here, and there's been good Tua and bad Tua. I thought a lot of it. I only watched maybe two Miami games, and it just looked like the offensive line was awful. So what do you want the quarterback to do when you can't block for the man?
1: And that was a big part of it. They never could block. He's got a better offensive line here in Atlanta than he ever had in Atlanta, in Miami, and it's not particularly close. The problem with Tua, the concussions have eventually taken a toll. Like, we saw all the scary stuff with him forever, and I thought last year was the first time he looked like he was playing timid. And I watched some of their games last year. Their games were awful. They were equally as bad as the Falcons. But watching his games last year, it was like he had an internal clock now of about, it felt like 1.5 seconds, and he was chucking that ball out of there come hell or high water. There were times that he used to try to push the ball into deep in-breaking routes, finding Tyreek Hill and Jaylen Waddle across the middle, push it down the field some. He was always a great completion percentage guy. But last year was actually his third worst completion percentage of his career. Now, it was still good at 67.7%, but he turned the football over 15 times. He had 15 interceptions in 14 games. If that Tua you get, he'll only be the quarterback for until Michael Penix is healthy.
3: It almost feels like there's a little hesitation back there.
1: Of course.
3: The confidence kind of has gone away a little bit, and that can be a number of things. It can be, obviously, the concussions. Right? Mm-hmm. It can be the guys in front of you. You don't feel like you're protected enough. Maybe getting guys back on the O-line and getting a right tackle that you know can protect you.
1: Right.
3: Will help a little bit. And
4: new
3: make
4: system,
3: it,
4: maybe, too?
3: New system, yeah. All of it. New receivers, big receivers. The fact that you can throw to Kyle Pitts and Drake London.
1: And he did target Kyle four of his five passes in the opener. Now, granted, Drake wasn't there. Bijan's not there. That's fine. The other thing with Tua in his time at Miami, the yards per attempt. In 2022, he averaged 9.2 yards per attempt. Last year, it was down to 6.2. When Matt Ryan won the MVP, it was up over 9 yards per attempt. So you get a guy that was pushing the ball now to a guy that's dinking and dunking. And that's not going to work in this offense.
0: Well, here is Tua talking about if he thinks he is getting the growth that he needs out of the time at Flowery Branch and now in Indianapolis.
5: Well, I think we're continuing to grow, figuring out the guys that run routes certain ways or how they run their routes, how they're coming out of it, things like that. The level of comfort in which guys thrive on certain routes.
0: Yeah, and that's a legitimate situation. He's got to know where the timing works with certain receivers, where, you know, Drake London and Kyle Pitts like the football. What are the sweet spots? Where are the tough catches that they still can make plays with? So there are chemistry things. Legitimately, he has to have time to work out. And he was still saying, when we went up there and John and I spoke with him, he was still learning the playbook. So there are a myriad of things going on at one time besides just going out there and Sam Downs said, hooked.
3: Yeah, mm-hmm. No question. It certainly doesn't feel good right now thinking about the season getting started and playing Pittsburgh week one, but you just have to let it happen and watch it play itself out. And I'm kind of over bagging on this team and telling people how bad they're going to be and everything else until I see it in person.
1: Look, again, every one of us in here wants them to do well. But what we've seen with our own two eyes, or eight sets of eyes in here, and make it 12 sets of eyes, if you count Matt Lear and Road Dogg, it hasn't looked good. I know it was just preseason game one, and I said this the day after it happened. Detroit went 0-16, but the year they went 0-16, they were 4-0 in preseason. We went to the Super Bowl, and the year that preseason, I believe we were 0-4, and then lost the season opener to Tampa. Nobody saw that coming. Now, do I feel we have Julio Jones or Devontae Freeman? Yeah, I think we can. Maybe not Julio Jones, but Drake London's not far off. Devontae Freeman, we got a better version of him and Bijan Robinson. Remember, that year's defense was starting four rookie starters between Brian Poole, Deion Jones, Devondre Campbell, and who was there? There was one other one. There were four, and Keanu Neal. Mm-hmm. You started four rookies on defense and kind of had to piecemeal it together. You were coming off a year where Matt Ryan had thrown 15 interceptions in year one of Kyle Shanahan's offense, and everybody was going, this offense doesn't fit the personnel we had. And then all of a sudden it did fit. So if you want to be glass half full, we've been down this road before. The problem is we don't have Matt Ryan behind quarterback. He's now wearing a suit and writing down notes in a press box where he didn't look very happy.
0: Here is the million-dollar question from the million-dollar man.
1: Ted DiBiase?
0: Where does Tua need to improve the most before the start of the regular season?
5: I think I need to improve every day. I'm not looking at a set goal of when I need to be improved by. I'm just looking to improve every day within this offense, grow within the scheme, grow within feeling comfortable in it enough to where, man, I can see everything. I can see where guys are going to be, what he's calling if the headset goes out, things like that.
0: Comfortability. And it doesn't sound like he's comfortable right now.
3: He will be.
0: Yeah.
3: He will be. That's what happens. Get through time. You got a few weeks left before you start, you know, real live football. Mm-hmm. And hopefully we'll get a little action at the last preseason game, and today goes a little better than yesterday, and you just keep improving. So he's been around football for a long time. And I don't think that being in Mike McDaniel's offense is much different than Kyle Shanahan's, where there's going to be there's a ton of verbiage.
1: Right.
3: There's going to be cans and kills and everything else where you get one play and then you get a check to another play based off the defense you get. He'll be fine. He's done it a long time.
1: He also mentioned that when we were up there, and home team and I were actually media members that were asking questions, not just sitting there writing down the answers of everybody else. We asked him specifically about verbiage and everything, and Tua did say there were things in Miami's offense that the verbiage was similar, but it was something different here, and he was having to get used to what the verbiage actually meant. Now, that was 2 weeks ago. That was before the first preseason game. So you'd like to think a guy that's sitting there studying, maybe doing the 17, 18 hours in the facility, like Nick and Chris didn't really like, that he is studying and getting all those things worked out. The problem is what you saw in preseason game one was such a cluster blank that you didn't find really where you're at. So you need these 2 days of practice against somebody else to try to get something right.
0: Look, you got a quarterback who was benched at the end of the year, thrown out in the street. You got him for $1 million because his last team is paying him to go away. He's trying to figure out a lot of new wide receivers and schemes and a new coaching staff. So he does need a little latitude. That being said, and Finn, I'm going to take my glasses off because I'm not.
2: Uh-oh.
0: He will not be excused from throwing interceptions or assisting the enemy in extra possessions. He cannot be a turnover machine.
3: You're exactly right. Dropping snaps in the shotgun or under center.
0: Yeah, if it's bad, if the offense is disjointed, he cannot assist the enemy.
3: If you're Matt Ryan, you watched it in the first game on the preseason, and then you're watching it in Indianapolis at this joint practices. Oh. I mean, you got to be... Well, who's the quarterback coach?
2: You saw his facial expressions.
1: Yeah, AVP, Alex Van Pelt.
3: I mean,
1: not RVD, Mr. Monday Night, Rob Van Dam.
0: I don't think he knows who you're talking about.
3: I do. I'm not.
2: That
3: I'm
2: one was lost on me. But it was entertaining to watch you do it.
0: You know what? It might be a question coming up for who do you trust. We'll play that coming up in about 7 minutes. Be ready to call 404-231-1680. So there are the initial reports from Falcons camp. We'll see how things progress. They'll have the final practice today. Then they'll be off tomorrow. And then it will be whoever is going to be able to play Saturday, 1 o'clock in the preseason game number two.
1: Good morning to all the YTBers. I know we texted with you a little bit earlier on in the program. Duke says, can we just put Matt Ryan back on the field? He'd be better than all three of the quarterbacks we have on the roster. You're probably not wrong. Probably not wrong.
0: Well, you don't have a quarterback, you got problems. And we haven't had a quarterback since Matt Ryan. So hopefully we have one coming out of camp, and hopefully things will be better at practice today. All right, we'll line you up. 404-231-1680. We have AC/DC tickets that will be given away, and you get a chance to go inside a Mercedes-Benz Stadium to see a legendary band. 404-231-1680. We'll line them up for Who Do You Trust? 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
6: Gas prices are surging because of the war in Iran, but Congressman Mike Collins won't do anything about it. Why? Because Mike Collins refuses to disagree with Donald Trump on anything. Here's Mike Collins in a recent interview.
7: Is there anything that you disagree with President Trump on?
8: 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I don't see how he gets by with 3 hours sleep.
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0: Braves got to get things turned around. They lose their third in a row, swept out of the Twin Cities, and now they go to Chicago today, another day game, and we'll see if Grant Holmes has the answer. Now you get a chance to see if you have answers as we get a chance to play. Who do you trust? 404-231-1680. It is going to be a lot of fun. You'll get a chance to answer questions. Road Dog will give you three categories. You choose a host to answer the questions correctly. You can switch hosts at any time, and locker room hosts have to. Anytime, yes. And locker room hosts have to get two out of three in order for you to win the ticket. So we're going to line them up and knock them down. I will make a statement first the controversy that went on yesterday. Ben was second in line. Ben is going to see AC/DC because I bought him tickets.
1: Oh,
0: yesterday.
1: How nice of you.
2: You have to be joking me right now.
0: I am not joking. So Ben does not have to re-qualify.
3: Whoa.
0: I bought him tickets, and because I bought them, we have to wait for the tickets to come into the station. Ben will get his tickets after the show today, so he doesn't have to wait.
1: Oh, home team, that was so nice of you. It was just the game.
0: I didn't know where he wanted to park, so Ben, if he would like, if he buys parking, then I'll take care of his parking, too. And then that way we'll be square with the house. So there you go. Does not have to qualify.
3: Is Ben on the line? I think Ben is up first.
4: Yeah, he actually is the first on the line if you want to talk to him.
0: Ben, because of the controversy yesterday, you will not be punished. You will be going to see AC/DC when they show up at Mercedes-Benz Stadium.
5: Home team, I lost sleep last night because of that fiasco yesterday. I was happy for the other... Happy for the other caller,
2: yeah, Jay.
5: My brother. All is right. And you're an upstanding gentleman in my book. Once again, you always were, except for that.
2: Except for that performance, a bad moment, home team.
5: You know.
2: Yep.
3: He's an upstanding citizen, except for a quarter of the time.
5: That other 0.75 quarter of the time, he's solid.
0: Yeah, it's been a long time to get there. So, Ben, the only thing I need you to do is to tell us what your favorite show in Atlanta is and who is the show of the people.
5: It's the locker room.
2: My man.
0: There it is. So, Ben is taking care
2: of him.
4: Ben, hold on for me, though. Yeah. I still am going to need to get some of the info from you.
0: Make sure you give your information to Road Dog. Hold on as long as you can to make sure we get your info, all right? So here we go. You ready, Road Dog?
1: I do want to circle back to this because I'm curious. Did you feel guilty?
0: No, I was getting teased by my buddies last night. They were like, it took you a long time to get to that answer. And I said, all right, I'm not going to screw
3: Nobody
0: over
3: Nobody can ever say anything
0: so
3: bad
0: 0.75
3: about
0: 0.75 would be a fourth. Again, you're not playing the whole thing.
2: He went from convert to
0: and
2: invert.
0: And so if you invert it.
3: Or invert it. Or fart corner it, whatever it may
0: be. It took an hour and a half to get the answer.
2: Yeah, I love
0: you. Ben should not be punished for that, so I wanted to make sure. So I bought him some tickets last night.
2: Very good.
0: All right, here we go. You get your shot to play the game that is sweeping Atlanta.
6: Do you want to win some tickets? That's easy. Just tell us, who do you trust?
7: Who do you trust?
6: Is it going to be Finn?
2: Is it a octagon?
6: Kelly Kroll? Or John Michaels?
3: I'm an idiot.
6: Or home team Brandon Leak?
0: So 0.75 would be a fourth.
7: Who do you trust?
0: You know the rules. You know how it goes.
3: That got in there.
1: It's beautiful. Road Dog. Good job, Blair.
0: Road Dog is your game show host. Road Dog, take it away.
4: All right, Richard, you are up first because of the kindness of home team. So you are now calling number one. And here are your categories, Richard: music, wrestling, and food. So, Richard, who do you trust to answer these questions for you?
8: Let's go with home team.
4: All right, we're going with home team. Right? All right.
3: Why are you laughing?
4: What does Lady Gaga affectionately call her fans?
0: I don't know. I know the beehive is
4: Beyonce.
0: Beyonce.
6: Answer the question.
0: Swifties. Oh, with Taylor Swift.
2: I don't know.
0: Final answer. Sorry. The Gaga.
2: It's not even close.
1: NFL team. Blank of the midway.
4: Blank of the midway. Just tell them the answer. I don't think you.
9: Yeah, we're already past it. Next question.
4: Yeah, we can't give hands anyways. But Little Monsters.
1: Little Monsters.
4: Little Monsters is what Lady Gaga calls her.
9: When I play the incorrect, that means it's over.
1: Yeah. Well, I was just Okay.
3: Call them the Gogamels.
4: All right, yeah. Richard, you got to get the next two correct. You do have your Switch host card available to you. The next category is wrestling. What would you like to do? Stick with home team or move to another host?
8: Let's swap.
4: And this will be your one swap.
8: To John.
1: Yes. Right. Good job, Richard.
4: There you go. So, John, your two categories that you have to get right for Richard are wrestling and food.
10: Okay.
4: Two categories. One that I know you're good at. WrestleMania 11, this two-time Super Bowl champion beat Bam Bam Bigelow.
3: He's arguably the greatest edge rusher in the history of the NFL, LT Lawrence Taylor.
0: There you go.
2: What a ridiculous.
0: There you go, Mr. Football Player.
2: It's not over yet.
1: One of the greatest football players ever.
2: LT has won a title in wrestling.
3: No, he beat
4: Bam Bam. He didn't win a title.
0: He won one of the big matches.
2: He
0: just wrestled.
2: He won a big match.
0: Yeah.
2: I'm going to go back and watch and see how awful that match was.
4: WrestleMania 11. You it's available on Netflix.
0: Tell him, Road Dog.
2: All right, good
1: I'm really
2: job,
1: nervous
2: Johnny.
1: For you with food.
2: Thank God you picked
3: it. It's about string cheese.
1: Yeah, string cheese or
3: Diet Dr. Pepper. All right.
4: I would guess that this is a food you don't eat.
1: Oh boy.
4: But let's see. What is the main ingredient of hummus?
1: Oh, come on,
2: buddy.
1: Oh,
2: come on.
1: You know this.
0: You know it.
2: Come on.
1: God,
2: it is it's unacceptable.
3: Oh God!
2: There's a sauce at the. It was a sauce at the Park 27. I think it's called. One of the sauces for the meal last night was this based.
1: Can I give him a hint?
4: No.
2: I don't think so.
3: Damn it! Well, oh my goodness!
2: Dude, every other person here knows this.
3: Hummus is disgusting.
0: Oh boy, hummus is wrong.
3: I'm going to take a guess.
0: All right.
3: Hummus is.
1: Don't look at our YouTube stuff either.
3: I'm not. I have nothing.
0: He doesn't have his glasses on.
3: That is very true. Oh, my goodness. Wheat.
2: Oh, my God, dude. That is so bad.
4: The correct answer would
0: so
4: have
0: wrong.
4: Accepted
0: it's unbelievable.
4: Either chickpeas or gumbarzo.
3: Gabonzo beans?
4: Chickpeas is what I was really looking for, but we would have also accepted the other word.
3: I can't. Those are terrible. I'm sorry, Richard.
0: It's very healthy.
1: I was going to say, if you had a side piece, what would her name be? And you'd say chick, and then I'd be like,
3: you know what happened?
4: Where would that have gone next? I pee on her?
0: Yes. Oh, my goodness.
3: Wow.
0: Be careful.
1: Rude
0: That's a bad
1: dog.
0: Meal.
2: What in the world?
1: L-M-N-O-P.
2: Chickpea.
0: Thank you, Kelly.
2: There you go.
0: Get to the next caller.
2: You know what? No more ad libbing for you. Stick to the script.
1: I'm sorry, Richard.
0: We apologize.
4: All right, Cliff, you're up. Sorry, Richard. All right, Cliff, here are your three categories. State capitals, measurements, and geography. Which host would you like to start with?
5: Let's go with home team on this one.
4: All right, home team. What is the capital of Michigan?
0: Lansing.
4: That's correct.
3: No telling
4: right
3: us.
4: Out of the gate.
0: I'm trying to build up momentum.
1: Proud of you, home team.
0: Good
1: that
0: job.
1: Was great.
0: I didn't want any controversy today. Don't get cocky. Right. I'll sacrifice myself.
4: Thank All right, you. Cliff, are we staying with home team for measurements, or are we moving to another host?
5: Let's stay with home team.
4: All right. How many pounds are in a ton?
2: Oh, my God.
0: Oh, my God.
1: You've got this.
2: I think he's playing with us again.
0: So.
2: Don't play with my emotions.
0: A ton. How many pounds in a ton? No conversions today.
2: A fourth. No converting or inverting or farting.
0: Not a fourth of anything, not three-fourths of anything.
2: No, no.
0: I'm going to say.
2: The entire ton.
0: All right. Not a fourth or a half.
2: That's
0: a whole ton would be 2,000.
2: That's
0: correct.
2: Let's go.
10: We did it. Good job.
3: Man, you're amazing.
1: Way to go.
3: Cliff, who are you taking to ACDC?
5: Probably my wife.
3: Hey, that's a good answer.
0: There you go.
3: Don't be like Kelly and take a side piece.
1: It was supposed to be a hit for you, chickpeas.
2: Chickpeas. Your new nickname is
0: Chickpea. Well, there you go.
1: Good stuff,
0: I keep saying it. The
1: good
0: answers job. Are in here. in some combination, form, or fashion.
1: Can we get geography, where it was headed, just for fun?
0: I think we do well with history. What else do we do well with?
2: Capitals have been pretty solid. We've just known the answer.
1: Math is a good one for me. Yeah.
4: Maine got the Augusta, Maine.
0: I missed that one.
4: But the other ones have been good.
3: Oh, yeah.
4: Nobody knows Frankfort, Kentucky.
2: Okay. That was a tough one.
4: So I think we're two for two.
2: Yeah.
4: When it comes to... The geography was our two out of four, yes.
0: All right.
4: What is the largest island in the Caribbean? And I'll be impressed if you get this.
3: Is it Cuba?
4: It is.
3: That's correct. There you go.
0: Geography.
4: There you go.
3: Cuba's a giant island. You don't realize how big it is until you look down below the state of Florida. That thing is long.
0: None of us have ever been there.
11: No problem.
2: You may have redeemed yourself, Chisel.
3: To go there.
4: I just don't think people think of Cuba when you think of the Caribbean, so I thought that might be what threw you off.
3: Because you can't travel there. That's the, you know, people think about, I go to the Bahamas, I go to Jamaica, the Dominican. Not allowed to go to Cuba. Mm. We got to fix that. Cuba looks fascinating.
11: Yeah, you should go.
0: We need to build a
3: wall. I would love to go to Cuba.
4: Boy. So do we want to break and do this on the air? Daniel Flick has reached out to me. He's available at 9:05 if we would like to get the...
1: He is not winning tickets.
4: I know we need to get RPO in, so maybe we need to break and come back and get that.
0: Do RPO when we return, and then get to Daniel Flick at the top of the hour when we return here in the locker room on the Fan 680 and 93.7 FM.
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3: 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Unfortunately, they get swept out of Minnesota 6-4 the final yesterday. Medeiros takes the loss in relief. A.J. Smith-Shawver goes 4 1/3 four-run baseball as he returned from AAA Gwinnett today. What up, Grant Holmes? Going to get the start. 2-10 first pitch in a makeup game against the Chicago White Sox. 12:55 for the leadoff show. Falcons, they continue joint practices today with the Colts. They'll play the Colts in the preseason game number 2 coming up. And also Vita Vea getting a 1-year, $30 million deal with the Tampa Bay Buccaneers. We will talk to Daniel Flick of the AJC coming up at 9:05 here on The Fan, 680 and 93.7 FM.
0: 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You're home for Braves baseball. We'll get some Falcon talk coming up at 9:05 as Daniel Flick, AJC beat writer for the Falcons, will join us to talk about day two of Falcon and Colt practice.
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3: You guys do know we have college games that actually will happen next Saturday. A week from Saturday is week zero of the college football season. Right? It's awesome, except an idiotic court down in Louisiana has decided to grant a temporary restraining order to allow college players, certain college players, about 30 of them, to return to college for one more year. This includes people that are on NFL rosters right now. Jack Pyburn, former LSU linebacker who's with the Tampa Bay Bucks. I think he had 2 sacks in their first preseason game has been granted.
2: My goodness.
3: There were 3 different players that are former Ole Miss starters. Daquan Wright, Xavion Harris, and Wydette Williams all signed with NFL teams this summer. They're among a group of athletes. These players now are also able to enter the transfer portal, which is going to be open, from what I understand, for 1 week.
0: Come on.
3: For these guys to pick new schools to go to if they want to.
7: Stupid Louisiana. Who would ever want to go there or work there?
2: Are these players that have only played 4 years and they're trying to get that fifth year? Okay. So they've only played 4 of the now 5 years they're allowed to play.
3: Right.
2: And they want some action on that 5th year.
3: Like, you think about the kid that went back to Georgia we talked about yesterday, Cole Spear.
2: Yeah.
3: He's a special teams kid. No offense to him, probably wasn't going to make an NFL roster. No,
2: that's the problem with these other guys. They're on these rosters for 3 weeks now.
3: Right.
2: And not, all offseason long, by the way.
3: Yeah, you go back to
2: training camp,
3: mini camps, everything.
2: And they realize the writing's on the wall. They ain't going to make it.
0: So my question is, what's the end game? You've seen that you're not going to make it.
2: Right.
0: You just want to play one more year because it's coming to an end. Or you think this can help you the next time you get a chance to put your name in a free agent pool of NFL players.
3: So Jack Pyburn signed a 3-year, $3.1 million deal with Tampa Bay after being an undrafted free agent. Got a $15,000 signing bonus, guaranteed $115,000. What I understand, if he goes back, Tampa would still hold his rights.
2: Yes.
3: So, whatever you make of that, my point, though, is literally in a week, teams are playing. The teams that aren't playing in week zero play in 2 weeks from Saturday. What is the end game? This is a temporary restraining order. So do we have a Charles Bediako situation, the kid from Alabama last year who got the temporary restraining order to go back and play hoops? I think he ended up playing like 5 or 6 games and then was ruled ineligible.
0: 32 years old.
3: Right. But if you're one of these kids, just say again, I use Jack Pyburn because his name, and he was a guy that did well in preseason. What if you go back and now the restraining order gets overturned, as we've seen in court, and now you have nowhere to go? Tampa's probably going to tell you to kick rocks. It makes no sense. It's one of the dumbest things I've seen. Like, in the history of dumb things that come out of court, this is one of the dumbest things
2: I've ever heard. This guy, Wright, the tight end from Ole Miss. Mm-hmm. I don't know his first.
3: Daquan Wright had a touchdown that almost won them the semifinals.
2: Right.
3: He caught the touchdown to put them up with 3 minutes to go.
2: Second team all SEC at tight end last year. He was signed with the Eagles in a free agent deal, then was cut and later signed with Cleveland, where he's currently on the roster.
3: Okay.
2: There's a guy mentioned in this
3: and
2: thing
3: now
2: as
3: they
2: well.
3: End up going back to Ole Miss and play with Trinidad Chambliss in that group there. So it'll be fascinating to see where that works out. We got some sound we want to get to real quick. Lenora Sellers, who is set up to hopefully have a big year for South Carolina. I saw somebody actually call them, and we'll hear from David Pollack in a second. But he talked about what he is doing right now.
21: With your degree, are you pretty close to finishing that up? Or?
22: Yeah, so I'm done with all my classes. I just got my internship this semester, so that's all I'm doing.
21: Okay, what is your internship here?
22: I'm doing part T, just facility management, stuff like that, cutting grass, picking up balls, little stuff like that.
3: He's doing an internship, I believe, in a landscaping company.
2: No, golf course.
3: Good for
1: him.
3: But yeah.
2: Picking up golf balls, driving the machines around.
1: Hey, if eventually it turns into turf management and he's running that stuff post-career, good for him. Whatever it takes.
2: 100%.
1: We all intern somewhere.
2: I'm all for it.
1: We all got coffee at some point in time.
0: Never turn down an opportunity.
2: Actually, an opportunity to play a little free golf,
1: I'd rather
2: too.
1: Hear him say that than I've sat around for 12 hours playing video games because I don't have to go to class anymore.
3: Why are you looking at me when you say that?
1: I didn't look at you.
3: I feel really judged over
1: here. I actually looked
3: right
1: at Finn so that I wouldn't look at you.
3: Speaking of South Carolina, a former dog says this team could be a playoff team.
23: You got a QB that can do elite things. He presents a lot of flipping problems for every defense they play. Oh, by the way, one of those other game changers is Harbor. Very few in all of college football can be that fast at that size. Dylan Stewart, the way he rushes the passer can absolutely change games. Swain at corner's an animal and can change special teams. I just need those offensive linemen to get a little bit better. And guess what? They're going to be staring at that 8-4, 9-3 mark right around that area. If you ain't thinking that way, I think you're wrong.
2: So I think a couple guys that he mentioned, Shane Beamer said yesterday, star edge rusher Dylan Stewart and transfer left tackle addition Jacarius Peak are not likely to play in the season opener. They play Kent State, so hopefully they can hold their own.
3: I think they'll
2: but they're
3: the
2: still banged
3: flashes.
2: up.
3: Okay. Well, we'll see. South Carolina, remember, 2 years ago was 9-3 and almost made the playoffs with this same group. As sophomore, they had a bad junior year. Can they bounce back? Aaron Taylor, he says he thinks Indiana, they're going to be the same.
6: What I like about the Hoosiers is that they're basically the same team. Yes, they've switched out the quarterback with Fernando Mendoza to Josh Hoover, but Cignetti said it himself. When Hoover got on campus, he met his two best friends, a good defense and a running game. Yep. Indiana won the national championship because of how physical they were on the lines of scrimmage. Hoover's not going to have to win it all for them. He's just going to be able to make sure that he distributes the football and doesn't lose it for them.
1: I somewhat buy it, but Fernando Mendoza won.

0: distributes the football and doesn't lose it for him.
1: Somewhat buy it, but Fernando Mendoza won them some games too. Like, wasn't it Penn State that he won him the game at the very end with that 100%. Unbelievable throw? Yeah, so
2: he won not the to take
1: away,
2: game.
1: Yeah, not to take anything away from that defense, no doubt about it. And I'm sure it will help Hoover. But
3: Cignetti, the other day you played the sound. He said, "We have everybody we want here except for one person,
2: right?
3: And that's Alberto, who's
2: Alberto,
3: Georgia Tech.
2: Exactly. It may be the end for this guy, the Bear. Chris Felica says it's not far off."
4: It looks like this is going to be the end for Mike Norvell, right? Like, short of them winning 8 games, it looks like another 6-6, 7-5 at best, maybe, type of year is in the mix. I don't know. I mean, obviously, Deuce Robinson's a good wide receiver. We need to see some better play, certainly from them at the quarterback position, at the running back position. I think this talent is taking a step back, certainly, to the other teams at the top of the ACC. I played under 6.5 from the Noles.
5: They owed a man.
3: Under 6.5 he played?
5: Mm-hmm. They owed a man.
3: I'm sorry.
5: $54 million.
3: That's an, I mean.
2: And it barely goes down each year. You got like 2 or 3 more years before they really can get out from under.
5: He's got to work some of this off. You can't. Mm. Because it's going to be a reset no matter who you're going to get. Brian Kelly, he's going to need some time.
2: God, please get Brian Kelly.
5: You know, you can't be paying 2 coaches mega millions in a world where every million counts that you have to have for the current season.
2: Here's their problem. SMU in week 2. So they play week 0 next week. But then it's SMU, Alabama, Louisville, Miami, Clemson, Pitt, NC State, Florida.
3: Good night.
2: Virginia, who was in the ACC title game. Good luck. Or not good luck. That's your RPO.
5: It's not in a good way. Florida State, too bad it got there. I think that the comment from David Pollack is very interesting, that South Carolina and the path that could get them to the college football playoff is very interesting. So, you know, you were talking, John, about, you know, the teams that weren't in the top 10 at the end of the season, or top 25 at the end of the season. Who are the teams that are not in the top 25 that could be in the college football playoff is the other side of that coin.
2: Yeah, South Carolina could be one of those. I know a lot of people are high on Florida for whatever reason. They still haven't figured out who their quarterback is yet. But there's there's always going to be outliers. Indiana last year, I think, was preseason number 21. Hmm. Nobody was buying them to win a national title. Nobody thought Fernando Mendoza we didn't discuss Fernando Mendoza this time last year.
3: I think it gives the whole system gives hope to anybody and everybody that wants to be serious about trying to play football and win games. And Indiana has done that.
2: Falcons could even make the playoffs in college.
3: Exactly.
5: Well, we're going to see if it is better or if it was fine yesterday. We weren't there. A man who was there yesterday now joins us as Daniel Flick, the AJC's Falcons beat reporter, joins us via the Loud Security Systems Newsmaker line. Daniel, thank you so much for your time in the locker room this morning.
6: Absolutely, guys. I better hop on with you, whatever.
5: We have heard the word horrific. That is the word used by one of our colleagues, Kevin Bowen from Indy 107.5, when he described the offense and the way that our quarterback Tua looked yesterday. How would you describe what Tua and the offense looked like?
6: It certainly wasn't good. I had Tua at 8 for 13, I believe, in 11-on-11. Mm-hmm. But like all but one of his completions were short underneath, very quick. He had a long ball to London on the left side, where it was a great, great catch by Drake. But apart from that, I mean, their offense was just not very explosive. They couldn't really move the ball very well. He had a pick that was not a well-thrown ball in the slightest. So, after the way he played last week, I really was hoping to see him play at a higher level yesterday, and he just really wasn't there. So I'm not sure I'd call it horrific, but I certainly wouldn't call it good either.
3: How much do you think, how much improvement is needed from that position? And what do you think is going on? And have you talked or asked about the fumble of the snap situations?
6: Did not ask about that yesterday. I think collectively the execution needs to be a lot better across the board. Like, I thought Penix was fine in his small period yesterday, but his accuracy also wasn't great either. Collectively, I think they're just not... It hasn't exactly been confidence inspiring from any of the guys who've played. And so kind of where I'm at with it is where Michael is in his process. I think Tua has a real chance to win the job right now, and he's done nothing to help his cause. So obviously he'll have a lot of reps out there this afternoon, and I would expect him to play at least a couple drives in Miami later on next week, but there's still time for him, but his

0: execution across the board. I mean, it just hasn't been smooth. It hasn't been pretty, and they just haven't been able to really move the ball at all.
1: How much does that have to do with the offensive line? I know they made a switch, at least in the depth chart, with Juwan Taylor going to right tackle. Yeah. Has that cleaned it up at all?
0: Hard to say at this point, because they're still acclimating Juwan. And so, like, at times yesterday, they had Matthews back in the lineup at left tackle for, like, one or two drives in team period. They're trying to ramp him back up because he got hurt against the Broncos. And so he only played a drive or two. And so, and then they only had Juwan in there for maybe about half the reps in team as well. So collectively, they're still rotating guys up front. And so I don't think they've actually gotten – I think they've probably only done one drive the entirety of training camp where they had their real line out there, if that makes sense. And I think from that perspective, you still have to be a little bit concerned about the guys they have behind their top five. So, I thought protection was an issue yesterday. I don't think Tua worked with very many clean pockets, but I also thought his internal clock was a bit too quick as well. And I think Bijan caught – 5 of his 8 completions in 11-on-11, which a couple of those were designed and a couple of those were just, I think, him trying to toss it out. Just, I thought he was very sped up. I really do. I thought he was just really, really hastening his process.
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3: Daniel, you just said something to the degree of where Penix is in his recovery. Granted, yeah. We'd love to know where that is. I mean, is there going to be another doctor visit soon where there's an updated timeline, or what are we looking at here?
0: We'll ask today. Yeah, he'll talk today. So I'm excited to ask him about that. It's funny because, like, you ask him, you ask his coaches, you ask his teammates, he looks physically fine, and he said that he feels fine. It's just, I think, one, he's got to kind of clear the hurdle in his mind. Mm-hmm. And then two, from what he's told us each step of the way, he hasn't had an appointment scheduled yet. So I think they're optimistic that he could be cleared within the next week and a half, but I also don't entirely know that. So it's the vibe that we've got. I mean, his initial timeline was, you know, late August or maybe around next week. I believe it was like the Wednesday leading into the preseason opener would have been the initial date he set that he was told he'd be cleared by. So hopefully he'll add a little bit more on that this afternoon.
2: What is his offense supposed to look like? Kevin Stefanski hasn't called plays the last 2 years. Tommy Rees has. And the Browns finished 31st and 32nd in scoring. What is this offense supposed to look like with all of these questions at quarterback?
0: Yeah, I think it's going to be a lot of quick stuff, a lot of horizontal stuff, and a lot of run game. Collectively, what they've done a lot in training camp is a lot of ground and pound, a lot of tight end screens, a lot of tight end quick stuff, and then a lot of like wide out screens, quick hit stuff. Oh, they've done a lot of over the middle concepts as well. I don't think this is going to be an offense that is aggressively trying to really push it downfield very much. I don't think that's how Kevin operates. I don't think that's how Tommy Rees operates, and I'm not entirely sure if you run with Tua, that's how his mind works either. So I think collectively they're going to be big into timing. It's going to be a lot of quick, try to have the ball out fast, try to let their playmakers make plays. I think Kyle Pitts will probably be heavily involved in that regard just because I think they're, from what we've seen, I think they're really trying to tap into their run-after-catch element, and they've done a lot of tight end things off play action, a lot of quick hit. You know, I think I saw them run tight end screen yesterday. So they've kind of been experimenting a little bit in that regard. And so I think that's kind of the idea behind it. It'll be a lot of run game. They're going to have to run the ball extremely well, and then a lot of play action kind of off of that.
4: You can check him out on Twitter, on X feed, at By Daniel Flick, B-Y Daniel Flick, a self-proclaimed journalist. Journalist, so talk to us about what you like about this football team. Stuff you've seen. Do we look like we belong on a football field with real NFL players? Is there a position group you like a lot? Give us some positivity that we're missing so far this training camp.
0: Yeah, I think you got to start with the rookie class, right? I mean, apart from Avion Terrell, who was trending very positively before he got hurt, I believe it was a week and a half ago. It's not long term or whatever, so he'll be fine relatively soon. But their rookies have been very impressive. I think there's a good chance that you see three or four of them play significant snaps early on this fall. I would start there. I think their run defense was impressive yesterday after it looked very leaky against the Broncos. I'd say that. Mm-hmm. And then I think you look at the offensive talent that you have. If you can get even just fine quarterback play, you've got enough talent. You've got enough pieces. I've seen enough from Jahan Dotson in camp to confidently say that he'll be a fine wide receiver too. And obviously, you know what you have in your top three, you know, weapons overall. So it's, I do think there's talent. I do think they've looked at times like they belong. I thought yesterday they probably won the first half or so of the practice, and then the wheels kind of came off. So I'll be curious to see how they respond to that today. But I do think they've shown that, because again, I think the Colts have real aspirations of playing in late January. Like, I think they're confident in what they have. So this is a really good test yesterday, I thought. And again, Atlanta largely matched them for the first half of practice, and if not, was a little bit ahead of them. So I do think there's talent. I think there's a little bit of potential. I think there's still quite a bit of room to grow and improve and a lot to clean up on. Very sloppy, I thought, you know. So there is potential here. They just have a long way to evolve, I think, to actually reach it.
1: Daniel, one of the big things we've been talking about, obviously, with James Pierce Jr.'s suspension, Jalen Walker's unfortunate injury, we've lost 30-plus sacks off of that defense from a year ago. Who is going to be the person or people that need to step up to even get close to the number they had a year ago?
0: Is Jeff Olbrick an acceptable answer here? No, I really think that's a lot of what they're going to do is they're going to have to bring more than four. And it was fun talking to Brick about this in the spring. He really was hoping they could get home. It was just a casual pass rush and not having to bring any exotic pressures or whatever. And I don't think he's going to have that luxury this fall. So I think that's, you know, one, he's going to have to get very creative. I think Za'Darius Smith, you're optimistic, you know, about what he can do, but I also think his main value this year is just going to be, you know, he's a real vet and he's played a lot of ball. I think he'll help a lot of the young guys out in that room. I don't know where Braylon Trice is at in his rehab process, and that's very concerning at this point because he was trending well, and I don't believe he's with the team right now in India. I think he's back home. So he doesn't appear overly close, but I think Ebukam's a guy you really need to be what he was in Indy before he got hurt. That's kind of a risk in its own.
4: Mm-hmm.
0: So that's one. I would say their interior defensive line, they've got guys who have historically been able to get home, but they need more. So I look at Lakeo London. I look at Zach Harrison. I think Brandon Dorlus needs to have a really big year as well. He's kind of been able to cross-train inside, outside, like he played at Oregon in college. So I do think there's guys there that have proven past, you know, they can get home. They can pressure quarterbacks. They're just going to need a lot more of it this year. And then again, I think Brick's going to have to get really creative with who he brings and where he brings them from.
4: Yeah, no doubt. We'll see what happens with those guys. A lot of hoping and wishing across the board, it feels like, this year for our Atlanta Falcons. What does the AJC beat writer for the Falcons do the rest of the day today? You got practice, obviously, and then you got a walkthrough tomorrow, so I don't know how much reporting you got to do after that, and then a game on Saturday. So what are you doing with yourself in Indy?
0: Yeah, so, I mean, I was up pretty late last night writing. I'll be going to a coffee shop here in a minute writing, and then practice later. Tomorrow is great. So I'm going back down to Bloomington tomorrow. Haven't been back since I graduated. It's been only a couple months, obviously, but excited to go back, eat a ton of food. I've missed Bloomington food. Place
4: that's
0: basketball.
4: The first time anybody ever said that out loud.
0: I'm honest, if nothing else. Play some basketball and just kind of enjoy my Friday. And then I think Saturday is going to be a light media turnout from what I gather. So
4: okay.
0: I'll cover that. And then I fly back early Sunday morning, I believe, and hit the ground running pretty early on Monday for last week of preseason.
4: All right, awesome.
2: All right. So you don't get the St. Elmo's in downtown Indy.
0: I'm still deciding there's a non-zero chance we hit that tonight.
4: Okay.
2: So, all right. Okay. Good. There you go.
0: I'll get back to you on that.
2: Well, we look forward to catching up with you probably closer to when the season starts, and hopefully there'll be a lot of positive news at that time. We look forward to talking to you again, Daniel.
0: Absolutely, guys. Really appreciate you.
2: Daniel Flick, AJC's Falcons beat reporter, joining us here in the locker room via the Loud Security Systems Newsmaker line.
1: That conversation, my confidence just went even lower.
3: I was just
1: going
3: to say, did it make you feel better or worse? He was very honest.
1: He was naming names on the defensive side of the ball, and I'm like...
4: It's Brandon Dorlus.
1: Yeah, end it right there.
4: London had a couple of sacks last year. I think he had 3 and 3.5.
1: Oh, that's great.
4: Just Zach Harrison, who we mentioned, had 6 and 9 games or something, or 5.5.
1: Like him.
4: There's some guys, you just got to hope and pray.
3: Well, when it came to Tua, he did not go as far as horrific, but he did say it wasn't good.
4: That's right.
2: At least he's not horrific.
3: It wasn't good.
4: Good first half of practice when it was like one-on-ones and 7-on-7 and routes on air.
1: Can we change him to Tua Dink and Dunk of Iloa?
4: I'm telling you, dude.
2: There are going to be some nicknames. I want them to be good ones. Touchdown by Iloa is what
3: I
2: want.
3: But he's right about it just has to be fine. I mean, there's enough weapons. The quarterback just has to be fine.
4: It's the F word in my house, fine.
1: It's not the
4: like,
1: same.
4: How do I look tonight?
1: Not
4: any
1: the same
4: fine.
1: Four-letter word fine. That you use in my house.
4: Exactly.
1: A lot.
4: Right.
3: Goodness gracious.
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4: 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We know. We understand that.
3: We have to break.
2: Coming up.
3: Let's go.
2: If you would like a chance to win $200.
4: Hey, take it easy, man.
2: $1,000. You should listen to this lady we're having next here in the locker room on the Fan 680
1: and 90. Earlier on in the show, I said, man, football season's coming around. I almost want to look more aerodynamic during football season. 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
1: 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Braves, they get swept by the Minnesota Twins. 6-4 was the final there. A.J. Smith-Shawver just 4 1/3 four-run baseball as he returned from Triple-A Gwinnett. 2:10 today, going to be a makeup game against the White Sox. Ford leadoff show here on The Fan and the Free Fan app. Coming up at 12:55, Grant Holmes going to get the ball. Philly is off today, so you start the day with a 4.5 game lead in the NL East. Falcons, they have placed a running back Trey Sermon on injured reserve. I know that's going to hurt Finn's feelings there. They also continue joint practices with the Colts and Vita Vea, getting a 1-year, $30 million deal with the Buccaneers. We're your home of the Braves. 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
2: 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Home team, Brian Finneran, John Michaels, Kelly Kroll behind the glass, Matt Lear, and the road dog, Adam Gillespie. Braves lose 6-4. They're swept out of Minnesota. We'll hear from Walt Weitz, who was thrown out, in my opinion, on a jive call because the ump show just has to show up when they want to.
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9: Hey guys, good morning. 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
9: You know, I got to give big kudos to Splash. I've been a commissioner with them for the last few years. And as the resident gambler in my friend group, I realized that I had made things so convoluted for the average sports fan by making it against the spread, right? 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You just have to pick the winner. So my dad and his buddy said, okay, well, why don't you create just a Survivor for college football? So that's what we decided to do last year at Splash. It went so well. We love those big double-digit upsets like we saw from Notre Dame, Alabama losing to Florida State, and so forth. So this year we're running it back, and Splash guaranteed $200,000. It's $100 to enter. You can put up to 66 entries. I only have five. Five I thought was sufficient for me for football season. Hopefully I don't go out week three like I did last year. But it's a really, really fun way to circumvent going against the spread, right? I've got several other against the spread contests over on splashsports.com/Kelly in Vegas. But this one's fun because all you got to do is pick the winner in college football. That seems so easy.
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1: Is this one where you only get to use each team once, or can you reuse the team in this college survivor?
9: Nope, you're going to use each team once. And we decided last year, we had a few double pick weeks that not enough people got eliminated early enough, so there was a chop at the end. This year, we're doing double pick weeks every single week.
2: Oh, that'll cut
4: through
2: the crowd.
4: Which means what?
9: Well, it means you got to pick two teams to win, right? So we start actually, I call it, you know, not week zero, week one of the regular season, September 3rd. So you have until then to sign up. And look, it's going to be fun to say, does Nebraska lose to Ohio? You know, there's going to be some really trendy picks in here where I think things could get a little spicy early on.
2: All right. Our local teams here, the Georgia Bulldogs and the Georgia Tech Yellow Jackets. You know, Kirby Smart has a senior quarterback now in Gunnar Stockton. He is mobile. I think he's going to rush for more than 500 yards and probably have double-digit touchdowns on the ground. Where is a good place for those that have an interest to put the Dogs and their faith and their dollars on where the Dogs could finish this year?
9: You know, right now, Vegas has you guys at 9.5 wins. And ultimately, you guys are not lacking talent. You just mentioned Gunnar Stockton now. But I've got to look at this defense, right? Because I do think that at the end of the day, while we have all these big names on the offensive side of the ball, the teams defensively that can shut down these opposing offenses still reign supreme. This is a really, really nice defense. 8 returning starters, 21 of them between the first and second teams have actually played in games. That is a deep unit. And that's why I'm looking at the Dogs going, all right, what do we got here? They don't have to play Texas. They don't have to play LSU. They don't have to play A&M. And they get the Yellow Jackets at home. I do like Gunnar Stockton, as you guys are mentioned. I'm kind of curious to see how things on the wide receiving core are going to be. But I think if his passing game stabilizes, they could win 10 games. They could win 11 games. This is looking at my spreads. You guys are favored in every single game. The closest coin flip game, you guys are a 2-point favorite right now at Alabama is how I see it. The Oklahoma game, I think, is going to be really interesting because I'm very high on the Sooners this year. Vegas has you guys as 9-point favorites. I have you guys as 6-point favorites. So I did already take the Sooners plus the points there in Athens. But, man, you guys are going to be double-digit favorites to Mizzou, Florida, Georgia Tech, Auburn, Arkansas. It's just one of those things where I think this is a dog season. They're in the driver's seat. They just can't falter.
1: So 9.5 feels like kind of easy. Take the over on that one and let's get the layup.
2: Yeah.
9: You would think. You would think. And that's what kind of has me going, wait a minute, what am I missing? I will say this. I have several what I would consider very sharp and intelligent friends that bet the Dogs to win the SEC, that bet the Dogs over 9.5 wins. I know that I just told you I have them slated as a favorite every single game, but there's a couple games in this mix that kind of do concern me. At Ole Miss, I have you guys as a 3-point favorite. South Carolina, I think, is going to be a much better team this year. We saw them take several teams last year late into the fourth quarter. So as I mentioned, it's the Dogs. The Dogs are going to have to play almost perfect football for you to get 10 wins and go over that win total. Oh,
4: goodness. Also at Alabama, I believe. And what do you think about Alabama this year and Kalen DeBoer kind of finding a way to turn it around? Run game was not very good last year. Can they get that thing going? Does he care to get it going?
9: Golly, I just did Alabama radio the other day and they're asking me about Alabama too. And I'm going, I wish I knew. I cannot get a good read on this Tide team to save my life. Here's kind of the issue that I have with teams like Alabama, like Texas. Maybe Georgia could be thrown in that mix, but I feel like you guys are a lot more humble than the latter that I just mentioned. It is now only national championship or bust for these teams like Alabama. So winning 9 games is a failure in the minds of the fan bases. And when you start to have doubt in your head coach, remember the lady saying that she won the lottery, she would buy out Kalen DeBoer. That was year number one. I mean, I'm looking at this team going, yep, they're loaded. Yep, they got plenty of money. No problem. Alabama should coast. Yet I do have some questions here. Nick Saban's shoes are very big to fill there in Tuscaloosa, and I ultimately think Alabama's going to falter in a couple of spots again this year.
2: Kelly Stewart, also known as Kelly in Vegas, joining us here from SplashSports.com here in the locker room. The other local team, Georgia Tech, they open up on a Thursday night against Coach Prime and the Colorado Buffaloes, a new quarterback in Alberto Mendoza. But a lot of questions for the Jackets this year, especially on defense. Where do you see the Jackets finding a way to find favor with those that are trying to win a little cash?
9: You know, it's hard because we sat there, I heard you guys say that you've had a terrible last couple of years as far as gambling goes, and I swear it's because of NIL and the transfer portal. It is so hard to keep up with these teams. And typically, a team like Georgia Tech losing Haynes King, it might take them a couple of years. But now, insert Indiana transfer, Mendoza, right? His brother just won a national championship this year, so the hopes are very, very high there at Tech. But you're right. The defense kind of has me having some question marks here. Vegas has them slated at 6.5 wins. And you've got to think that the ACC is wide open outside of Miami. If Miami does not win the ACC this year, I'll be absolutely floored. And I am no Mario Cristobal fan by any means. I used to joke on several shows, don't get Cristobal laying points with this Miami team. And then last year, they made me eat crow by being in the national championship. Right. But I'd like to think Yeah, well, yeah. I'd like to think that Clemson and Dabo Sweeney, good grief, could they maybe get it together? Louisville, I think, could be a surprise there. But I think Tech is right there in the mix. So sitting in Vegas with 6.5 wins, I'm going, all right, they're not a ninth-place ACC team. Right. What am I missing here? This is a better offense. I think he is going to not necessarily be a plug-and-play Haynes King, because even if we saw in the Hall of Fame game, Haynes King gets things done. We'll see what Mendoza is able to do. We know that this is going to be the same offense from a play-calling perspective, but is he going to be able to fill in there? And that's where I kind of have some question marks with this team. The portal is always very interesting, and to see what you can get and who is going to make your team a more cohesive unit. Those are the kind of things that do concern me about smaller teams, because they get absolutely decimated. Georgia Tech being in there in that mix, they should be fine. I could see them winning 7 games. Yeah. They have 7 games at home. They're favored over Colorado, massive favorite to Mercer, favored by a touchdown at Stanford, favored versus Duke, at Virginia, versus Boston Tech, Boston College. They'll be a 3-point dog at Pitt, which to me is a coin flip. Louisville, coin flip game. I mean, maybe they could surprise people and get a nice 7-8 wins here and go over their season win total.
1: Kelly, even though you talk bad about my Canes, it's okay. It was so easy for me. I went to Splash Sports. I downloaded the app. I'm already set up. I'm going to jump in this college football survivor. It looks like it should be a lot of fun to play. I'll save my Miami pick for November 7th. We'll knock out Notre Dame. No, hopefully, no, you go the other way.
4: You're not saving it for that.
2: There you go.
9: I love it. I love it. Yeah, listen, there's a couple of 2024 and 2025 was fun betting against Miami. They definitely hurt me a couple times with some of those double-digit underdogs, most notably California. Mm-hmm. I still cannot believe I lost that game.
2: Well, we certainly thank you for your time. We have had a tough time, and I think we're going to go out to the experts now.
4: Do you have historical data on how you've done over the years? Because you're very knowledgeable in what you're talking about.
9: Thank you. Yeah, I actually have got a couple of different sites that I like to use. I've been over at wagertalk.com for a long time. I actually just started putting all my picks over there. There's a bunch of free picks on the free picks page if you guys are looking for some more futures bets, mm-hmm. particularly in the SEC. I've got a couple over there and a nice Big Ten school to go over their season win total. And then I'm on Pickett Sports, which Pickett has been great because it attaches right to your sportsbook app. So every bet I make, you guys get to see.
4: Awesome.
2: There you go. Well, we hope to see and hear from you soon. We'll certainly love to have you if you could come by again and be a guest here in the locker room.
9: Would love to do it. Thanks, guys.
2: Kelly Stewart, also known affectionately as Kelly in Vegas. You can check her out on splashsports.com. Get in on the Splash app and have fun with Kelly and those picks. So we'll see how it goes. I mean, you know, we got to go outside. We got to do something different, man.
1: Yeah.
2: It's been a disaster.
4: I wish we had more time. We could have got into Missouri football and maybe even got a Villanova question.
3: Home team was telling me to, but after John went in on Miami,
1: well,
3: I felt like I got to lay out.
1: I didn't even say anything.
16: Shipper was right.
4: What are you talking about? She said she likes Miami to win the ACC.
1: But then she said,
4: I'm not a fan of Cristobal because he'll Cristobal you during the season.
3: She's not wrong about that. I mean, we felt
4: she
3: the
4: makes
3: same
4: bets
3: way.
4: And he keeps Cristobal.
3: We know he's
4: Mario.
3: Your buddy, but he gave us very little
4: seriously.
3: And still does in every interview, and that's okay. It's his thing.
17: Be honest about your feelings.
3: We didn't
17: it's emotional
3: anything.
17: For you.
1: It is emotional.
3: Didn't get anything exceptional.
1: I got great stuff from him.
4: What did Chipper have to say?
3: You mean the swag bag that you're still waiting on?
1: Well,
3: stuff?
1: That's not his fault.
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4: It's hilarious.
1: Oh, you could have kept it going. 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
2: 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All right, coming up, a jive call got our manager thrown out. 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
1: 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Braves got swept out of Minnesota. 6-4 was the final yesterday afternoon. Today, we got some day baseball. Phillies are off, so you start the day with a 4.5 game lead in the East, a chance to gain ground. You'll have a makeup game against the White Sox. 12:55 Ford leadoff show here on the Fan and the free Fan app. Grant Holmes going to get the ball. Crazy trade, the NBA 5-team deal that sent Peyton Watson to Cleveland, Max Strus to L.A., and a bunch of other pieces around the way. Falcons, they'll continue joint practice today with the Indianapolis Colts. 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

0: back in to the locker room on the Fan, 680 and 93.7 FM. Your home for Atlanta Braves baseball. Braves have day game action today as they'll make up a rainout game in Chicago from earlier this year. And we'll see if they can get the mojo back. They were swept last night with a 6-4 loss to the Twins. They've lost 4 out of 5. They were down. They never led in the series at all. They were down 4-1 yesterday, and they come back to tie it at 4. The controversy comes in the 8th, where you have a situation where the Twins are winning 6-4. Braves have 2 outs, a runner on second, and Mauricio Dubon at the plate. He represents the tying run. There is a 3-2 count. The ball is delivered. It is off the plate clearly. He attempts to swing. I thought if you looked at it 100 times, it would show he did not break the plane and go more than halfway at home plate. He didn't either. And Mauricio Dubon, who never gets excited, was very upset, demonstratively upset. Walt Weiss comes out of the dugout because the home plate umpire refused to check with the first base umpire just to see if the man went. And so Walt Weiss was run. Here's Walt Weiss on what happened and why he had to hit the showers early.
1: Well, he doesn't have to check, but I told him he should have, you know, in so many words. But, yeah, I just feel like, you know, it's close enough check swing right there that the proper protocol there is to check with the first base umpire.
0: Why would you not? Just out of respect for what's going on. The teams involved, both teams, playoff teams or wild card teams, the eighth inning in any way of a Major League Baseball game. Why would you not check, Kelly? Because the ump show has to show up because they are angry at this ABS system. They don't like to be questioned. They never have. I think if you had the tiers of umps and officials and egos, Major League Baseball umps are number one, the worst. NBA would be number two, but they have the buffer with the one technical that they can give you before they have to run you. And then NFL and college officials are the better officials. But these umps with these balks, how many balks have we seen called this year? They keep inserting themselves because then they have to have their ego supersede the moment. And I think that's what happened with Walt Weiss
2: and
0: Mauricio
2: Dubon. I like to think that's not the case, but it's been too long.
0: I go by what
3: I mean, one thing if Dubon had embarrassed him at some point in time, or the Braves, like they didn't have too many challenges. In fact, Austin Riley should have called one yesterday and didn't. But that's, I hear you. I don't know why he would have felt embarrassed by the Braves or in that game, but he should have.
0: Ask your man. You're not sure.
3: Out of respect.
2: It's a normal part of the game.
3: That's what Walt said. But that did not lose them the game.
2: Did something happen that we missed,
3: Chris? It was just one more thing to be frustrated about.
0: Can't blame it on one play. You had multiple opportunities. The whole series, you keep leaving brave after brave on base. You keep leaving brave after brave in scoring position. So, Domino, you can't cry about one call. But, I mean, you were still trying to scrap and claw your way back in.
4: Yeah, you were waiting for Taj Bradley to get out, and he did. And then you still had multiple innings to score more runs, and you didn't. I can tell you that about 2 years ago when he was with Houston, he got thrown out of a game where this guy was a first base umpire on a bang-bang play after this guy had 3 calls overturned at first base.
3: So there was history.
4: So, I have some audio coming up later. Somebody found it and said, okay, is this maybe go back a little bit where the home plate guy didn't go down to check because there was an incident where Mauricio Dubon, he got kicked out by a home plate umpire because this guy, speaking to, you know, all of a sudden reviews, he had a bad day at first base. And he called Mauricio Dubon out. They went to review. He looked safe. New York didn't overturn it. And the theory there was, we've already banged this guy 3 times. Let's just give him a break.
0: Ego and umpire.
3: How long ago was that, Chris?
4: About 2 years ago.
3: You're telling me this guy has been hanging on to this for 2 years?
4: Oh, yeah.
3: It's unbelievable.
4: Yeah. They're like me, man. Umpires are like me.
0: Cowboy
4: all umpires might as well be Italian, man.
3: Yeah.
4: They remember everything, and you ain't getting away with nothing.
3: That's something else.
0: Rabbit a boopy.
4: I live in that world, believe me.
3: I do. I just can't believe that he can't let go of him. But that explains
4: it. It's a hell of a story. I mean, look, I'm not even telling you that's what it is, but I do know that a home plate umpire not going down to first base is nothing but irresponsible.
3: For him to have, as in Dubon, to have that kind of reaction, I bet you it is, because we don't see that from him. And for him to get that hot, he felt disrespected. And I'm sure he knew the history.
4: Is that my camera? Let me tell you how easy this is. This is how easy it is.
5: Just point.
4: Point
5: at your finger if you're not watching.
3: I know.
5: If you're driving in your car, he would point.
4: Yeah, that's all you do.
5: And I don't know what happened to Austin Riley in the following at bat. Once again, deer in the headlights. I mean,
6: he screwed up.
5: I said second base. You may want to challenge that. I don't know. Call me crazy.
2: Seriously, that was nuts.
0: I said it earlier. You are a Braves team that's playing with not one, but four guys behind your back. You have no Profar. You got nothing. He's batting zero because he's not here. You got Ha-Seong Kim. He's batting 66. You got Sean Murphy. He's in the 100s. And then you got Austin Riley, who's brought the average up, but has been bad all year. You got four guys that are not doing anything, and you need guys like that in a game like that.
4: That doesn't count Aaron Bummer. That doesn't count Spencer Strider, who's getting $20 million this year, too. You know, there are other
5: bad contracts.
4: Yeah, there's money laying on the ground. That's not. Now, look, you strike out two guys back-to-back, Austin Riley, no challenge. Jim Jarvis after that. Jim Jarvis had a bad day defensively.
3: Told you guys.
4: And I'm going to tell you something.
5: Hassan Kim's still around. That's all right. He'll come in and take over.
4: He'll clean up the mess. Can I tell you something?
3: I was asking him. I wanted to ask you. He's now hitting 190 in the last 30 months. And he defensively, if he's not going to be solid. Okay, so Dubon's got to play. And then who are you moving off that roster? Because you got to move somebody off the roster.
4: Well, I don't really
3: who are you putting outfield then?
5: Well, Lane Thomas you're just going to have to figure it out on days you DH Ronald.
3: On to Ha-Seong Kim.
5: Yeah, let's...
3: And not play him.
5: Listen, if he isn't gone by now, he's not going to be gone. I don't understand why he's here. He doesn't serve a single purpose on this roster.
2: You've said it a million times. This guy was on it a long time ago.
4: No, this wasted roster spot has been a thing. I'm going to say something nobody else will say. I said it before.
2: Anything
4: I'll say
2: about
4: it again.
2: The tidal wave bottle spot clean fourth inning? Is that what it's about?
4: I wish Nick Allen was here.
2: Holy cow.
4: I'm not even kidding you.
5: That's where we are.
4: I'm not even kidding you.
5: He can't be any worse at the plate. He was bad 100.
2: Second worst in all baseball.
4: Yeah, I got the worst still on my roster getting paid $20 million in Ha-Seong Kim.
2: That's true.
4: That is true. Thank you.
2: All right.
4: Nick Allen ain't as bad as Ha-Seong Kim.
2: All right.
5: When you factor everything in, yeah.
2: Can we please celebrate something?
5: Yes, let's celebrate. You want to get your car washed today.
2: Hooray, huzzah. Today is part of the cleaning and car wash celebration. 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
0: All right, another abbreviated but well-orchestrated show coming up between Cellini and Domino.
5: I may just commandeer the Braves and just keep going.
0: Oh, during the broadcast.
5: As a form of protest.
2: Oh, yeah. You could do that.
0: Just go until the sixth inning.
2: Yeah.
5: I'll let you know what's going on, but the show must go on.
0: That would be historic. I want to say thanks to Matt Lear. I want to say thanks to the Road Dog, Adam Gillespie. We will see you tomorrow, 6 to 10, here in the locker room on the Fan 680 and 93.7 FM.
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1: Heath Franklin doing sports talk when I was a kid at 3WE, now WTAM 1100, 50,000 watts at half of Canada, clear channel. Yep. 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The guy was way ahead of the curve.
2: I heard him in New York. Now you're, but this is just overall radio.
1: Yes,
2: this
1: overall, like the first thing you remember.
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1: Yeah, nothing really stood out when I was a kid.
2: Yeah.
1: You know, Quixie 1260 was the big FM and AM radio station when I was growing up.
2: Yeah, WABC was the big AM.
1: And then WMMS, the Buzzard. That was the FM. The potheads would listen to, you know, hard rock.
2: That was WNEW. That's where all the smokers would gravitate towards.
1: Every Friday afternoon at 6 o'clock, Kid Leo would play Born to Run and then Gonna Happen in the City.
2: All right. I'm going to explain something else.
1: Every Friday at 6 o'clock. Kid Leo also worked in New York.
2: Okay. I don't know him. I'm just going to say this again. Much like if you put on a pair of boxing gloves, your name is Ray. How many kids have worked in radio?
1: A lot. Kid Craddock.

0: say, the skin. Much like if you put on a pair of boxing gloves, your name is Ray. How many kids have worked in radio?
1: A lot. Kid Craddock.
0: No, more. There's a ton.
1: Kid Leo, just mean off the top of my head.
0: Okay. At the end of the day, how about we all stop it? Oh, actually, we have stopped it because corporate people have just taken over and ruined the whole business.
1: Right, except for here.
0: This is not sports talk radio. This is just one day of all national radio.
1: Right.
0: Interesting. Okay. So your answers could not just be sports talk radio. It could be, like, how did you word it? I didn't read the question.
1: Who was the first radio host you remember listening to?
2: Well, I
1: remember,
2: for reference, mine would have to be maybe Moby in the Morning or Cadillac Jack.
0: Yeah, I remember Cousin Bruce. Yeah. Who did AM Top 40.
3: We're still on XM, Sirius XM, satellite radio, cousins.
0: Yes, he is. And if he's not 92, he's lying.
1: His hair is 2. But the rest of him is 92.
0: Bruce Morrow, I believe, is his name.
3: Yeah, this is Cousin Bruce Morrow, everybody. Hey, cousin.
1: He would call everybody cousin. Right. Still does.
0: He dropped his last name, by the way, because he just wanted to be, you know, we're closer, we're tighter than
3: we're family. Everybody's a cousin.
0: Cousin Brucey. But if he
1: is 9 years old calling himself Cousin Brucey,
0: still paying the bills.
1: Living. Right, you're right.
0: Paying the bills.
1: You got to do what you got to do.
0: But my question is, did he Fernando Valenzuela me where all of a sudden he's younger than me? Because that guy was on the radio when I was 6,
1: right.
0: Sitting in the back seat of a green Chevy Impala, hearing him introduce whatever the hell he was doing, allegedly having so much talent. I don't know how much talent it takes to say, here's Leo Sayre, but whatever.
3: It's more than I can say from Leo Sayre. How about that perm on him, huh? Cousins?
0: No, that would have been way too talented.
1: Right, you're right. He's thinking off the top of his head.
0: I just got to name the guy.
1: We had the Buzzard song. Morning Zoo on WMMS, and Ed Flash Ference would always give the fake laugh. No matter what was going on. Then Mr. Leonard would call in. Can't come in today, guys. I'm sick as a dog. Mr. Leonard. Things like that.
0: I know.
1: They stay with you, though. There's no question about it.
0: Times are so much simpler back then.
1: You're right. There was no internet. Everybody just fell for everything.
0: No radio, no sports talk radio. There really wasn't.
1: Nope.
0: Sports talk radio started like in 86.
1: Yep, indeed. So anyway, that is the question of the day. Another question is, when will this Braves offense start to come around? Because the gauntlet now will be run. 7 straight games against first-place teams. The White Sox, the Brewers, and the Dodgers. That's what starts this afternoon on the south side of Chicago.
0: Did you not see what happened last weekend and what just happened in Minnesota? First-place team, second-place team, wild-card team, in the wild-card hunt. What's it matter at this point? There's enough struggle to go around. I need to find out. Derek, can we get on this? Did Eli White, Jorge Mateo, and Sandy Leon make it to Chicago in time for the game today?
2: I'm afraid they might not be on the roster.
0: Oh, no, I'm looking at the lineup. Wait, this is the game that got rained out. Those three guys were actually in the lineup this day in Chicago, June 11th, when this whole thing got
2: How's
0: back.
2: That work? Yeah, do we get to bring them back?
0: Yeah. Just Eli White's coming back, Mateo's coming back, and Sandy Leon, I don't know what he's doing these days, but he's probably not busy. So I'm just not really sure how that works, but I need to know if they're all in Chicago ready to play today.
1: Just for a single game. Grant Holmes will be on the hill. Anthony Kay, a left-hander, going to pitch for the White Sox. 2:10 first pitch, and we told you already, the Ford leadoff show going to come your way at 12:55. Swept yesterday, 6-4 was the final, as they lose 3 in Minnesota. The Phillies have now won 6 in a row. They swept the Marlins, so now they're 4.5 games out. Back on August the 13th, Domino, the lead was 9.5 games. And I know as long as you get in, that's all that matters. And maybe right now the Braves have to focus on just getting in and waking up this offense. 8 runs they score in the series. Half came, as you all know, doing the quick math yesterday, with it being 6-4, the final.
0: Well, I told you, it's never a good sign unless you're the Boston Red Sox who went on that tear. If you're going to tell me how many runs you scored in the last 5 games, 10 games, 15 games, it's never good news. You know, unless you've gone on an ungodly tear, and that's what we're doing with the Braves. Go figure out how many runs per game they're scoring over a period of 5 and 10 and 15 games. You're going to find out it's not very good at this point, and your record will absolutely show that. And on a day when your bullpen was asked one more time, please get a hold, please get a hold, they didn't do it on top of it. So Minnesota leaves in a much better place than they started this series against the Braves with.
1: And listen, I'm not making any excuses. You mentioned the bullpen. Do these guys, because of the offense or lack thereof, they feel like they have to be perfect? You know, Grant Holmes talked about letting it go. And I know you're a pro. You're supposed to have the right mindset. But sometimes you don't have the right mindset. And what happened yesterday is going to happen to a guy like Dylan Lee.
0: Well, I'm just telling you, Minnesota's now a wild card team today, courtesy of what they did, what the Braves didn't do, and right. That's how it works in the 3 games.
1: I understand completely. So they score as many runs in that 3-run 6 as they had across the first 23 innings of the series. They've only scored 15 runs in losing 5 out of 6 games.
0: Right.
1: So needless to

0: say, stating the obvious, the offense needs to wake up.
1: Yeah,
0: you mentioned it a couple of weeks ago after the trade deadline. There's going to be days where this offense is going to have to carry you, and the pitching hasn't been all that bad, but the offense has been worse.
1: I don't like to play the pitching's deserve better, but the pitching's deserve better. You just said 15 runs in six games. That's an example. Do the math. That's less than three a game. When you're doing this for any period of time that goes five games and beyond, it's never going to be good news unless you're on a historical tear where you go, look at us. We just put up 48 runs in six games. We ain't in that position right now. Minnesota's a wild card team right now. Philadelphia's actually got a two-game lead now on the wild card because, again, they're back on that train where they don't want to lose. And on and on and on. Now, look, it's August 20th. Cards subject to change all over God's green earth. If you told me right now that you could pick the three teams in the American League that would either win divisions or wild cards, give me the six in the playoffs, you're going to get it wrong. You're not going to go 6-for-6. I'll tell you, it might be a little bit easier and cleaner in the National League, but I'll play the field. You're not going to be able to tell me the six teams in the postseason without me actually looking at you going, I'll take the action. You might get it right. My bet is, literally, is you would not.
0: Now, he does his job. That's why he's in the majors. Just one observation from the past couple of days. We probably will never bring him up again, unless the Braves trade for him or sign him. This Cody Funderburk, the left-hander coming out of the bullpen for the Twins, he might be the strangest-looking guy in all of Major League Baseball. And that's saying a lot, Chris. But again, it's just an observation.
1: Well, Nick, may I, if this was my dad sitting here?
0: Right.
1: Somebody has to be.
0: I mean, he is an odd-looking dude.
1: No, he wouldn't comment on his looks. He would just say, yes, you're correct. Somebody has to be the strangest-looking dude in all of baseball.
0: But he's 6'4". He gets lefties out. He's a lefty out of the bullpen, and that's all that matters. A.J. Smith-Shawver worked out of a bases-loaded situation. Jim Jarvis didn't help him defensively another time. Runs out of gas there, pitching into the fifth inning. Allows four runs, five hits, and four and a third. He leaves after issuing a bases-loaded walk to Josh Bell. Your hand is raised, sir. You can speak at any time you like.
1: Sorry, I should have raised my hand a little bit sooner. Here's what I would also tell you. This goes back to what I say. If an inning gets extended because you don't do something behind a pitcher, I don't know what the inning would have been. But I do know not getting an out on a ground ball in the infield is bad. Now my pitcher has to do more. Now you're putting more pressure on him because, well, we should have had an out. I won't go with the two. I won't assume two outs, but you didn't get one. And now my guy's on the hill, and he's still pitching in high-pressure, priority-type situations, coming back in what is really his second game of the year, first game really that matters, I think, for A.J. Smith-Shawver, and you didn't help him. And I keep going back to this. Every once in a while, I would just like a game to be easier. Easier would be score eight runs in four innings, pound the crap out of somebody. Taj Bradley leaves. Look, this is how it's gotten for me. I'm trying to figure out, please get him out. Please get him out. Now, I'm not telling you it's going to be easy to hit a bullpen, but the way the guy's throwing, please get him out because it's not working against him. Give me a chance because most guys only go an inning. Give me a chance for four times that bullpen door opens. I might crack it on one of them. They didn't.
0: And
1: they scored three runs, and you go, okay, they never led in a series.
0: Nope.
1: They never had a lead in the series.
0: And they actually got to the aforementioned Funderburk, but it wasn't enough. Here's A.J. Smith-Shawver talking about his start.
2: I don't know. When you lose a game like that, it's just tough. You just think about mistakes he made and just things that you can do better and just kind of try to look forward and make adjustments. I got out of that one inning with bases loaded nicely the first time through, and kind of second time through wasn't as competitive. Walked a few guys, just didn't like let my stuff play. So I think that's what's frustrating.
0: So I am not comparing the two, but I'll say that to say this. Mm-hmm. After walking Darren Dalton with the bases loaded on May the 15th, 1993, Greg Maddux pitched the remaining 3,500 innings of his career by only doing it once more. These are things you have to work through. These are the control issues that young pitchers have. And he's coming back from the Tommy John surgery. But my question, Chris, is how long do you say that? He's coming back from the Tommy John surgery. He has to ramp up. Because either you're going to ramp it up because now you find yourself in a position where nothing's guaranteed. As of right now, August the 20th, going into the postseason, it's now or never. We don't have time to work through a lot of things at this point.
1: No, but I'm not going to bang on a guy.
0: No, I'm not doing that. I'm just saying, what is your line of demarcation? Well, how many starts do you give him before you say, okay, this is what it's going to be the rest of the way?
1: Oh, I think this guy's got every opportunity to wrestle for the next 5 weeks a rotation spot from somebody if we're going to do the playoff thing. Yesterday was not necessarily the one where you see, if you had typed, see, I told you he's the one, then don't send it because you don't know. But it was 75 pitches up at the big leagues. He got a little bit screwed with what was going on behind him, whether he got gassed. And I'm going to tell you that Minor league pitchers are not the same as major league pitchers. There's an adrenaline pump. There's the frustration thing. You go higher and lower as opposed to when all you're doing in the minors, in your last two starts especially, is you're just showing the big league club that you can get 95 pitches in. So this was different. Do I think it has to, okay, if you really want to wrestle one of those spots? Yeah, that was the one. It's kicked. Next time he starts, it should be. How many starts does he have in his career? 14 starts?
0: And
1: this guy's a baby.
0: Not as many as
1: he's
0: you believe.
1: He's a child.
0: And he's coming off of the Tommy John surgery.
1: Right.
0: And going deeper into games, obviously you're going to hear him right now say that is the big picture goal.
2: It's just been something I've been working on, just kind of getting deeper in games, coming back, just getting used to the feels and just how my body is in those innings and just trying to make adjustments to stay competitive out there. But I think he's right saying it wasn't as crisp in the fifth coming out there, and just something I got to kind of make sure that I put some emphasis on and just work on.
0: All right, it's not a must-win game today. Everybody understands that. But is it a must-perform situation, let's put it that way, for Granholms today? If he struggles again like he struggled last Saturday, is he in the bullpen? Because Walt Weiss is going to tell you no matter what, he's the starter going into this one. Does that change after the game?
1: Right. I'm going to tell you, listen to what he says today. What he said the other day was guaranteed in this start. I'm kind of curious to see how the day goes. Is it easily? Yeah, that's why he's in the rotation, because he has one of those.
0: But if he has another clunker today.
1: Oh, I don't think you're going to get a commitment that he makes his next start. I don't think you'll get that at all. I think I was not surprised that he did it the last time. I think now performance will dictate whether he goes near that. Because they're going to ask him, no matter what he does today, no matter what he does, is he in the starting rotation? If it's a good outing, he gets to go, you just saw it. Yeah. If it's not a good outing, he's not going to commit. This stuff will play itself out. We're going to figure out. We got an off day. We're going to make sure. Blah, blah, blah, blah. Because that's what you have to do as well, because you don't want to get painted into a corner. You just can't. You don't want to give anybody the chance to go, well, what happened in between what you said and what you're doing? A lot has happened. We evaluated. We talked about it. But if it doesn't go well today, he's not going to guarantee a start for him, I don't believe, his next time.
0: And the umpires played a role yesterday, too. The Braves, first of all, failed to challenge multiple strikes, including Austin Riley, after the eighth inning debacle with Mauricio Dubon.
1: If
0: he's standing there like a deer in the headlights, and I don't know what Ronald Acuna Jr. was doing in the ninth inning either, letting two balls go past him, called for strikes, and not challenging anything.
1: If you're frustrated about the outcome, you got to snap out of that. And by the way, this is not to be disrespectful, but a couple of these guys have struck out enough where you go, what are you frustrated about? This has been a little bit too normal. You better be tapping your helmet in the eighth inning of a baseball game with guys on.
0: You got
1: and Jim Jarvis coming up next, who you need to know is not a home run guy.
0: No doubt.
1: I don't know what might happen, but the numbers are going to tell me it's not going to be good. Your responsibility is to be thinking about that baseball.
0: And you're talking there about Austin Riley,
1: the
0: guy on second base, not challenging anything. Earlier, the eighth inning, the guys were talking about it this morning. Mauricio Dubon, a nine-pitch at bat against Jeff Hoffman. Check swing, called strike three. They don't appeal to first base. He's not happy about it. Walt Weiss, similar to Chris Sale in New York a couple of weekends ago, comes out to protect Mauricio Dubon, and he gets thrown out. And here is Walt Weiss explaining what happened.
2: I thought he came out looking good, looking sharp. Fifth inning, I think his stuff wasn't quite as crisp, but look, he showed the talented arm that he is, and I think he's going to help us moving forward.
0: All right, so that's him talking about AJ Smith-Shawver, and he's probably right about that. This is Walt Weiss talking about everything that happened prior to him getting ejected, because Domino, you know it. You got to go out and you have to protect your players, and that's what he did with Mauricio Dubon. Talk about, in case people missed it during the morning crossover, there's a history here between Mauricio Dubon and the umpire.
1: Well,
0: is there not?
1: Carlos Torres, the guy behind the plate, was actually, I have some sound. We'll play it in a little bit. There's the check swing, was it not? But there was a play 2 years ago when Torres was actually the umpire at first base. This is when he's with Houston. There were three bang-bang plays that were all challenged, and they were all overturned. Later on in the game, Dubon looked absolutely safe on a review. I watched the video, and New York said, no, he's out. He decides to come out of the dugout. Now, the home plate umpire throws him out, but it was Carlos Torres at first, and I'm telling you, I went and I found the article from that day, and it made it sound like I think New York had had enough of that guy being shown up at first base, and they might have actually just given him a gift by sticking with the call of Mauricio Dubon being out. He comes out of the dugout, home plate umpire throws him out, and, you know, if you want to say what's human nature is umpires don't forget, neither do players.
0: Umpires are like elephants. Here is Walt Weiss on the ejection.
3: Well, he doesn't have to check, but I told him he should have, you know, in so many words. But, yeah, I just feel like, you know, it's close enough check swing right there that the proper protocol there is to check with the first base umpire.
1: Okay, I don't know what he said. I'm not John Boy. I wasn't really trying to read lips. I'm a little tired.
0: John Boy Media likes to do that.
1: I'm a little tired of guys with gloves in front of their faces. Come on, boys, let it fly. Let it fly. Let it just hang out. Let it rip in the wind. But I will tell you what I would have said if I'm the manager is, do your blanking job. Do your blanking job. You're not here to decide. And if your problem is because you know this one can't go to replay and check swings can't go to replay, blank you. Your job is to simply point down a first base. That's your job in that situation.
0: And he may have said something like that. 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
1: Do you think Carlos Torres would remember 2 years ago Dubon?
0: You don't even have to finish. Yes.
1: I'm going to tell you why he remembers. When you have three calls overturned at first base, you never forget that baseball
0: 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Let's find out what's coming up on this program. Another rough start for Tua in the Midwest. We'll get into that at 11 o'clock. Kirby with some strong words concerning Gunnar Stockton. Find out what he had to say as we go on campus at 11:30. And Rory tells Live Golf, don't come crawling back to me. It's too late. Frankly, I don't give a damn. He's Rhett Butler all of a sudden. Hear those comments at 11:45 as the headline are brought to you by Atlanta Basement Systems, your expert in basement waterproofing, crawl space, foundation, and concrete repair solutions. 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David Hale from ESPN.com broke down college football into an astounding 20 tiers. We talked about it earlier in the week. He'll explain how he did it as he joins us when we come back. It's Cellini and Domino sending you up to Braves Baseball Ford leadoff show at 12:55, 2:10 first pitch in Chicago against the White Sox. 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
13: 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Yeah, Braves lost to Twins 6-4 as they are swept out of Minnesota. AJ Smith-Shawver wasn't terrible in his second start, but he's responsible for 4 earned runs outside of a 3-run 6 for the Braves. Not much offense. That was the story of the series. Look to get the lineup going this afternoon. The makeup game taking on the White Sox. Granholm's on the mound for the Braves. It's 2:10 streaming on your fan app. The Falcons are up in Indy for their joint practices. Reportedly not a whole lot of good to report from yesterday as the offense continues to struggle. They're back at it this afternoon. We'll keep you up to date here on Atlanta's football station. 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
0: 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You can listen via The Fan app. Braves baseball this afternoon in Chicago against the White Sox. Making up that game that was rained out earlier in the season. 2:10, first pitch. And you got Ford leadoff show coming your way at 12:55. In the meantime, college football right around the corner. This guy put together all 134 FBS teams, ranking them in 20 tiers, and we talked about it earlier in the week. And David Hale from ESPN.com is in Baton Rouge as we speak, and he joins us on the Loud Security Systems Newsmaker line to discuss that and more. David, always appreciate you coming on the program. So what was more challenging, spending 24 hours in a Buc-ee's like you did not too long ago or putting together this list, 20 tiers covering every FBS team?
14: Yeah, you know, I've done some version of this list for the last, I don't know, 5 or 6 years. I would never do the Buc-ee's thing again, so I guess that's inherently the answer.
0: So how long does it take you to piece this whole thing together? As you said, it wasn't exactly your first rodeo doing this.
14: Yeah, it's an investment of time. I preface all of this, and I say in the column, like, none of us really know a whole lot this time of year, and less than ever this time of year. I mean, it used to be at least there was some basic carryover from the previous season for most teams. That's hardly the case now. So it's a lot of research. And, I mean, I'm trying to find fun stats and information and stuff like that that I can share. But I'm also trying to get a little bit of insight as to, like, all right, I know there's sort of a common refrain around who should be good and who's probably not very good, but I'd like to try to not just follow the herd and figure out, like, who might be better than people are expecting or worse. So it's a lot of investment. And I will say that, you know, again, go look at the AP top 25 from the start of last year, and LSU, Penn State, Clemson, like, we weren't very smart last year. I'm guessing none of this is going to look all that smart in, you know, 2 or 3 weeks.
1: Well, in the 1970s, somebody in Hollywood said it, wrote it, nobody knows anything. And that could actually be about our business, your business, picking things, making lists and everything else. Now, with all due respect to the work and the research that you did, if I tell you that I'm just looking for the pithy headlines as to what each tier is called, are you okay with the fact that I found that? Because I don't really care who the 98th team in college football is. But I will look at how you group them, and I will sort of read it like a headline, and I'll grade it like a headline. I will say, well done, because after I read some of them, I did look at who the 98th team, 103rd team in football is because of the grouping that they were in.
14: Well, I'm sure all the fans in Boston College appreciate you going that far down the list for their benefit. Yeah, you know, Roger Ebert used to say it really annoyed him that nobody read his reviews. They just looked if it was a thumbs up or a thumbs down. I'm fine with thumbs up and thumbs down. I'm okay with that.
0: David Hale from ESPN.com, like we said, broke it all down. All FBS teams, 20 tiers. Georgia is in tier 2, trust issues, and we talked about it earlier in the week. I guess it all comes down to what Gunnar Stockton is going to do, I would suppose.
14: It does, I think, for me. I mean, look, there's a few more cracks in the armor maybe with Georgia than I think. It's covered up because they've been super talented to a certain extent. Like, the pass rush was not effective last year. That's a problem. Like, you can put a lot of this on Gunnar, or certainly a lot of people want to put a lot on Mike Bobo. But, you know, aside from Zachariah Branch, they did not have a true threat in the receiving game last year either, and certainly not anybody that could really take the top off of a defense. Like, that's the stuff that really needs to change. They need to be more explosive on both sides of the ball, be it the downfield passing game or disrupting the quarterback on defense. Like, those two things are essential to winning at a high level, and I don't know how much longer Georgia can keep sort of pasting over not having that.
1: So was this the first time in a few years that Georgia was not in your first tier?
14: Yeah, for sure. And I mean, look, from, you know, 2020 to really probably the last year, I mean, it'd be hard to make an argument that there was any program in the country markedly better than Georgia. Like, they were the standard bearer. But, you know, the world has continued to evolve, and I think, you know, one of the analogies that I made, or the comparisons that I made in that column, and I don't, you know, it doesn't hold up entirely, but there's some truth to it, is that you look at Clemson and all the success that they had from, like, 2014 through 2020, and then it didn't fall off of a cliff. They were still winning 10 games every year, but it looked different. They weren't winning it as emphatically. They weren't winning. They lost to some teams they shouldn't have lost to, or they didn't have any playoff success. Like, and a lot of the fingers got pointed at Dabo because he was slow to adjust to things in this new era of college football. There is some overlap with what you're seeing at Georgia. Like, the wins are not as emphatic now. They have not won a playoff game in 3 years. And look, Kirby is certainly not, I don't think, as obstinate as Dabo was about the transfer portal and stuff like that. But he's still, you know, he's a guy who does not want to pay a bunch of money to high school recruits who haven't done a thing for him yet. And he is not a guy who wants to turn over his roster every year with the portal. Like, he's largely still doing it an old school way. It doesn't mean that it's going to look exactly and follow exactly the same path that Clemson did, and he's going to be 7-6 in 2 years. But I think there's just, you know, sometimes when you've been playing at an elite level, the slippage is more subtle, and I think there's some slippage at Georgia.
1: So here's my thing, and once NIL and portal and money and hands out, not shaking your hand, but a palm up and asking, quite honestly, don't know, contract negotiations about, are you going to pay me this? Because the guy down the street is. I thought Georgia had an inherent. I thought Kirby Smart and Georgia had an inherent advantage. They knew how to recruit and they knew how to coach them up because they were going to be in the building for a period of time where they were there. And they knew that Kirby, much like Bobby Knight, I'm not doing an apples to apples, but I do think the idea of you do know what you're going to get personality wise. You might not get hugged every day, but you're going to be a better football player. I think a lot of that went out the window. It doesn't mean they can't do it, but it also felt to me like if you give me 4 years, three in some cases if you're good enough, but if you give me 3 or 4 years, you're going to be a better football player. I'm not really sure how many recruits, quite honestly, care about that at this point.
14: It's a reasonable question. And you know, I think maybe more than like you think. I think there's probably a lot that still do, but there's a lot that don't. And, you know, I look back to that 2021 national championship team, and you've got Jordan Davis and Jalen Carter at the same position, and Jalen Carter backing up Jordan Davis, both two first-round NFL draft picks. Like, you're not going to see that anywhere anymore because you just can't go to Jalen Carter and make the case like, hey, I only want you to play 20 snaps a game, and there's another guy who's going to get a lot more credit and attention right now. And in a year or two, then it'll be your turn. Nobody is doing that anymore. And so I think that's sort of the part one of how I don't think any team can look like 21, 22 Georgia did anymore. I think there's an inherent amount of volatility in the sport that just didn't exist the last few years, or before a few years ago. And I think you're right. Look, there's even if it's, 25% of your roster is saying, you know, I'm going to go where I can get paid, or I'm going to go where I can get snaps, and the rest of it doesn't matter to me. Like, that's probably a lower percentage than a lot of people think it is, but it's still 25% of your roster that you're losing every year because of that.
0: David Hale from ESPN.com. I guess when you say that, for the most part, you know, save two or three teams here and there, but even the top teams that are over 40 million when you look at their roster, only Ohio State has won a national championship. So I guess I can't say for all of these teams, they're all in the same boat facing what Georgia is facing.
14: They are, and that's the thing. I think it is, in some ways, it's great. And I'm continuing to try to remind people of this. Like, Indiana won a national championship last year. Like, that's awesome for the sport. There are more teams that can compete every year. I think the volatility ain't great for any coach who's stressed and hoping not to get fired. But I think it's great to see teams kind of come up and go back down and have that happen over the course of a year or two as opposed to over the course of a decade or two. So everybody is facing some level of, like, a different type of scrutiny. You don't have the depth that you used to have, so that luck, I think, plays a bigger factor in how teams manage the course of an entire season than it ever has. All of that is true, but I still think, you know, it's like, you know, in politics, like if you're running for election, the more money you got to spend, the better off you are. But it doesn't guarantee you're going to get elected. You'd rather be the rich team with plenty of money to throw around than the one opening up the wallet and not finding anything left in there. But it doesn't necessarily guarantee you anything.
1: Six and Sixers is where, this is tier 11, where Georgia Tech lands. Give me something that you believe about Georgia Tech.
14: I think they're going to be able to run the hell out of the football. I just wonder how dynamic that offense can be beyond that. They're probably not as good at wide receiver as they had been. The George Godsey hire at offensive coordinator is an interesting one. He goes back a long ways with Brent Key. They have a very good relationship. I think they're on the same page about the identity that they want to have. But Buster Faulkner is a really good coach, and I don't think he just walks out the door and you say no big deal. And then you're replacing Haynes King. And look, Haynes was probably, I think, in some ways overrated and in some ways underrated. Like, he was not Fernando Mendoza last year, but he was a much better passing quarterback and a guy who could take advantage of windows when they opened than I think a lot of people gave him credit for. I think if you try to replace him with sort of the more of the idea of Haynes King than the reality of Haynes King, I think you lose something offensively too. So what Alberto Mendoza is this year, I think it's still very much to be determined.
1: How much of last season's finish, because we deal with it every day, bad taste in your mouth as you're getting ready to try to figure out what you think Georgia Tech might be this year?
14: Yeah, I mean, a little bit. Like, it's hard to sort of forget what you saw last, and so I don't disagree with that. And it is, you know, you look at the hot start last year, and I think some of it was richly deserved and earned. But some of those wins, I mean, Colorado was terrible last year. Clemson had its worst year in a decade and a half. Like, some of those wins didn't end up looking as good as they might have when you first saw them. And look, I think there were, and Brent Key would probably be the first to tell you, there were some holes defensively that got exploited at times. And then, again, you're losing some guys, in particularly in Keelan Rutledge and Haynes King, who were not just on the field, like, talent-wise, the backbone of the team, but truly the personality and character and culture of the team ran through them. So there's just a lot that you have to, you know, it's more than just like, oh, I got to replace a quarterback and my right guard. It's I got to replace two very big, powerful, influential personalities here.
0: David Hale, ESPN.com, joining us on the Loud Security Systems Newsmaker line. We mentioned you're in Baton Rouge. You have LSU in Tier 3. Maybe this is their year, is Tier 3. Realistically, what do you expect from Lane Kiffin this year?
14: I mean, it's hard to say there's a ceiling on them. There's not. You talk about teams that spent. They have spent money. They put together a really good roster. I think they probably, it sounds sort of redundant to say they go as far as their quarterback goes. I think they're as good as Sam Leavitt can make them. It's been a while since we've seen good Sam Leavitt. In fact, good Sam Leavitt, I think in a lot of people's mind, is the college football playoff game against Texas 2 years ago. And you look at the rest of his career, and he's been good. And sometimes he's been okay. But I think to assume that he's going to be elite tier quarterback, I think it's a stretch right now. I want to see more of it. Not to mention that he's coming off of an injury. But, I mean, look, Lane brought a lot of guys with him from Ole Miss. He brought in a lot of talent from the transfer portal. They got a tight end in Tre'Dez White that is, I mean, just an absolute monster. They're going to be very good. But the SEC is deep. I'm not sure it's as top heavy as it's been in the past. I think it's deeper though. And I don't think there's any sort of easy path for them. And again, like James Franklin at Virginia Tech's another good example of this, of like, you bring in a big name coach, you bring in some really talented guys in the portal, and people are like, all right, let's do it. I think it's more of like a year one is the building blocks. Year two is the year that you actually do it.
1: All right, let's run around the country a little bit. We'll focus a little bit more on the SEC and the ACC, obviously, but give us 15 seconds. The first one, is USC finally going to do anything, yes or no?
0: They're in Tier 3 as well.
14: Yeah, if you ask me to if I'm buying or selling, I'm selling.
1: Okay. Oklahoma.
0: Tier 3, too?
14: I think they can get in the playoff. I think they can win a game. I don't think they're winning a national title.
1: SMU?
14: I think if they stay healthy, they can be a playoff team this year.
1: Miami in a walk in the ACC?
14: Probably. They're more talented than everybody else. But I will say, you look back at that 2024 Florida State team coming off this great year, and they think they're going to just replace the line of scrimmage talent that they had with other talented guys. And the same hunger wasn't there, the same drive and focus wasn't there, and the same talent wasn't there. And they fell off a cliff. I don't think Miami's fallen off a cliff. But it wouldn't surprise me to see them take a small step back.
1: Florida legitimate uptick this year?
14: Yeah, uptick. But there's really not anywhere to go but up at this point. So I think an 8-4 season would be really good in Gainesville.
1: I'm kind of curious. Who do you think in both the ACC and the SEC could play the gotcha game? Like, who do you think is a little bit more of a threat on a given Saturday? And it could, if other things go wrong for certain teams, do you think there's somebody that you say, you better be worried about them on a given Saturday? They could absolutely keep you out of the playoff with a loss to them. Is there a team in each conference?
14: Well, NC State's a team that I kind of circled in the ACC because their schedule's very accommodating. They're pretty good. They got a really good quarterback. Cal's another one in the ACC where their quarterback is elite tier. And they're going to be a tough out. I don't know if either one of them can make the playoff. But I think both of them are going to be a tough out. The team that really intrigues me in the SEC is Auburn, because it's a team that has underperformed a ton. The defense was really good, though, last year, and they retain a lot of that. And then you bring in Alex Scholes from USF, and he brings a ton of his USF people with him, including quarterback Byron Brown. Like, it looks a little bit like the Kurt Cignetti playbook. And, you know, they've been knocking on the door. They lost 5 games by one possession or less last year. They could turn it around pretty quick there.
0: And you have Kurt Cignetti in Indiana in Tier 1, so you think the trend will continue. It's tough to top last year, impossible to top what they did last year, but you think it rolls on to a certain extent.
14: I do. I think, again, you know, the Big Ten is a little bit more like the SEC used to be in that I do think it's top-heavy. Indiana's schedule is accommodating. I'm a Kurt Cignetti believer. You're not going to get me to doubt him anymore. I've made the mistake too many times. Now, I do think, like, two really intriguing things. Like, one, nobody expected them to be able to do this in the first place. And so there is a reasonable, okay, can they do it again? Or are they a one-hit wonder type of thing? I think they can do it again. But two, you're replacing a guy in Mendoza that was so unbelievably consistently good with a guy in Josh Hoover who historically has been high ceiling, low floor. And that doesn't fly with what Kurt Cignetti wants to do. He wants a guy who is consistently good and not going to make mistakes. And you talk to, like, everybody's sort of like, what was Indiana's formula? How can we replicate it? Well, a lot of their formula last year was they didn't make any mistakes. Yeah. And Josh Hoover's made a lot of mistakes over the course of his career.
1: All right, real quick. When I say in trouble, I don't mean fired during a season, maybe not even fired at the end of this year. I think, give me Josh Heupel. Is he in trouble if it doesn't go well this year? And tell me what type of trouble Kalen DeBoer's in if Alabama doesn't perform.
14: Yeah, Heupel has a really good relationship internally there, and so I think there's more fan angst than there is real angst in Knoxville. But let's say they go 6-6. But yeah, he could be in trouble. DeBoer is a much tougher situation because I think everybody there is sort of on the hot seat. And this was the inherent, like, man, you followed the legend. Life is hard. Like, they've been good. They won a playoff game last year. I feel like people forget that Alabama won a playoff game last year. But you don't get to lose four games in Tuscaloosa in back-to-back seasons and everybody say, that's okay, we'll go get them next year. You know, you really got to go get them next year. So I think anything less than like a 10-11 win season and DeBoer's probably out.
0: Finishing up with David Hale from ESPN.com. Is there any way Mike Norvell survives at Florida State?
14: Well, I'll tell you what, that game against Alabama early in the season, maybe that'll decide who's got the hottest seat. I think it's going to be a real hard go for Mike Norvell. I like him a lot. He's won a lot of games and did a lot of good things at Florida State, but that's a tough situation there.
1: Give me
14: right
1: the
14: now.
1: Biggest name coach that's going to be fired at the end of this year.
14: Bill Belichick.
1: Now, does he... He's not resigning because there's like $30 million more. How will they try to spin it at North Carolina?
14: I mean, the interesting thing is happening with his general manager and his closest ally, Mike Lombardi, right now, where they're investigating him. How much they're trying to set up a potential, you know, cause or at least make life so unpleasant for Belichick that he's willing to settle for a lesser buyout. I think all of those things are not, you don't have to be a conspiracy theorist to think some of that stuff is happening behind the scenes. But look, you know, there's an old money type at UNC that has been very embarrassed by how things have gone off the field with Belichick. And then there's just the people who want to see football good, and it has been markedly worse than it was under Mack Brown. There's really not a case for keeping him short of him turning things around markedly this year.
0: David Hale, outstanding work. We'll catch up during the college football season. Always appreciate you coming on the program.
14: No problem. Thanks for having me, guys.
0: Anytime. David Hale with us from ESPN.com. Check out the piece, 20 Tiers, Every FBS Team. Georgia at tier number 2, and the 6-6ers is where Georgia Tech is. It could be a little bit better, provided the quarterback comes around. David Hale writes about that. It is all there at ESPN.com. Hey, don't forget, tomorrow we're going to be on the road. 680 The Fan and Yuengling, in fact, want to bring the tailgate to you, as we will be broadcasting live at Old Town Tavern, Old School Friday, Old Town Tavern in Kennesaw. Going to see everybody there, and you can register for your shot to win a Yings and Wings tailgate party package, plus a pair of tickets to that big college football game downtown this year, you know, with the stadium being renovated down in Jacksonville. It's happening on Halloween. Enjoy ice-cold Yuengling Flight and Lager all fall long. A Yuengling thing is what it's all about. Brought to you by Yuengling Traditional Lager, an iconic American lager for nearly 200 years. If you're in the area, come on by. You will not be disappointed going to Old Town. Now, we can't do what we used to do, but no. Maybe you can turn back the clock for the day.
1: Yeah, if you want to drink on the air sitting right next to us, you can. I'm not guaranteeing I won't drink on the air, but there's a good chance I won't drink on the air. There's a chance I'll have a drink on the air, but there's a chance I won't drink on the air.
0: Yeah,
1: How about that?
0: Let's put it this way. Times have changed
1: a
0: little bit as far as what our bosses let us do, as far as what our bodies let us do. So you can celebrate. Maybe we'll have a wing or two, but you also have a pregame show to do because the Braves are playing in the afternoon
1: at
0: Milwaukee tomorrow. And what a matchup it's going to be tomorrow afternoon. Chris Sale versus The Miz.
1: I know, but when I say we're on remote at a bar, pregame, schmegame, and I have that written into my contract that I am allowed to say that. Thank you very much.
0: It's a legal term.
1: Well, it's in my contract.
0: Shmee game.
1: If you send
0: it's the pregame shmee game clause.
1: If you send me to a bar before I have to do a pregame, in my contract it says I'm entitled to go pregame shmee game. I will do whatever it is I choose.
0: I understand completely.
1: Thank you.
0: Coming up, the Falcons once again start slow, this time on the practice field.
1: Punching Barrett Salee during the second segment.
0: I mean, it's totally a piece of my mind, Salee. You slap his glasses off his face. Tua, did he get slapped around yesterday in suburban Indianapolis? We'll jump into the NFL next.
1: How did a practice cause this much problem for me?
0: Seemingly, it can only happen to the Falcons. We'll talk about it all next. 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
1: 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You can actually make an appointment for blood panel work. You can make an appointment for a biometric screening. 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I'm not kidding. For both Woodstock and Johns Creek, it tells you pricing on top of everything else. Hey, if you would like this service, and we're talking about now blood panel work that's more in depth than anything I ever got from my personal physician, a nutritionist right there at your disposal. I mean, literally, both a phone number as well as email where you say, okay, I'd like to tweak this. They actually work with you because they've been doing this for 30 years. There are workout programs they can put together for you on top of everything else. Then when you talk about supplementation at both stores, pricing, nobody's got it better. We're talking about things like supplements and science now working together better than ever before. This is not a one-stop shop for you and everybody else. Everybody's an individual. I just got an email from a guy named Pat today who I met up there when I was at All About Health doing something with the station. He's not only down weight, but he actually, as he said, feels better, and his energy in the morning is through the roof. Me, no more heartburn medication. Me, better hours sleeping. Me, anxiety down a couple of ticks. All of that has sort of happened because I decided enough was enough. I was sick and tired of feeling a way where I'm kind of getting closer to feeling my age. I don't want to. Can't roll back the clock 25 years, but I don't have to age the way that I was. All About Health can help you do the same thing.
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29: 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Yeah, pitching hasn't been all that bad. It's the offense. offense as the Braves continue to skid. They lost to the Twins again yesterday, so that's a three-game sweep. Braves looking to flip the script today in Chicago. Afternoon baseball here on the Fan. Grant Holmes on the mound for the makeup game with the White Sox at 2:10. Falcons looking for a better session this afternoon. Their second joint practice with the Colts. We'll keep an eye on it. They had a Saturday afternoon second preseason contest. News from golf. Liv continues to dissolve in front of our eyes. More to come on that. We'll keep you up to date here on Atlanta Sports Station, your exclusive home for Braves baseball. 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
0: 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We'll talk more about Tua's struggles and just how bad it was momentarily, but indulge me. For just a second, Domino's, we heard Meatloaf coming back in. Remember the All-Star Cafe opening? We were all a part of it.
1: That is correct.
0: Somehow we got ourselves in there. James Caan, we were in the VIP area. Mm-hmm. Meatloaf was there. Very nice man.
1: Very nice man.
0: Matt Chernoff at the time could not handle his liquor. And he was drunk, and he was going over a song. I can't remember which song it was. And Meatloaf told him the lyric of the song. And he said, no, that's wrong. Mm-hmm. I said, you know he wrote the song, right? That's like his song. Mm-hmm. But the man was very generous with his time and very patient with a young Matt Chernoff.
1: Well, Matt was young and dumb and drunk and dumb and young and dumb.
0: And I was astounded at how small James Conner
1: was. Well, that was a big thing for all of us.
0: He was like 5'6", 5'7".
1: We all had heard, hey, these guys really aren't as big. But until you're standing next to the James Conner.
0: I said, that's Sonny Corleone.
1: Yeah, the James Conner. You go, well, that's not possible. That can't be the James Conner.
0: It's Brian Piccolo. He's so little.
1: He was a tiny fella.
0: He's been the rookie star of Falcons camp.
1: Meatloaf, remember, part of the conversation was he had that traveling all-star softball team.
0: Good athlete. Played college

0: Piccolo. He's so little.
1: He was a tiny fella.
0: He's been the rookie star of Falcons camp.
1: Meatloaf, remember, part of the conversation was he had that traveling all-star softball team.
0: Good athlete. Played college, a little bit of college football. Was an outstanding high school football player.
1: I think his daughter played college softball, but yeah.
2: Hey, Mom! The Meatloaf!
0: Not that Meatloaf.
1: No, no, no. He was really proud of that team going around the country and taking on radio stations and other people. He did that for a number of years.
0: He sure did. So God rest his soul. This guy's been the rookie star of Falcons camp thus far. We'll get to that in just about 5 minutes.
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0: Going to be another afternoon scrimmage with the Falcons and Colts today at 3 o'clock. Yesterday, if you believe what you're hearing, didn't exactly go the Falcons' way. This is Kevin Bowen. He hosts the Fan Morning Show in Indianapolis, giving his assessment of the Falcons.
4: All right, I got that as a wrap. Day 12, joint practice number one, Colts and Falcons. I thought Tua was absolutely horrific. Yeah, I thought the Falcons were terrible with their starting offense. Justin Wally had a pick in this end zone right over here. Pick six to end practice.
0: The one thing I heard Daniel Flick from the AJC covering the Falcons, he joined the locker room this morning. You can hear it at the Fan app and the YouTube channel and 680thefan.com. What he said about Tua was he's still speeding up the process. If you're doing it in preseason games, speeding up the process, and you're doing it on the practice field, then what's going to happen when it's real on the 13th in Pittsburgh?
1: He's a veteran. This guy's been in every moment that you can have as a quarterback in the NFL. How do you not actually take it down a notch? How do you actually look ill-prepared as you have five-plus years? You got a contract. Now, whether it was a good contract or not, who's paying it or not, you got a contract for being an NFL quarterback who led the league in passing yardage, and now I'm trying to figure out, wait, are you that goofed up? Have you forgotten how to do the basics? Stop dropping the football. That's a basic. Are you nervous? Are you afraid you're going to lose the job that you were handed? Well, if you are, then I got the wrong guy anyway.
0: So the Falcons open practice during receiver and corner one-on-ones, and everything seemingly went well there, and then came the team periods. The Falcons' first team offense, their opening drive during the team period, it started with Tua sack, then a Bijan tackle for loss, and then another fumbled snap. How is this guy dropping snaps?
1: I don't know. Is he nervous?
0: Maybe this is why Michael Penix is in no rush to come back. The job is his. It's waiting for him. Maybe they do know something we don't at Flowery Branch.
1: Well, I like to say it. I don't really believe in backdooring your way into something. You either get it or you don't, or you end up with it or you don't. But this would be maybe an example of a wink-wink backdoor. I'll take the job once that guy fumbles it away. Literally, it seems. You don't want it. You can't hold on to it. You can't act. You're a veteran who's having a problem during preseason.
0: And that's not good. A guy that has seen everything. Now, the next drive, maybe you saw it, the video was out there. Drake London makes a hell of a catch for a touchdown. And afterwards, this is what Tua had to say about his comfort with the system.
5: Well, continuing to gain confidence with the guys, continuing to, you know, build confidence with the plays, the scheme, things like that. So it's a daily thing that you continue to work on. The more reps you can get, the more comfortable you feel with it, and you move from there.
0: He's getting all the reps. You know, I know that you have Strand and you have Cooper Rush, but he's getting the reps. When it comes to 11-on-11s with the starters, there's no comfort level yet.
1: You can't leave the field until this guy gets it right because he's supposed to be your starter. And let me tell you what I'm going to tell Cooper Rush and Strand and anybody else. Hey, man, you're going to wait a little bit longer. We got to get it right with him. I don't really care about getting Cooper Rush ready to play in a preseason game. To periods, like when you say, okay, let's switch it up. Now you get in. Why is anybody getting in? He's not getting hit. He can't get hurt. So this is also, how many reps are they giving him compared to the other guys? Because whatever reps you're giving him don't seem to be sticking for a veteran.
0: And don't expect to really go downfield. And I know that you don't throw bombs anymore. You're not the Oakland Raiders of the 60s and 70s into the 80s. All of that being said, Daniel Flick said when you look at what Kevin Stefanski has done in the past and you look at what he has seen from this offense thus far, there's going to be a lot of shorter routes. That ball is going to get out of the quarterback's hands quickly.
1: Well, I could be cheap on this, but it's rounders. Check. Check, check, check. That's what it sort of feels like because one of two things. That guy doesn't want to get hit. He's getting rid of it. I have no idea what his escapability is, but I guarantee he doesn't want to be in the open field with a linebacker, a corner, or a safety. A corner. Think about that. He doesn't want to get hit by a corner, let alone a linebacker or a safety, let alone, my God, a big fatty up front who actually catches him. So, yeah, I do.

0: think it's going to get out quickly. Now, is it 5 yards, 6 yards? I'll live in that world if you're proficient. Can't be dropping it, can't be throwing interceptions.
1: And to end practice, the first team offense, 2 series against the Colts starting defense. That's where Tua threw the pick six, and Charlie Warner dropped the pass short of the marker on third down. So here is Tua talking about what improvements still need to be made.
2: I think I need to improve every day. I'm not looking at a set goal of when I need to be improved by. I'm just looking to improve every day within this offense, grow within the scheme, grow within feeling comfortable in it. Enough to where, man, I can see everything. I can see where guys are going to be, what he's calling if the headset goes out, things like that.
0: Okay, how do you not have a goal of when you need to be better? It's like today. That's my goal, is to be better. Got to stop dropping the football. I'm going to tell you something else, though, because this goes back to what we talked about with some of the pitching for the Atlanta Braves. There is an analogy had here. You can't drop a pass that would get your first down. You cannot, when your guy is not all world, you cannot be screwing him, screwing them, screwing us, because a first down that was supposed to be a first down isn't a first down. That goes for him missing an open man. That goes for him overthrowing, underthrowing somebody. But it also goes for a football hitting a guy's hands who's supposed to catch the football. Now all of a sudden I'm punting. So if I have to help you out a little bit, because you're not all world and you're not, please, for the love of God, let's actually tighten it all up all around him.
1: My question is, even though he went off in a Dolphins uniform last year against the Falcons, is he skittish because of all the injuries? Is he now afraid to get hurt?
0: Did you just say he's going to check down? Yeah, because in part, he knows he's a hit away from being done. Like, I don't want to be dramatic about it. He's a hit away from missing a week. He's in the protocol, fellas. This isn't a first-time offender when it comes to concussions. Now, I don't know what the eye in the sky is supposed to do and not do. Got to check him out. Has to go get looked at. Blue tent him. There are going to be some guys in some moments where you go, that's not a blue tent moment. That's a football hit. With this guy, if they're really judging on, you know, relative health, that guy's going to be in a blue tent quicker than other people.
1: So it seems like the job is still very much up for grabs at quarterback. And I don't know if that's a good or a bad thing.
0: Do you know who Austin? Oh, wait, what?
1: You heard me.
0: You do know if it's a good or a bad thing.
1: It's probably not a good thing.
0: No, it's not.
1: I'm trying to give Michael Penix Jr. the benefit of the doubt, but he's not even cleared yet. And it seems like, again, they're being patient with him because they know once he's healthy, this is going to be his job based on what they're seeing or maybe not seeing from Tua.
0: You just said you weren't sure if it was a good or a bad thing. Could I put percentages on it? 79% bad, which leaves only a scant 21% good.
1: And as we all know, you're much better at the numbers than I am.
0: Do you know who Austin Mock is?
1: Does he play for the Chargers?
0: Hell of a name. No. He's got an NFL projection model.
1: I guess that.
0: Yeah, I don't know. Well, by the way, his name is Austin Mock, and he's got an NFL projection model. I don't even know if that's his real name. Would you like to know what Austin Mock says the Atlanta Falcons, how many games they're going to win?
1: I mean, yeah, you brought it up.
0: Yeah, 7.1 games. Hmm. It's going to be unprecedented. They're going to win 7.1 games. 28% chance to make the postseason because of the division they play in. So, in case you're wondering, that's the Austin Mock projection.
1: And Daniel Flick from the AJC was asked about the silver lining, some of the bright spots. He said the rookie class, aside from Avion Terrell, who's hurt, they've all been playing well, including Kendall Daniels, who really couldn't participate much during the minicamp. He was in the walking boot, but he's running now with Divine Diablo on the first team offense, an inside linebacker.
0: They're both kind of
1: built the same. They both are great athletes. So if you lose Divine Diablo, or you're training this guy to replace him, and then you have to find, of course, another inside linebacker.
0: If you don't know,
1: Divine Diablo is a free agent at season's end.
0: Yes, he is. I'm not really sure why he hasn't gotten
1: his.
0: Trying
1: to think ahead, that's all.
0: After the other guy just left, you know, the guy that took 4 players to replace him. I think it was only 2, but it just sounds better. Caden Ellis. We were told by the guy who knows him best, it's going to take 2 players
1: Jeff
0: to replace him.
1: And then Jaden Daniels, they said, was going to be that guy. And, of course, his knee exploded.
0: Jalen Walker,
1: I'm sorry.
0: Yeah.
1: Jaden Daniels has other issues.
0: Yeah. I don't know what his issue is today. But
1: he may have a couple. Okay. Who knows?
0: So here's the thing. There's an opening at linebacker. There's been an opening at linebacker, it seems, around here for quite a while. We legitimately had an opening at linebacker. I don't care what round you were drafted in. I don't care, you know, we had a guy that we finally, is Troy Anderson, is he done?
1: They have formally cut him loose, yes.
0: Okay.
1: He's no longer here. I don't think he's landed with another team either. There's probably a reason for that.
0: Can't play
1: linebacker.
0: Wouldn't you have the greatest highlight tape of all time when you had like 15 tackles? Shouldn't that get you another job someplace?
1: I mean, all you have to do is show him that game against the Saints. Show him that game and say, when I'm healthy, this is what I'm capable of doing. Show them what he did late in the game, because early in that game, once again, he had no idea where he was on the field.
0: Well, how do I know that you thought that? Because the first text of the day was, well, this guy can't play. Then he ended up with 15 tackles.
1: Do you understand Nate Landman, an undrafted free agent? was better than the second round pick because Nate Landman had linebacker instincts, and Nate Landman's still in the league, got a nice contract with the Rams, as opposed to this guy who had no idea, had no feel, no instinct to play linebacker.
0: Do you know that?
1: See, I don't care how fast or big and strong you are. If you don't know how to play a position, it doesn't do you any good.
0: Well, that would be like saying, let's get a guy who won the decathlon and let's turn him into a football player. And it's not going to work. It's not going to work. It's just he's a great athlete. My point is, has there ever been a place on a football field? I'm going to tell you where linebackers rank number one. Nobody ever talks about the hole at linebacker the way they do that every other level. It's the forgotten level because nobody ever, we got a hole at linebacker. No, we need an offensive lineman. No, we need another receiver. No, we don't have a safety or a corner. Oh, man, we don't have an edge rusher. I don't have a big fatty in the middle. Nobody ever talks about what happens at linebacker. And quite honestly, as they've gotten smaller, the job of a linebacker is to be able to hit you 54 yards across the field. I'm supposed to be able to go forward. I'm supposed to be able to cover tight ends.
1: If you're
0: out
1: of position as a linebacker, you're screwing everybody else
0: up. No doubt.
1: And, you know, when Divine Diablo went out last year, you saw that. I don't want to say anything bad about JT Bertrand. He's got family in town, but clearly he wasn't an every down linebacker, and that's why it wasn't the same. Vita Vea is staying with the Falcons. Let me start that again. Vita Vea is going to stay with the Buccaneers. 1 year, $30 million extension. He was doing the old Holden deal, going to make $18 million in 26. So it becomes a 2 year, $48 million deal. Gets $6 million in new money. Baker Mayfield still sitting back, playing on the final year of his deal. And our friend Mad Dog Russo in Bristol, Connecticut. Not a big fan of Baker.
3: I'm a little tired of the Baker Mayfield thing. And Mayfield is a good quarterback. He's not top 10. They were 8-9 last year. Won what? One playoff game in his career? Maybe two? He wants $60 million a year. I mean, if you were the Tampa franchise where, you know, you're trying to piecemeal the team, you're not even sure about the head coach, would you go out there and give him, you know, $60 million a year?
4: Well, how my two buddies doing, Nick and Chris? Things good?
1: Doing all right, dog.
4: We love you. Thanks, guys. Appreciate it.
1: Yeah. Thanks, intern. We love you. I think the Buccaneers feel the same way because they're not paying him $60 million.
0: Yeah, well, because the numbers got out of control. And now what he's saying is, well, you give that guy, Dak Prescott, who's won no playoff games, you give him money, 60 plus. How am I not getting 60? And then you go, okay, let's negotiate from there. But if you say 40, whether he has the right to be insulted or not, because $40 million is a ton of money, he seems to be insulted by a number like that because they created a monster when it comes to quarterback numbers.
1: Yep, salary. Because as you like to say, they can't help themselves. Let's go back to something you said yesterday. And the good news from yesterday with the Falcons and Colts, nobody fought. And
0: yeah,
1: Mike Florio answered your question. He said if the NFL issued fines for fights during joint practices, the fights would stop. So you asked whether or not they were fined. I assume they were, but according to Mike, that's not the case.
0: Yeah. Yeah.
1: Maybe it needs to change.
0: Exactly. Like in a collective bargaining agreement, I know you don't want your constituents having money taken out of their pocket, but why don't you think of the other guy who might get a jaw cracked? Why don't you think of the other guy who actually might have a knee blowout because he's rolling around on the ground? If I was in charge, if I was the person in charge of every team, and that's what happens, you have a rep, I'm getting all 32 reps together. And by the way, you're allowed to change your collective bargaining agreement. All you have to do is say, I believe we should. Have the other side say, yeah, I'm okay with that. Change it. Change it before next preseason. Change the idea. Did you see Nielsen is going back to, this is the year where they're going to do this, I don't know, let's call it and one.
1: So people
0: NFL
1: are going to wear
0: Nielsen Plus.
1: They're going to wear people meters.
5: What's that?
0: Well,
1: and they're going to gauge based on the audio that they hear
5: rapid
1: if
5: fire.
1: People are really watching. So it's going to be like radio now.
0: Well, what they're really saying is,
1: I've never seen one of these things, incidentally.
0: Yeah, me neither.
1: These meters that they wear for radio and now television.
0: Not one
1: in my life.
5: What's that?
0: Well, what they're really doing is they're going to do this who else is in the room with you thing, which is just really amazing. Because I know Big Brother's watching, but this would be really amazing if we find out during an NFL game, your TV can actually go 1, 2, 3, and they send that to somebody. This has always been the thing with bars and everything else. And why you want as many people, and they did the Super Bowl, and it was 4.19% bump. And you go, well, what's that? I don't know. When you got 100 million people, and now I could actually add 4+ million
1: more. I think
0: more.
1: The network's like that because the advertisers will then have to pay more. And be willing to pay more.
0: And the
1: that's
0: league,
1: why it's important.
0: And the league likes it because, quite honestly,
1: that
0: the next TV deal that's done is based upon newer numbers.
1: The money then gets filtered to them, yes.
0: So it's coming this fall where I'm calling it sort of like an end one when you go to the wedding, the plus one.
1: I got you.
0: Wait, I don't have to show up by myself. I'm not in my house watching football by myself. Now, here's the thing. If my wife walks by the room when I am watching an NFL game, Does she count or not?
1: I guess she does.
0: Okay.
1: Does she watch at some point?
0: No.
1: Then she counts. Does she look at the screen? I mean, maybe Nielsen, that's all they need. Did she look at the screen? Did she glance at the game? Did she watch a play?
0: They don't know what's happening. With all due respect, I could leave the room and not watch. Is it on TV? Does it get registered? I've never known a Nielsen family. I've never known anybody in the radio world. I saw one book, 1990s. This is an
1: that
0: old
1: I did see. The old
0: one, you had to write it down.
1: Ratings book that you had to fill out manually.
0: I saw it on a golf course. And when I tell you our old boss, Andrew Saltzman, when I told him I met a guy, golf with a guy, who went to his car and showed me this thing where he had to fill it out. He was like, okay, what did you tell him? I said, what do I care? Well, you're getting $5 to fill that out, which is basically what they paid you.
5: So the rating system is flawed then?
0: What he told me.
1: You could say that.
6: What's that?
0: What he told me.
1: I don't care if our ratings are good or bad. It doesn't change anything I do. It's too late for that.
5: It's almost like they don't matter, really.
1: It's way too late for that for me.
0: Again, my point was, I believe I got yelled at because what I was supposed to do is rip it out of his hands and just write my name and your name across everything, even in hours of the day we didn't work. Because that's how the system worked. For $5, you actually got to determine who had a rating.
1: So you have a city of, like, if I'm not mistaken, I can't talk about this on here. We're not allowed to. It's a flawed system. We'll leave it at that, and I'll stop. I don't want to get myself in any trouble. Kirby lays it all on the line when it comes to Gunnar Stockton. What did he say? Find out as we go on campus next year on Cellini and Domino, the Fan, 680, 93.7 FM, and for all stand in agreement is organization being key. Getting up in the morning, knowing where everything is, the rest of the day kind of falls in place at that point. And, you know, think about what you do in the morning. You get up and you go, and then you brush your teeth and you wash your face, maybe you shower, and then you go in the closet. And if your closet's a mess, then the rest of your day is going to be a mess. 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
21: All right. I know what you mean. Right. We start with your Atlanta Braves. Lost again yesterday as the Twins complete the three-game sweep. A.J. Smith-Sharper wasn't great, but the offense remains the problem here. Atlanta scoring just six runs while they were in Minnesota, half of those coming in the sixth inning yesterday. So how about some offense this afternoon? The makeup game with the White Sox coming up at 2:10. Grant Holmes gets the ball. 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

0: 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It's brought to you by Trajan Wealth. Once again, the courts muck it up for college football and its fan base. That story comes your way in about 5 minutes.
1: The college football voice of the South is going on campus. 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
0: Kirby Smart talked to the media yesterday as fall camp is underway. And 2 weeks from Saturday, Georgia will open up the season. And this is what he had to say about his veteran quarterback, Gunnar Stockton.
2: Gunnar's improved immensely. I don't think it's in one area. I think it's confidence. Basically, it's mental capacity to handle a lot of information at once, process that information, and yet still make good decisions. Confidence in the pocket, his movement skills in the pocket have improved. His awareness of protections have improved. His ability to handle the pressure of the shot clock, a nine-word call, the defenses we're throwing at him, and getting people lined up has improved.
0: So mentally and physically as well, don't forget what the strength and conditioning coach Scott Sinclair had to say about Gunnar Stockton. He's improved his body doing quarterback-specific exercises throughout the offseason, and a lot of people believe, including David Hale, who joined us earlier, as Gunnar goes, so will go this Georgia offense. So hopefully he's ready physically and mentally, like everybody's saying he is.
3: In a world where
4: you're missing the window.
3: In a world where you have your starting quarterback for a top-10 team back, you are supposed to say, okay, what's his arrow? And most people will tell you, well, his arrow's up because if they throw the ball a little bit more downfield, if they actually have bigger, more explosive plays, that's going to help this team. How often do you get the football? We're looking at the defensive side, not a lot of sack numbers, not a lot of fumble recoveries, not a lot of interceptions. It'd be nice if your offense needs a kick, if your defense helps them out. And I'm going to go back to 2021 and say, okay, now that we're there, forget about that, because that ain't happening again.
0: And Gunnar pulled him
3: for about 15 different reasons.
0: Yeah, you know, Gunnar pulled him out of the fire against Tennessee. He pulled him out of the fire the first time against Ole Miss. He almost pulled him out of the fire the second time against Ole Miss, but the defense did him no favors.
3: Right. I'm asking that, much like the Braves offense, hey, I got to cover up some of what's going on, maybe on the starting pitching side, maybe my bullpen's a little bit beat up. You do get a chance to ask the other side of the ball to help you out a little bit here.
0: And not for nothing. That's sometimes how the locker room gets divided, too. Not the morning show. They're divided already.
5: Yeah, show some respect for your daddy.
3: Well, they're divided, and then you take the crowbar in and you try to divide.
0: Yeah, I mean, I'm not helping.
3: Yeah, no.
0: I understand that.
3: Right. Nobody's ever said... Think about this. When was the last time somebody said you helped the situation? It's been a while.
0: Well, because I don't.
3: It's been a while.
5: So 0.75 would be a fourth.
0: I mean, I'm clearly a divider, and clearly the guy on the other side of the glass, Matt Lear, isn't helping. There's a fire here, and he's got gasoline, and he's throwing it on the fire by doing things like that. Because you know me, if I'm in the wrong mood and I hear something like that, I'm going to snap.
6: You tease it up for me. What am I supposed to do?
0: That is a good point as well, Matt Lear.
3: Well, I think what that is, though, I think that's now officially a gang up. I believe when you get involved and you start, you know, pushing buttons, I believe that's what they call it, a gang up.
0: So I think Ben was the guy that lost the tickets because of home team yesterday. And home team said today, and he had Ben on, he actually bought him AC/DC tickets because he felt so guilty.
3: Oh, is that true?
0: I wouldn't have felt that guilty. I just would have been like a tank. Just move forward like nothing happened.
3: Can I tell you what
0: it's
3: I think?
0: It's a Ben problem. You want to take it up? Get an attorney and sue our attorney, David Dickey, our owner. Best of luck to you.
3: Yeah, that's what I would have done. I would have lawyered up.
0: That man lives to litigate, David Dickey.
3: Here's my guess. I think home team went down the hall and he said, I need two tickets. We got to make this right.
0: And you're saying he's lying about purchasing the tickets. Is that what you're saying?
5: No.
0: So now I think you're piling on a little bit. That's what you're saying.
3: Did he say he purchased tickets?
0: Yes. He said he
6: bought
0: the tickets.
6: That's what he said, yeah. But I think that theory is more plausible.
0: So now again, it's somebody else in this room creating an issue and Matt Lear assisting that person.
3: I'm just thinking out loud. That's all I'm doing. I didn't say he didn't buy them.
0: Right.
3: I said, here's what I believe might have happened.
6: You're going to have to see some receipts.
3: Because you know what I know? I know there are attorneys everywhere. Speaking of that, we're doing college right now?
0: Yeah, we are doing college.
3: I got a little follow-up on the Penn State cocaine story.
0: Oh, good.
3: Up.
0: I'm looking forward to that. Yeah. The attorneys are going to be involved with who's eligible and who's not eligible because the landscape and the playing field seems to keep shifting. And is Cole Spear on this team or not, the wide receiver who was gone, is he back after blocking a punt last year? Kirby fielded this question yesterday.
7: Kirby, there's reports that Cole Spear is back with the team. I would ask you about that, if that's true, and why you wanted him to return.
2: Well, there's a lot of assumptions in what you just said. So I wouldn't make any assumptions right now with the NCAA and the rulings and the things going on. He is not officially back with the team. We've had conversations with he and a lot of guys, but nothing's official yet.
0: So in case you missed it, three former Ole Miss starters won a temporary restraining order with other athletes from the NCAA, 30 to be exact when it comes to college football, allowing them to return to college for another season. But Greg Sankey told everybody in the SEC, if you want to bring guys back, just remember, this thing could be overturned at any moment. I think that's what Kirby was kind of getting at there, too.
3: Are you threatening me?
0: Everything is written
3: me?
0: In pencil, as you like to say.
3: Are you threatening
0: that
3: me?
0: Was, Mark,
3: I will not be threatened.
0: Right. That was Mark Bud Weiser from the Athens Banner-Herald asking
3: true.
0: That question.
3: That's not true, but okay, we'll go with that. I will say, here's what I wrote in my little notes today about this NCAA. In case you don't know, some of these guys signed with NFL teams. They practice with NFL teams, but they want a transfer portal open so they can go back to college, which means I need it open now. It can't be open later. It's got to be open now. So are these guys now with a restraining order, whatever it is they bang the gavel on, can they go back to college? Even though they've been in NFL camps. By the way, a few of them are still listed on NFL rosters. They've not been cut. What they would ask for is their release. Think about how crazy we've gotten. Here was my note to myself. Sure, why not? This is the time in sports where the parents have no control. There's no discipline, no rules, chocolate cake for breakfast, and no curfew. Because that's what we're doing.
0: That is great. He gave us the chocolate cake. Yep.
3: There's no adult. There's no curfew. There's no nothing. They used to be called latchkey kids because it was at a necessity. Mom's working. Now we just go, yeah, it doesn't matter. You want to go to Jimmy's house? Go. You want to stay out for 3 days? Stay out for 3 days. There's no parental I was going to say advising, but we're beyond that. Nobody's
0: like
3: in
0: kids,
3: charge. Nobody's in charge. All you have to do is file a lawsuit, and you too. Look, I don't know if you know this. Aaron Donald's thinking about coming back to college. That's what he's weighing out right now.
0: Anything seems to be possible at this point. And they're like kids from the 80s, these 30 NCAA athletes. They're all completely unaccounted for. And nobody knows where they're going to go or what they're going to do at this
3: point. Well, I don't want to call it purgatory. But they're in a holding pattern.
0: Remember in the 80s, you were completely unaccounted for. If you're an 80s kid, people didn't know, especially in the summertime, they didn't know where you were for
3: hours. Why do you say
0: 80s?
3: That was the 70s personified.
0: But the last decade was the 80s, and that's when I grew up as a kid in the 80s. You were completely gone. Nobody knew where you were 5, 6, 7 hours.
3: Can I tell you what the difference with the 80s and the 70s in my mind was? Because I became sort of a high school graduate in the 80s, and I was sort of like supposed to be an adult during the 80s. I think during the 80s, it was a conscious decision. I think during the 70s, it was I don't care what you do. I think there was a little bit of a difference. Like in the 70s, I could ride my bicycle to the other end of Staten Island. If I had toll money, take it to New Jersey if you want to. Nobody cares.
0: My father was working second shift in the factory.
3: In the 80s, they didn't want you around.
0: In the 70s, to your point, though, Chris, my mother was playing bingo somewhere, and I still have the scar on my wrist. I stuck my hand through the front window trying to run out the screen door, but there was no screen. It was a glass window at the time. Mm-hmm. It wasn't plexiglass around at the time, and the neighbor had to take me to the hospital to get stitches.
3: Right.
0: And then my father arrived eventually.
3: Mm-hmm.
0: That's how it was in the 70s and 80s. That's not the case anymore, except for these college kids trying to figure out where they're going to school.
3: Well, they can
0: I guess that's the big picture point.
3: Well, they can almost do whatever they want. Just ask, and it's not even asking for permission. It's just filing an injunction or a lawsuit of some sort, and you get a chance. Let me tell you about the Penn State thing real quick.
0: The cocaine follow-up.
3: Pablo Pledgecabar. That's what he was going as, which is fantastic.
0: If you know, you know. And if you don't, look it up. You should know.
3: The youngish guy, not the father, who was, there's two masterminds. One of them graduated from Penn State, but not too long ago. He was a Dean's List student in accounting. His profile, oh man, I'm fascinated by numbers and how I could tell a story with them and everything else. Doesn't really matter. But I found out about the purchasing power. I found out about how much, what they were buying kilos, by the way, kilos, and then cutting it up. And it had something to do with New York, and then they would sell it on the campus.
0: So they were cutting down kilos of cocaine Penn State campus.
3: No. Here's what they don't believe: the kids ever saw kilos. They saw smaller amounts to actually bag and get ready.
0: That's like Scarface stuff.
3: Right, 14 people. But again, somebody was doing the bigger, heavy lifting with the kilos. Then it went to Penn State, and they were cutting up smaller amounts to get it ready for college use. This wasn't street use. This was college use.
0: The Diaz brothers, perhaps, were in charge of this.
3: 14 people.
0: Gaspar Gomez.
3: But here's the thing. Somebody put it best. Had he just stopped, he'd done it in college. He's a legend. Here's my add-on to that. What is Netflix doing right now? They're salivating. They're wetting themselves thinking about how they're going to do this.
0: There is no doubt about that.
3: If you saw the pictures of the guy, Matt, I don't know if Chalamet wants to do a Netflix movie, but Timothée Chalamet or somebody is going to actually get to play this guy.
0: South Carolina hasn't had double-digit victories since 2013. That hasn't stopped David Pollack from saying this about the Gamecocks in 2026.
4: You got a QB that can do elite things. He presents a lot of flipping problems for every defense they play. Oh, by the way, one of those other game changers is Harbor. Very few in all of college football can be that fast at that size. Dylan Stewart, the way he rushes the passer can absolutely change games. Swain at corner's an animal and can change special teams. I just need those offensive linemen to get a little bit better. And guess what? They're going to be staring at that 8-4, 9-3 mark right around that area. If you ain't thinking that way, I think you're wrong.
0: That's David Pollack on his C-Ball, Get Ball podcast. Lenora Sellers is the quarterback. David Pollack referenced him. Here he is talking about what he is doing as far as credits in college.
8: With your degree, are you pretty close to finishing that up? Or?
9: Yeah, so I'm done with all my classes. I just got my internship this semester, so that's all I'm doing.
8: Okay, what is your internship here?
9: I'm doing part T, just facility management, stuff like that, cutting grass, picking up balls, little stuff like that.
0: He is working at the Partee Golf Center in West Columbia. That's what he's doing.
3: P-A-R-T-E-E, two words, by the way. Pronounced party,
0: right.
3: Because that's what it is when you show up to their place right. of business. It's a party. I don't believe that's an internship, but maybe it is. What do I care? This is the system.
0: He's not doing anything. Then again, Chris Winkie didn't do anything. Joe Burrow didn't do anything. This isn't the first time.
3: Right.
0: He may be doing more than those guys did.
3: Well, if he's bending over once to pick up a golf ball, he's doing more than those guys.
0: Just keep that in mind.
3: But I'm not really sure what his future endeavor is. I think he had said at one point he would have been an engineer. Maybe he will be an engineer when all is said and done. It doesn't sound like an internship for engineering, but whatever. I'm not here to judge.
0: Nope.
3: I'm here to tell you, work the system, son. Work the system.
0: I mean, don't hate the player, hate the game.
3: I don't know what he's making this year, but I guarantee you he's the highest paid bend over and pick up a golf ball guy in the country. Other than somebody who's getting paid to actually play golf.
0: All right, while the CEO of Liv continues to talk nonsense, Rory says, who needs you? Don't come crawling back to me. An update is next on Cellini and Domino.
3: Can I ask, is Rory Italian?
0: Well, it sure seems that way. When you listen to what he had to say next.
10: Hope it goes away.
3: You know what that is? That's the Southern Italian accent.
0: It's Rory.
3: Right,
0: he says that and then some when we return here on The Fan, 680, 93.7 FM, and for free, The Fan app.
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3: I can tell you, Hudson Mason, former friend of all of us. Always here.
0: Well, he's still a friend.
3: Yeah. Well, not as much. Let's be honest. When was the last time you talked to him?
0: Well, yeah, maybe now more or less he's an associate.
12: I'm going to force it in there.
3: Right. He's a former classmate of ours. Hudson Mason just actually did the deal with Central Heating and Air Conditioning. How do I know? Because I found out he's thoroughly satisfied because what they did is...
12: The heart of a shrimp is in its head.
3: They put a new Carrier system right there on the outside of his house. You know, he's got a growing family. It's going to be hot. You want to make sure that it's going to work. You don't want colicky kids that get worse because they're all heated up. So what do? You actually call the people who can actually give you the best deal and actually treat you square. The idea of that is show up when they say they're going to show up. Estimate becomes a bill. If it's a repair, it's a repair. There's no okey-doke in that department. If you need a new system, up to $2,600 in rebates coming from both Central and Carrier. And here's where Carrier comes in. The system on the outside of his house is a Carrier system. Why? Because Central decided if we're going to give out warranties and guarantees and not have to worry about the product itself, let's get the best product. And that is a huge deal. If you go to somebody and the price is too good to be true, guess what? It's too good to be true. If you go to somebody who's been around since 1947, they give you multi-year warranties and guarantees plus service and maintenance agreements, which just seem better than everybody else. It's because two things. 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They went out of business. They changed their phone number. They got bought up. Whatever it is, I promise you, you don't want to deal with that when it comes to your heating and air conditioning. Really big investment. 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Central and Carrier, making sure that for years to come, you've got that peace of mind.
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20: 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It's been a rough stretch for the Braves. They lost to the Twins again yesterday, completing the three-game sweep, the bad kind. In fact, Braves have now lost five of their last six. Lead in the NL East is down to 4.5 games. Time to get something going, especially for this lineup this afternoon. Another series finale, technically, that's the makeup game with the White Sox. Grant Holmes on the mound for Atlanta. Anthony Kay for Chicago. First pitch, 210, streaming on the Fan app. We will keep an eye on the football as the Falcons continue their joint practices up in Indy later today. And a lot going on in the world of golf. If you haven't been paying attention, more on that next here on Atlanta Sports Station at the home of the Braves. 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
0: 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Speaking of the Braves, it's going to be one heck of a gauntlet run by Atlanta's baseball team starting today. We'll get into that a little past the top of the hour. We've been discussing LIV a little bit and what the future is. Now, don't forget, Bryson DeChambeau says he's going to stay. John Rahm says maybe he's going to opt out. Brooks Koepka is leaving LIV, and he got a sweetheart deal. And Rory says that deal isn't going to happen again. Here's more from Rory taking a shot at LIV Golf, because $1 billion, no. $6 billion, yes. That's the price tag right now. And he said eventually guys like Brooks Koepka are going to be welcome back, but they're not going to get the deal that Brooks Koepka got. That ship has sailed. That's all different. And Rory McIlroy, we know, is not afraid to voice his opinion when it comes to LIV Golf. He said back in February, that was the deal. That has come and gone. That door is shut. It's going to be a tough road back for everybody else. Do we have Rory? Let's hear what he had to say.
21: Rory Scotty was asked about the possibility of LIV guys coming back and whether they bring value, in your opinion. Are there guys, if it goes away, that this should be allowed back?
22: I mean, I'd argue, have they brought value to LIV? You know, I think PGA Tour is in a really good spot.
0: So I don't know what's going to happen with LIV Golf, but I know that their CEO, Scott O'Neill, he's pretty confident. And I guess, what does he have to lose? If he gets fired, he gets fired. This is what he had to say about the future of LIV Golf.
23: And I don't know. Our facts are good. So, we have work to do. You know, we have things we have to accomplish. There are hurdles we have to jump over. It's a very complex transaction we'll have to deliver. But, man, I wouldn't bet against us.
0: I wouldn't bet against us, Chris. We got some things, you know, in the pipeline. Well, you don't know about it. No, you don't.
3: I read a couple of people.
0: You're bluffing.
3: I read a couple of people who were talking about it because they were at a press conference, and it's going to be player driven. We're going to have a different mentality. We're going to have a different system. It's not going to be LIV, and I would run from that. Do you know that there was I'm just going to give you facts here in a second. By the way, did we mention that was Mark Schlabaugh, obviously, that was asking Rory McIlroy?
0: Sure was.
3: Yeah. I heard it. I was like, oh, that's Mark. But at the end of the day, there are certain things that you probably want to run away from. There was, and you can look this up. This is not me making anything up. There was a weight loss product called AIDS. It was. It was like a chewable whatever.
0: Right.
3: Okay. Do you know what they realized?
0: That wasn't going to work.
3: Well, that's not a really good name now.
0: Right.
3: So with LIV, I'm going to tell you, you want to run away from that name. You don't want to call this LIV. If you're going to buy this, you've got to come and say, hey, man, we learned the lessons of LIV, what they did wrong. We're going to have this be a player-owned. We're not going to pay that kind of money, but we're going to be good.
0: Right.
3: And we're going to do events over here.
0: But
3: we
0: talked about ValueJet. Once it slams into the Everglades, that plane, you have to change the name to AirTran. You can't be ValueJet any longer.
3: Yeah, it's just...
0: And they weren't.
3: There's a thing.
0: That little smiling jet, the cartoon jet, that's not going to work anymore.
3: Yeah, there's a thing. I don't know if, like, at a certain point, who's going to the boardroom and saying, hey, guys, we might have a problem with this. I think if they're going to do anything, they're going to have to rebrand it. But the fact that they haven't run away from it just yet, like, we're having this conversation like it's still LIV. The next iteration of this, can't be Liv. It just can't. The name was stupid to begin with because it's 54. Like, nobody even knows this. It's 54 holes. L-I-V,
0: that's
3: Roman
0: all you
3: numerals.
0: Play. You play three rounds.
3: Right. I don't know if they're going to play.
2: They finally changed that because it was pretty,
3: it was ridiculous.
2: Pretty stupid.
0: Even that was stupid, right. Okay.
3: But they didn't change the name. And the next people, like, there are supposedly some businesses. What does the guy own? Not Pasties or whatever. There's some company that's this guy. I'm not even kidding.
0: Strip clubs love them.
3: I don't know what
0: all over the world.
3: I got to tell you something. I wish I was in on the
5: pasty.
3: I want to
5: see those boobies.
3: Because I will tell you, the pasty business has done incredibly well, I'm sure. If you have a wife or daughters, you know what I'm talking about. I'm not even kidding. You know what I'm talking about. There's a business in there.
0: Mm-hmm. It covers up things so they don't poke through clothing.
2: Well, speaking of the business of future, you guys heard Bryson is obsessed with the idea of each of these. First of all, he claims that these teams in LIV Golf have value within themselves, which is just a laughable concept.
0: Yeah, that's asinine.
2: On top of that, he thinks that each team should have its own course with a stadium-like setup so they can have home and home. It's asinine. That's not how golf works.
0: Right.
2: It's an absolute pipe dream, and at this point, they're just kidding themselves. I think they're kidding themselves to try and keep up the gaze or the idea that this has a legitimate future.
0: Well, you don't understand. They have a mystery investor, and the money is coming in. So Scott O'Neill, this is once again the CEO of LIV Golf, was asked this question.
6: I guess a little bit more point blank, like, is bankruptcy considered one of the options for LIV Golf?
7: I don't think we would rule out any option. I mean, the whole focus is on transaction, transaction, transaction. We're spending all time thinking about how we best land this plane and have it landed so we can take off again. And all our focus is in that direction.
0: I think the plane has landed already. I think it's crashed, in fact.
3: So Ted Goldthorpe seems to be the guy. He's got a company that maybe he's the one that's going to buy this thing. BC Partners is the big name of the group. They're going to take it down. Purse sizes and overall operational costs are scaling down significantly. Yeah, you think? Player ownership, which is what I knew was going to happen, a framework of the deal. Ownership controlling, making the participating golfers majority equity holders. Where if you think this is going to work, get in. That's not LIV.
0: Why would they invest?
3: They just gave you a check.
0: Well, why would anybody invest in this?
3: BC Partners? Because they're getting it for pennies on the dollar.
0: But why, if you're a golfer, would you invest in this? I'm looking to get out.
3: Well, because
0: I'm John Rahm here.
3: No.
0: I'm looking to escape.
3: I'm going to tell you what they're trying to do. They're trying to not make it its own country. They're going to try to do 10 events, and they're going to say, no, we can all do this together because we're not LIV.
0: It's not going to work. It's like anything outside the NFL, any football league outside the NFL. It's never going to work.
3: Well,
0: this isn't going to work. It's
3: hold
0: not going to work.
3: I'm going to tell you that Tiger and Rory put money in that thing they're doing in Florida. There are ways that golfers can make money. It's not LIV because LIV just cut checks, and you showed up. Maybe you did well. Maybe you didn't care. Whatever. That's not this. They're trying to. I'm telling you what they're going to try to do. They're going to try to come up with events that you go, hey, if you're a golfer, invest in this because we're going to all make money on it. We're going to go to Europe.
0: Mm-hmm.
3: We're going to go to this course where they've never seen us.
0: Right.
3: That's not LIV. They're buying. I wouldn't even claim to be buying LIV.
0: I don't know how you sustain any of that.
3: Well, you get kitschy.
0: Don't understand.
3: Playing into a screen
0: into a clown's mouth, like in Caddyshack 2, you change Bushwick.
3: Let me tell you something. If there was
0: something along those lines,
3: if there were people who believe there was money in that, and by the way, I don't know if you know this, there's a mini golf guy or three who is making six figures mm-hmm. going around the country playing mini golf. We can laugh.
0: But is a guy like Bryson DeChambeau going to do that? We want you to put big floppy shoes on and be the golfing clown, Bryson DeChambeau.
3: No, what they're going to tell him is, we want you to go to Switzerland. You're going to have a part ownership in everything that we could sell to play golf at an event in Switzerland.
0: I get the business plan. I just don't see how something like this is going to work.
3: That's all. Just eliminate the LIV part of this thing.
0: All right. Once again, frustration boils over for the Braves as they get swept in Minnesota. We'll talk about it next on your flagship for Braves baseball. That makeup game with the White Sox happening today at 2:10. 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
11: 1-0 popped up on the infield. Looking up into the sunshine is Lee at third. He is there, and the Twins have swept the Braves. And while they came back twice to tie the game, they could never get over the hump. And not only are the Braves swept in this series, they never had a lead for a single inning in the entire stay here in Minneapolis.
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0: Long way to go. It's not exactly a must-win today, but it would be nice to get a win in Chicago today. 2-10 first pitch against the White Sox. Chris Domino and Barrett Salee have the Ford leadoff show at 12:55. It is the flagship of Braves baseball. 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An odd stat during an odd run for the Braves. 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So this is the gauntlet that they're running right now. 7 straight games against first place teams, starting with the White Sox today, the Brewers over the weekend, a day off on Monday, then the Dodgers come to town. Grant Holmes will get the start today at 2:10. Anthony K, a lefty, going to go for the White Sox. Does it seem like the Braves have faced more lefties than they ever have before, or is it just in my head?
3: Yeah, my guess is it's probably 40 times. I'll find a record.
14: I'm tired of this BS.
3: I mean, I can find
0: Thank you, Joe.
3: Your record. Now, here's the crazy part. They give you your record versus lefty start. Is if a guy leaves

0: find a record.
1: I'm tired of this BS.
0: I mean, I can find
2: Thank you, Joe.
0: Your record. Now, here's the crazy part. They give you your record versus lefty starters. If a guy leaves in three innings and everybody else comes in, it's a start, a win or a loss against lefty, which doesn't make a lot of sense. But I can tell you this. It's going to be an interesting lineup for the Braves today. Mauricio Dubon, Michael Harris, Matt Olson, Ozzie Albies, Austin Riley, Jorge Mateo, Eli White, Ha-Seong Kim, and Sandy Leon.
2: So Ha-Seong Kim.
0: With Martin Perez on the mound today.
2: He's going to get the start, but wait a minute. Sandy Leon and Eli White. I think you're looking at the lineup from the original date that was rained out.
0: Oh, that's true.
2: I'm pretty sure some of those guys, including Sandy Leon and Eli White, are no longer on the roster. But Ha-Seong Kim, it wouldn't be a surprise to see him get the start today.
0: Yes. I would think Jim Jarvis sort of did not have, although it was two walks yesterday. We'll see. I'm sure the lineup might actually be out by now. I have not even taken a look at it. I just wanted to actually say that I'm glad that baseball and the collective bargaining agreement the last time said, yes, players that were with you after the trade deadline, before the trade deadline, rainouts in June, you're entitled to actually have them come back to play in that game today.
2: Yep, and the lineup is out, and it does not look like it's going to be Ha-Seong Kim. It's going to be Mauricio Dubon playing shortstop. Acuna leading off, Drake Baldwin going to DH, Matt Olson, Ozzie Albies hitting cleanup, Lane Thomas hitting fifth against the lefty, Michael Harris, Mauricio Dubon, Riley, and Sean Murphy. That is the lineup today. Grant Holmes will get the start.
0: This Ha-Seong Kim is buried deeper than we even knew.
2: So all the more reason.
0: Don't do it again. There is no reason. Just stop looking for a reason. There's
2: him
0: no
2: serving
0: reason.
2: No purpose. There's
0: less
2: than no
0: reason. This is what I said. You're aggravated when he's. I would have been aggravated if he was in the lineup. I'm aggravated that he's not. It's an all-time first time for me ever.
2: Yep. The Phillies back on August the 13th trailed the Braves by 9.5 games. They sweep the Marlins. They've won 6 in a row overall. So the lead is now down to 4.5 games. A.J. Smith-Shawver goes 4 1/3. He runs out of gas, walks in a run with the bases loaded, comes out of the game. Here he is talking about his start.
3: I don't know. When you lose a game like that, it's just tough. You just think about mistakes he made and just things that you can do better and just kind of try to look forward and make adjustments. I got out of that one inning with bases loaded nicely the first time through, and the second time through wasn't as competitive. Walked a few guys, just didn't like let my stuff play. So I think that's what's frustrating.
2: Well, it's frustrating, too, to see the Braves not challenge some strikes. There's a runner at second after the debacle that we'll talk about shortly with Mauricio Dubon. Austin Riley goes down looking, and clearly a couple of those pitches were not strikes, and he didn't do anything about it. In the ninth, a couple of balls thrown to Ronald Acuna Jr. that were called strikes. He doesn't challenge anything either. What are you saving it for? It's the ninth inning.
0: Well, I don't even know if you remember to get up to your head quickly enough if you're frustrated about the strikeout. Man on second. With Jim Jarvis coming up next, who's hitting 091.
2: That's Austin Riley's plight.
0: Right.
2: After Mauricio Dubon strikes out.
0: So get over the strikeout. By the way, actually feel like you're going to take a swing at an umpire by just tapping your head, and let's find out if it is or not. I don't know what Ronald's got going on. Again, there's no reason to bring him home with you. If you got him, use him, because you're in a desperate situation.
2: They're not like old cell phone minutes.
0: Real quick, when Taj Bradley went out, I said, okay, this is another one of those. Good, the starter's out. He seems to be in control. But our offense isn't really beating up anybody these days. We're just not. So starter, middle guy, less of their bullpen, because they got a couple of guys who are down. It doesn't matter. We're not putting up enough runs. We didn't lead once. We fought back. And by the way, getting 3 runs was a big deal yesterday in an inning, because we ain't done that very often either. But you never led against Minnesota. They're fighting for their lives.
2: You struck out 14 times yesterday. Astounding. And the aggressiveness that everybody was promised on the bases. I know they had some mishaps with guys getting picked off, but there's no aggressiveness on the bases whatsoever.
0: Well, we've been
2: playing station baseball again.
0: Why? You're not even a threat to steal. Like, to me, you've got to at least make people think about you might. I think I'm right about this because I looked at it last week to make this point. I would want a bunch of money in a bar. Up until Michael Harris, I think, stole his 7th base, Austin Riley was second on this team behind Ronald Acuna. We had one guy, because Mateo was traded away, and he had 10 stolen bases. We have one guy who has double-digit stolen bases. Austin Riley was second at 7. I think Michael Harris just caught him. That's impossible, because you're not a threat to run. In actuality, nobody's really caring about whether you're thinking about running, because we didn't set that. We didn't set the table where pitchers and catchers needed to worry about it enough this year.
2: And in the 8th inning, Mauricio Dubon is battling a 9-pitcher bat against Jeff Hoffman. He gets rung up. They don't go to first to appeal. He's not happy about it. Walt Weiss tries to protect Dubon from getting thrown out, much like he did with Chris Sale a couple of weekends ago against the Yankees. So he gets thrown out of the game. Here's Weiss's explanation of the situation.
4: Well, he doesn't have to check, but I told him he should have, you know, and so.

0: But, yeah, I just feel like, you know, it's close enough check swing right there that the proper protocol there is to check with the first base umpire.
1: Yeah, it's real simple. I'm going to play something coming up in the drive.
2: In about 20 minutes?
1: Yeah, where I'm going to let you hear what happened on that check swing. We have audio of that play in case you missed it.
3: I can't wait.
1: And then I'm going to play you something from 2 years ago where the same umpire who was behind the plate was having a real bad day at first base. And let's just say Mauricio Dubon challenged him that day as well.
2: Real quick, the Braves did have a scoreless fourth inning yesterday. 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Mark Manfredi gets called up by the Colorado Rockies. Got drafted by the Brewers, traded to the Rockies. In his major league debut, goes an inning and a third, strikes out Freddie Freeman, a future Hall of Famer. And I say it because if not for me, Chris, I'm going to take credit for this. If not for me, Mark Manfredi, the pitcher, doesn't exist. Because Mark Manfredi Sr. And Mark Manfredi's wife, Romina,
1: yeah,
2: I grew up with them. And they got
3: From
2: together
3: the
2: at a Memorial Day party hosted by yours truly
1: now,
2: back in 1995.
1: All right, I need to understand something. You were throwing a party at that house that you showed me you lived in?
2: No, this is a different house.
1: Oh, okay, because I would have said, there's a really good chance that house could not have supported
2: the
1: weight of
2: people
1: in a party.
2: We're living together. Everybody was there.
1: Oh,
2: and next thing you know, Romina Brardinelli meets Mark Manfredi.
1: Right.
2: Next thing you know, Mark Manfredi does this last night.
4: Crazy amount of walks.
5: Freddie goes down for the third time. You don't see that much. Manfredi has his first big league strikeout. Throw that ball in the dugout.
4: A happy mama is. You got a future Hall of Famer as your first punch out. He took a fastball right at the top of the zone. Froze Freddie.
2: He is absolutely losing his mind right now. He doesn't know what to do with himself.
1: Not the kid, the father. By
2: the father. The son is fine.
1: He's in control.
2: Mark worked on the docks. I used to landscape with him. I mean, he's a blue-collar kid, now man, through and through. And to see your son do this, I cannot even imagine how he feels right now, how proud he is. So congratulations. And the Rockies are in town next weekend, so maybe we can get Mark on the phone, and he can thank me for his existence.
1: Right, I was. Let's get back to that again because you're the
2: More
1: reason.
2: About me.
1: You're the reason that all this has happened. What kind of cut are you getting, by the way? Because that's the angle I would be working. I don't know if you heard, major leaguers make pretty good money. Can I give you the least surprising thing in the world? What do you think I'm going to tell you is the least surprising thing in the world?
2: I don't know because there's a lot of things.
1: Okay, the grandparents of young man Freddie were there. Silvio and Angela are the grandparents. Hold on.
2: Yeah, the Brardinellis.
1: Silvio and Angela.
2: Yeah.
1: And the kid, now Mark the son,
2: right,
1: the pitcher has a son, Mark Silvio Manfredi Jr. There is nothing shocking about any and all of this.
2: Yeah. I mean, Silvio was one of those guys that was old when we were kids. So he pretty much looks the same,
1: I would
2: imagine.
1: Hold on. Wait a second. Young Manfredi, the pitcher, his wife's name is Madison.
2: Mm-hmm.
1: How did they let her in the family?
2: It's a good question. You know, times are changing.
1: Boy, what an outsider she must be. Next thing you know, you're going to tell me she's blonde.
2: I think that she's going to have to learn, if she hasn't already, to make sauce. Matter of fact, I know that's probably the case.
1: Well, I don't think the wedding would have actually happened. I certainly know she would not have borne a son if she was not. That is so funny. Madison.
2: And they showed his father celebrating when they struck out Freddie Freeman. That's what everybody's saying on Facebook. Everybody from the old neighborhood, we're all interacting with one another now.
1: You didn't need to be from the old neighborhood. Anybody who saw that said, of course that guy's name is Manfredi.
3: It's me, Tony Lasagna.
1: Of course his father's name is Silvio.
2: Right.
1: Whatever. Can I also tell you this?
3: We used to play stickball together behind the Olive Garden.
1: I don't want to pee-pee on the parade, but Freddie should have challenged that.
2: Yeah, I don't know if it was a strike.
1: I'm surprised
2: Freddie didn't challenge it, but, you know, let the record show. He did strike out the Hall of Famer, the future Hall of Famer, Freddie Freeman.
1: Friend of show, Ryan Spielborgs, is the guy that was actually on the call there.
2: Everything ties together. So today is August the 20th. Let's talk about some things that happened on this day in baseball history. 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
1: I don't know if you have this one. Can I tell you again? I don't want to turn into you and John Michaels. I don't. My memory is really
2: my gimmick and John's, more importantly.
1: It's really good on some things, really bad on others. I don't know numbers of athletes, but I see them, but I don't remember. It doesn't matter to me. I do know, do you have 1985 on your this date in history?
2: I do, yeah.
1: Oh, you do?
2: Dwight Gooden.
1: Yeah, do you know that I remember?
2: 16 batters.
1: I remember this game. This is like his 13th win in a row, and he strikes out 16. Once I saw Dwight Gooden in San Francisco, I stopped reading. I go, hold on, let me see. Oh, yeah, he popped for 16 that day. You have no idea. Maybe you do. Take Spencer Strider, the enthusiasm for Spencer Strider, ramp it up by 1,000. That was Dwight Gooden.
2: So as good as he was in 86, he was better in 85 as a rookie. I mean, he took the league by storm, and that's a massive understatement.
1: Yeah. Yep.
2: And so then it also enabled him to do this in 1985 with Catfish Hunter.
6: Hey, Catfish. Hey, Dwight. That curveball of yours, how'd you get it to drop so far?
7: Let me show you, kid. First, you take a cold Diet Pepsi. Icy cold. Then you slide your fingers down the side. And then let her rip.
6: Hey, Catfish. That's illegal.
7: Not for me, kid. I'm retired.
8: Diet Pepsi, the one-calorie choice of a new generation.
2: Can I dissolve an eight ball in that, Catfish?
1: Can I also tell
2: That's
1: you...
2: That's too easy. I'm sorry.
1: Can I tell you...
2: myself.
1: Don't do that. Can I tell you what it also...
2: Yeah,
1: affords?
2: Sure. What? Dissolves like sugar. Go ahead. I'm sorry.
1: Now you're implying a Catfish Hunter is actually in the cocaine world as well, which...
2: Not now. In the past, though, sometimes George Steinbrenner would really stress me out.
1: Do you know what else 1985 did? That afforded him that opportunity to take that picture with Del Murphy that becomes the poster. Stickball shot.
2: Good point.
1: Yeah.
2: 1974 on this date, Nolan Ryan of the Angels strikes out 19 in a 1-0 11-inning loss to the Tigers, making it the third time during the season that Nolan Ryan struck out 19 in a game.
1: No, that can't be right.
2: Yeah, that's what I have in front of me.
1: That cannot be right. He struck out 19 three times in a year?
2: In 1974. Go look it up.
1: All right. Well, I'm busy.
2: I mean, this is why Nolan Ryan did things like that. This is why songs like this do exist.
9: Well, our story starts in Texas, where he's tempered by the heat.
2: This guy can really carry a tune.

0: Wilde in 69. He was on that Mets team.
1: He's drafted by New York. He's going to pitch up there in shade. Uh-huh. With those amazing Mets, he'll help him take it all the way.
0: That does have a ring.
1: It's a World Series ring.
2: I've heard worse.
0: Way ahead of this guy.
2: I think I might have played this on the Hardball episode, because we're always looking for music. Our big thing was, who has had songs written about them, and how great do you have to be to have a song written about it? You got to make a mark, man.
1: Nolan Ryan, he's a hero to us all.
0: Someone else should have sung this song.
2: Do you know
0: this guy's
2: got
0: tone deaf?
2: He's got multiple statues. No. If I take the time writing it, I get to sing it.
0: Doesn't make it right.
2: Yeah, nobody said he was going to be at the Grand Ole Opry. He was not inducted into anything. He's got statues all over.
0: A song that would be performed at the Grand Ole Opry.
2: Yeah. He's got statues all over Texas, by the way. Nolan Ryan is one of those guys who are like, I'll build a statue of him.
0: Right.
2: Gentleman farmer, rancher. He was like the real deal. You know, part of his problem was, do you know that he was in the reserves? And one of the reasons he could never learn how to pitch is in the late 60s, he would be gone for 3 weeks and then come back and pitch. Like, nobody really knows in 68, even in the beginning of 69, he was in a reserve. He could not get into a regular rhythm.
0: Well, he found it.
2: I'd say it worked.
0: Needless to say.
2: He stayed healthy on top of that, too.
0: 1998 on this date.
2: If we found out, did he really strike out? He could not have struck out 19 three times in a year.
0: Now, listen. I'm just telling you what I have in front of me.
2: All right.
0: I'm a busy man putting together a show. I don't have time to dig too deep. 1998 on this date, Mark McGwire becomes the first player in Major League history to hit 50 home runs in three consecutive seasons when he connects off of Willie Blair, and the Cardinals beat the Mets 2-0.
2: Let me ask you a question. If you hit a home run off Willie Blair, should it really count as a full home run?
0: That is half a home
2: run. Half a home run.
0: And this is Mark McGwire in cartoon form on The Simpsons.
3: Major League Baseball?
4: I told you they were monitoring my activities.
5: He's right. This thing's got info on everybody. Addresses, credit ratings, what size baseball hat they wear.
6: Surveillance beam disabled. Market research shutting down. Doesn't that beat all?
7: Hi, folks. I'm Mark McGwire.
6: Ooh. Big Mac himself. Who'da thunk it?
7: Young Bart here was right. We are spying on you pretty much around the clock.
4: But why, Mr. McGwire?
7: Do you want to know the terrifying truth? Or do you want to see me suck a few dingers?
8: Dingers!
0: Ooh. The home run cures all.
2: Yeah, that was not their best work on The Simpsons.
0: No.
2: But again, it served our purpose. Hey, by the way, he did strike out 19 guys three times, all in 1974. Listen to this, though. He did it on August 12th, 8 days before today, doing it again. In an eight-day window, he struck out 19 twice. What the... And by the way, he went 13 innings in a no decision for his first 19 strikeout game in 1974.
0: Again, a bunch of things that'll never happen again. The odd stat is Ozzie Albies had his 12th sacrifice fly of the season yesterday. He's now tied with Hank Aaron and Del Crandall, who both did it in 1960.
2: Hum-da-da-hum-da-da-what?
0: For the most sacrifice flies in a single season in franchise history.
2: Hmm.
9: What an accomplishment.
0: Odd thing to take out of a very odd situation.
2: I would agree with you.
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2: 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If you think you'll get this, wouldn't it be a nice surprise to actually get that? That being newer, that being more bells and whistles, that having more warranties and guarantees than you thought possible, including the possibility that it's a brand new vehicle when you thought you're going to be driving away in a 22 or a 23. 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
21: 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After getting swept over the three-game series in Minnesota, this road trip rolls on before Milwaukee this weekend. It is a quick stop-off in Chicago. We got afternoon baseball coming up here on The Fan. Got to make up the game with the White Sox. It's actually a series finale, so Atlanta looking to avoid another sweep. Grant Holmes, the man for the job. He gets a ball for the Braves. Sox will send out Anthony Kay at 2:10 this afternoon, streaming on your Fan app. But keep it locked. 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
0: 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Braves and White Sox, as Derek Thomas just told you, at 2:10. Ford leadoff show coming your way at 12:55. Gave you that Ozzie Albies sacrifice fly number, tying the club record with 12 now. 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We kind of touched on this in passing yesterday. ESPN expanding the cast of Monday Night Countdown prior to those Monday Night Football games. And Pat McAfee is going to be a part of it.
2: Yep.
0: And Jason McCourty will offset the loss of Ryan Clark. So I guess if you're paying this guy $60 million, mm-hmm. you might as well have him on every major stage you have.
2: Yeah, he wanted the world to know, by the way, about that Bill Rasmussen tribute thing.
0: They're paying tribute to the founder of ESPN at the end of First Take. It was a hard out, so next thing you know is they were in the middle of their tribute, the Pat McAfee show, their open plays.
2: Yeah, and he said, if you think this is just another reason to call me a blank hole, well, I'm just going to tell you that's not it. But boy, he is living on that paranoia. At the end of the day, it could end up being a downfall of him.
0: I think what happened was once that whole debacle with WrestleMania, everybody turned on him at that point, and it was so public. I think at that point,
2: the album on top of it.
0: Yeah, I think that really got in his head.
2: Yeah.
0: And people are going to hate you no matter what you do, no matter who you are.
2: Well,
0: people are going to hate you. You just have to deal with it.
2: But when you win and you're sort of still dealing with your own internal stuff, you put out an album and you get to do and dictate who, you know.
0: And
2: whatever.
0: He pays those guys out of his own pocket that are on the set with him. So he does do some good things. So.
2: Well, no, I'm going to tell you the best moment for him is that kick on game day because that was all about charity. That was fun. That's upbeat. And I think he's trying to capture that. But the problem is, whether you get pulled in a different direction, you get pushed in a different direction, or you want to go in a different direction, there was an overexposure. And now they're going to put him on Monday night, and people are going to nitpick that. But his first reaction was, oh, you think that I was the reason that Bill Rasmussen thing happened? I'm not. That just means you just want to call me an a-hole and blah, blah,
0: no, those
2: blah.
0: Were the people, and we said it yesterday, those were the people
2: never gonna be his fault.
0: Behind the scenes
2: right.
0: That it's a hard out, and there's nothing we can do because it's a hard out. We have a hard out at 12:49.
2: Well, that's I don't know if I can deal with it.
0: Before we bring you the Ford lead-off show
2: at
0: 12:55. If I may double down on the industry terms.
2: With all due respect, you're not in charge of this. Later what's happening. So if Barrett Salee comes in and tells me that, it carries a little bit more weight. You know why he was playing Sarah Bareilles? I don't even know how this happened. I just got a text.
0: As I rejoin music. Yet another industry term.
2: I got a text from Sarah Bareilles telling me that tickets for her concert and a documentary film, and I can buy a signed version of her newest vinyl album. She's coming back. She hasn't toured in a while.
0: I didn't know that you had a personal relationship.
2: I didn't either. And if
0: apparently
2: you think
0: she's
2: I'm
0: a big
2: lying,
0: fan of the station.
2: If you think I'm lying.
0: Big fan of Sports Talk Radio, Sarah Bareilles.
2: Sarah Bareilles. That's what it says right on my phone. She let me know that tickets are online now for a Good Grief, the documentary,
0: mm-hmm.
2: and a tour, and I can buy a signed version of her vinyl album.
22: She sent that just to you? That's awesome.
2: I don't know. I'm just telling you, it says Sarah Bareilles
0: He's
2: next
0: a
2: to me.
0: Man in the know, and that's why he can do things like this.
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2: Hey, you know the team we're playing today? It's my headline of the day. The White Sox are a miracle. And a guy wrote a whole article about the White Sox are a miracle compared to what it was supposed to be, what they've been. And there's also a picture of Sister Mary Jo Sobiech. She thought the ceremonial first pitch on August 11th.
0: Well, the Pope's on their side, too, as well.
2: Yeah, and that's the whole gist of it. The White Sox are a miracle. And if you're not looking at this and enjoying it as the miracle it is, well, that's a you problem.
0: Want to call back to the last segment when we said that Nolan Ryan in 1974 struck out 19 batters three different games. Our buddy David Branson, who is pretty good with stats on social media, said in June of 1977, Nolan Ryan, in June of 1977, had 87 strikeouts.
2: Mm-hmm.
0: Struck out 11, 19, 10, 14, 9, 12, and 12. He also struck out 12 in his last three May starts. So these are things that will never, ever happen again, ever. Because, guys, if you're doing that, you're not going to stay healthy. Like, after two or three of games like that within, I don't know, 2 to 3 to 4 week span, they're going to, you know, have you miss a couple of starts.
2: Well, keep an eye on
0: Jacob. They're going to rest you.
2: Keep an eye on Jacob Mizrowski, because you might be seeing the best of him ever.
0: Maybe.
2: Now, I don't know.
0: You're going to see him tomorrow because he's facing off against the Braves and Chris Sale tomorrow afternoon.
2: Cam Schlittler. Paul Skeens has got a little bit of a problem right now, whatever his problem might be, we'll see how long. But the point is, it's really hard to be that kind of proficient with strikeouts for any extended period of time. Nolan Ryan is the king of all kings. All right, the Baltimore Orioles are 1.5 games back, and I got to tell you something. 3-3 game, late in the game in the seventh inning.
0: Last night.
2: This happens, everybody's favorite meathead, or at least mine, Pete Alonso, looks like he's going to hit his 30th home run of the year, except this happened.
1: Got a chance to be overturned from that view.
2: That's the Yankee.
1: Alonso can't believe it.
3: Well, they are going to have a crew chief review. That looks fair. It's like it's on the right side for the Yankees, the wrong side of the pole.
2: That was called a foul ball, and there's no way it was foul. There's no optical illusion. There's no, wait, sun got in my eyes. There's nothing. That was a home run.
0: Jim Palmer said, is there a way to put a laser on top? So the ball, you chip in the ball, the laser, you figure out whether or not
2: it's
0: fair.
2: Yeah, I didn't need a laser. That was a fair ball.
0: It looked fair to me, too. I have no skin in the game. It looked fair to me.
2: So they wanted you to know this is a crew chief review. Well, I would say the crew chief probably needs a timeout. Like, you should probably sit for two games because that was a home run. They would have been up 4-3 in the seventh inning. They lose the game 5-3. They're 1.5 back in the wild card. We ain't got time to actually get screwed when things are going to review. It was supposed to fix it. It didn't. I don't know if you know this, but listen, because I'm going to tell you something about this young woman.
5: Two-hit day for Stevens, 6 hits in the regional. Wraps it to deep short. Going to be a tough play for Burklight. The throw in time. What a dig by Roger Rasmus, the new first baseman.
2: You know what's going on here?
5: To center.
2: It's a Little League World Series.
5: Qualifying. Phoenix City, Alabama is 1 win away from the Little League World Series in Williamsport, Pennsylvania.
0: Female pitcher.
5: What's
0: going on here?
2: Kinley Rasmus. They played their first game last night. She struck out 8 in 6 innings.
0: So she's like Tatum O'Neal in the original Bad News Bears.
2: Or Monet Davis, who actually did this. She tied the record.
0: That's true.
2: But here's the deal. They lost. Her cousin, another Rasmus, came in to relieve her after 6. They lost 2-0. But they're still alive. But she literally pitched the opening game for Phoenix City in the Little League World Series. Her team lost. They're still in it. But she tied a record. 8 strikeouts. 1 hit, by the way, in 6 innings. All right, let's do this. I had mentioned, here's the call of yesterday. Check swing, no check swing. What's going to happen?
5: There's a payoff pitch to Dubon. They'll check down. Oh, Dubon's angry because Torres said he went.
6: And it's fair. Just ask for help on anything that is borderline. It's a difficult thing for a home plate umpire to pick up on. And all Mauricio Dubon is asking and saying, it wasn't that obvious.
0: There's no reason not to appeal
6: to
0: first base.
6: You got a first base umpire down there who has a better look. Give me a chance.
0: You're exactly right. There's no reason for the home plate umpire to say, no, I'm not appealing.
2: Unless
0: you have an agenda.
2: I want to thank Yahoo Sports because a couple of years ago, we found out that this umpire, Carlos Torres, was working first base when Mauricio Dubon was with the Astros. Three overturned calls at first base. Well, Dubon was then called out. They go to review, and they say, no, you were out. Call was right. It wasn't. And there were people who said immediately, because they went back and found the article, was New York trying to save an umpire, Carlos Torres, the guy behind the plate yesterday, who didn't check for Mauricio Dubon. Let's just say this is Dubon's reaction when he realizes, because at that point, somebody in his own dugout said, you're safe. They're going to call him out. Here's what happened.
4: Mauricio Dubon did not stop arguing, and it would eventually get thrown out by the home plate umpire, Nestor Ceja.
7: Yeah, I'm not sure why Nestor Ceja is throwing out Mauricio Dubon when he was arguing with Carlos Torres. Usually the crew chief will come in. Who is Carlos Torres?
2: You think it's a coincidence?
0: No, I don't think it is in any way, shape, or form. Umpires are like elephants. They never forget anything.
2: Do you know how bad a day you have to have at first base to get overturned multiples of times? And then when New York looks like
0: you have to be completely incompetent at that point. That's what you have to be.
2: Or you just got buzzard's luck that it was that many bang-bang plays. But the one that should have been, no, he's safe too. You got that one wrong as well, Carlos. I believe that there's no doubt in my mind that Carlos Torres not going down to first base yesterday was a direct correlation to the history they have. That's my opinion. And by the way, Dubon getting that fired up, because he knew who was behind the plate and Carlos Torres.
0: The players don't forget it.
2: Nope. They're all Italian, like I like to say, when they need to be. All right, I'm going to ask you, what could go wrong? Well, I'll tell you everything that could go wrong, and I'll probably even miss out on a few. Tell me if you know what this is. Now, again, it's not going to give you a ton of clues, but I promise you I will clear it up, and I'm going to tell you. Here's a hint. Here's a clue. I will guarantee you at least one divorce, and somebody is going to be standing in front of a judge. What do I always say that about?
0: Reality TV.

0: Fremonts. They're going to lean into the idea that they're going to this fancy pants Scottsdale, Arizona town.
1: Right, right.
0: Where everybody looks like it could be a model, except one guy. One guy looks really common. His wife is going to dump him. Or maybe he has a lot of money. I'm going to tell you how horribly wrong this is going to go. First of all, now you're officially dragging kids in, because this is about an Arizona team where it's a high level of baseball, travel ball, and this group is an elite, allegedly, bunch of young kids. Now we're going to bring the parents in. We're going to call it Teen Moms. So the kids are in, whether they want to be or not, which is
2: Teen Moms Baseball, set to premiere September the 24th on Paramount Plus.
0: Okay, I'm going to ask you. I saw the promo, and I saw the families and proud dads and proud moms who are not going to be able to help themselves.
2: A group of parents whose sons play for, as you said, Legendary Prep Academy, an elite training academy in Scottsdale, Arizona.
0: Yep, I know all the details. I'm asking you. I hope they're looking at the promo going, well, which ones of us are going to be divorced? Because we will be. But more importantly, divorce happens. It just gets escalated, by the way. I found 22 different reality shows where somebody was arrested.
2: Because you think you're a star. You think you have more money than you have. You think you have more prestige than you have. And then you find out the hard way that you don't.
0: I found 22 reality shows where people were fully arrested. The divorce rate is through the roof.
2: Kim Zolciak buying a Rolls Royce. I mean, who needs a Rolls Royce? We know what Corey Bierman made, and you think that you're going to have a makeup line, you think you're going to have all these different offshoots because you're on reality TV, and like I said, then you find out you don't.
0: Why are you bringing kids into this?
2: I don't know.
0: Because you can't help yourselves because you want to be on TV. I'm telling you what.
2: Well, now you have the kids of reality TV stars. They have their own series on Bravo, that vampire Andy Cohen sucking the blood out of everybody.
0: Again, I'm going to ask the big question. If you're a parent, are you willing to now have your kids have to deal with your dirty laundry being aired out? Because these shows only work if it's salacious, which they're going to either edit it or you people are crazy enough to be doing this and you're going to put your kids in a bad place.
2: All right, we got to take a break. And then when we come back, we'll recap what happened yesterday in suburban Indianapolis with the Falcons. Then you got Braves baseball. It's the Fan 680.
0: All right, I guess so.
2: All right, well, very good. We have to. 680, so 93.7 FM. The look you just shot me. 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
16: 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All right. Down, boy. Your Atlanta Braves are looking for a much-needed win, having dropped five of their last six. Fresh off a sweep at the hands of the Twins, this funny road trip now takes the Braves to Chicago, where they head to the Brewers this weekend. Got to make up the rainout with the White Sox from earlier this summer. Braves did drop the first two back in June, so looking to avoid another sweep, technically. Grant Holmes gets the ball for your Atlanta Braves at 2:10. Keep it right here. Cellini and D'Amino taking you straight into the Ford leadoff show. It's all right here on Atlanta Sports Station and the home of the Braves. 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
2: We don't have time. 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
4: 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Swung on and ripped through the right side. A base hit. Olsen will score. Here comes Ozzie. They both come across. Tie game.
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5: 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On the run, Nootbaar. 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
16: And welcome inside the Truist Studios in the Battery Atlanta. Barrett Salee and Chris Domino with you. And, of course, we are getting you ready for the makeup game, Braves and White Sox. 2:10 first pitch. Of course, this was originally scheduled for June 11th. So we are in city two of the four city road trip. And this time it's against the first of three first place teams. White Sox for one, Brewers for three, and then Dodgers for three upon returning home. So we are in a very, very difficult stretch of Braves baseball, not just from a scheduling standpoint, but also from an offensive standpoint. Chris, another game, another frustrating offensive performance yesterday. A lot went wrong as the Braves were swept in Target Field for the first time ever.
9: Yeah, and second time this year they've been swept. You didn't have the lead at all during this game, during the series, excuse me. And we had talked about, wow, three runs, that's an uprising. They had a three-run inning. To counter a three-run inning, which, okay, that's really good. But you had rest of baseball left to be played, and you weren't good enough to come up with the win. As we said, Minnesota fighting for their lives, and they certainly kind of proved that they ended up on the right side of the score three times in a row.
16: They did. And for the Braves now, in terms of low points of the season, we're getting now to the point where this could be like June. This could be like June all over again. Offensive woes abound, and through all of it, the Braves are still getting decent starting pitching, and that's going to be a storyline today as Grant Holmes will be on the mound and the Braves in a six-man rotation right now. A lot of eyes will be on Grant Holmes as he potentially could be, although it hasn't been said out loud, could be fighting for a starting role in this rotation. So, well, there are storylines all over the place.
9: If you remember the day that Grant Holmes made his last start, Walt Weiss said post-game he'll start 5 days from now, yes. Whatever the number turned out to be, because again, it was a little bit fluid as to how many days because of rest and everything else.
16: Yeah.
9: But he said he's going to get his next start. Now, today, the question's going to be asked of him whether he has a good start, a clunker, or anything in between. What does this mean for Grant? Well, if he has a good start, Walt Weiss can say, the man's a starting pitcher. You just saw that. If it's an in-betweener, I don't know if he's going to commit to the next Grant Holmes start. If it's a bad one, I think what he's going to do, and smartly so, unless they have absolutely secured that Grant Holmes, hell or high water, he's starting the next game he's scheduled to start, I think they'll sort of skirt around the answer. Because I don't think you want to give definitives. Once he said Grant Holmes was getting the start, he was getting the start.
16: Yes.
9: I don't think today, if it doesn't go well, Walt is going to emphatically say he's going to get the next start. He's staying in the rotation. It will be interesting. I'd like to win the game. I'd like him to be so good that the question gets asked and answered, as in, you saw it today. My bet is he's going to start his next time because he's that good. We'll see if that happens. But it's, I need the win. I want the win. And everything that comes after this, based largely on what Grant Holmes does or doesn't do today, could affect what we see going forward from the rotation.
16: Yeah. Yeah, and, you know, I think Walt has said consistently that he doesn't like a six-man rotation, that it's hard to operate a bullpen when you only have seven arms back there. And when what we've seen from Walt Weiss is that he's been, since he got this job, very aggressive in terms of his bullpen usage. So it's fair to say you can start connecting some dots that this six-man rotation is not going to be permanent. In fact, it's probably going to be short-lived, whether that ends
3: today with what Grant doesn't, if Grant doesn't have a good start or if it's another round. When you look back at why this is happening, it's because of AJ Smith-Shawver. He looked so good in the minors. He's been very successful in the limited time that he's been up with the major league team. Remember, he was leading in odds for rookie of the year last year before he got hurt. So he's had success limited because I think we sometimes forget that he hasn't been up very long because it seems like he's been around forever. But Walt has definitively said AJ Smith-Shawver is in this rotation. He has definitively said that, which now, reading between the lines, everything that's sort of there makes it a huge start. And AJ Smith-Shawver yesterday, look, he ran out of gas. I think that's fair because 95 pitches in the minors is not the same as 95 pitches in the majors. He had 95 pitches his last minor league start. He didn't get close to there yesterday, but they were stress pitches. He was under fire a little bit. And ultimately, when he started walking in runs, then this game was over.
9: Well, you also have to help him make plays behind him. We had talked about it this morning, and certainly it was a conversation that I had a couple of people on text last night. Jim Jarvis did not have a good defensive day.
3: Mm-mm.
9: And you really want to get out of innings and certainly get outs for whoever's on the mound, whether it's a guy coming up from the minors as he rehabbed, or if it's a guy like Grant Holmes today who's fighting perhaps for his rotation life, or it's Chris Sale, when you go, you know what I would like to do? I'd like to play this game as clean as possible because we need our best guy on the mound to have as many chances to go as far as possible. When you don't get an out, when you make a throw to the wrong bag, when you don't turn the double play, 10 pitches, 8 pitches, 12 pitches, whatever gets added for that inning, there's an accumulation that goes with that as well. There's also this idea that you didn't give yourself a best chance to win the game, no matter who was on the mound, no matter what inning in the game it was happening. Mm-hmm. And Jim Jarvis had two of those yesterday. So he's not starting at shortstop today. Dubon will. We'll give you the lineups coming up in a second. And Bradley yesterday, it was one of those where you go, okay, please, for the love of God, get him out. 7 strikeouts, only a couple of hits. He'd given up a run. He did walk 3 guys. But he was gone. You beat up on the first guy coming out of the pen, but you didn't do anything after that.
3: Yeah.
9: 4 more guys come in. You had 2 hits off them for the rest of the game. Mm-hmm. As I said, you never had the lead at one point. It was the best offensive moment you had in a while. You give up 3, but then you come back in the top of the 6th with 3 of your own. All right, ball game, new.
3: Yeah.
9: Shorter game. Their bullpen was better than our bullpen in that shorter game that it turned into.
3: Yeah, and then on top of that, you had Mauricio Dubon, I think, justifiably blow a gasket because, look, did he go around on that swing? I think he probably did, but the home plate umpire can't make that call, simply cannot make that call. He can't see it, and Dubon has every right to blow a gasket right there.
9: And Walt Weiss is going to come out and protect his guy, but he's also going to tell the umpire, you basically had one job. Now, yeah. He did say at the end, he doesn't have to go down to first, but I don't know what would preclude you from going down to first. I want to thank the guys at Yahoo, whoever did this. I actually read 2 years ago, when Carlos Torres was a first base umpire, Mauricio Dubon got thrown out of a game because he was called out at first base. Then you dig a little bit deeper, Torres had really a terrible day. And when you have a terrible day at first base, when you get multiple reviews overturned by New York City, I saw the play with Dubon. I watched the video. He was safe on that one as well. Mm. It looked like New York said, that guy's taken enough of a beating. Here's your conspiracy theory. Will the people in New York try to protect an umpire when he's had a bad day at first base? It looked like it. Dubon comes out of the dugout. He gets thrown out, not by Torres, but by the home plate umpire that day, although Torres was the crew chief.
3: Right.
9: I believe 2 years later, you know, I joke about being Italian. We don't forget. I hold grudges. I mean, it's what our people do.
3: Right.
9: I think this is a moment where Dubon knew who was behind the plate. The guy behind the plate knew who was up. And if you're going to tell me, oh, no, coincidence. I don't believe in coincidence when it comes to umpires having their rear ends puckered.
3: Yeah.
9: I just don't.
3: Yeah, I
9: don't believe the players forget either. And that's why I think he blew up. He knew that was Carlos Torres. He knew he got thrown out of a game, literally thrown out of a game 2 years ago in Houston. And it was that guy's, it was at his fault.
3: Right.
9: For sure.
3: Yep. Before we continue, let's pause 10 seconds for station identification on the Atlanta Braves Radio Network.
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9: I did this earlier today. I know we're not a visual medium, but there's a camera over there, and that's all the home plate umpire had to do. He had to lift up an arm and point a finger down the first base. He didn't do it. I am of the belief, And maybe somebody will ask him about it. Maybe there'll be an investigation or whatever. I'm of the belief that that play 2 years ago in Houston absolutely factored into this one.
3: How can you not? How can you hold a grudge against Mauricio Dubon, of all people? He's the nicest dude
9: ever.
3: These
9: umpires are so rear-end puckered with ABS and good days, bad days. I'm telling you, it was such a bad day for a first base umpire. There's not a fiber in me that doesn't remember that Carlos Torres remembers that Dubon got chucked out of that game.
3: Oh, there's no doubt. There's no doubt about that. And, you know, they're testing in some levels of minor league baseball the check swing challenge. And have you heard about how this is going to go down? The true definition of a check swing is somewhere toward the baseline. So completely different than what we're accustomed to, you know, crossing the plate and, you know, not being parallel. It's down the line, which is going to completely screw things up.
9: Oh, we need a chip and a bat. We need a chip and home plate. We need to know if that bat actually went past because the chip says it did.
3: Oh, man.
9: Listen, I saw a home run call not get done right by Pete Alonso, a team that's 1.5 back who lost a game that they could have taken a lead in the seventh inning. I've never seen a play more clearly. That's a fair ball. Crew chief review, it wasn't a fair ball, according to them. Baltimore loses the game. Now, I don't know if they would have won it, but I knew they would have taken the lead in the seventh inning. So you can't get that right. I'm supposed to believe check swings are going to become something that we're all going to be happy with?
3: Nobody's going to be happy about that. They should, again, not to go on a rant, but should put lasers on goalposts in football games, should put lasers on foul poles, and you know what? Make the foul poles bigger for all I care. Taller, I don't care. But, I mean, you've got these radio towers that, you know, we use that are just, you know, thousands of feet high. Just, I mean, why is this so difficult? We have the Hawkeye system for ABS challenges. You mean to tell me we can't put a laser on top of a foul pole?
9: I didn't need anything on a foul pole on that one.
3: It's true.
9: Let's see. Did the ball disappear behind anything big and yellow? Nope, it didn't. Fair ball.
3: And it's a fair ball. That is how that works. I'll have some numbers on Braves and challenges or lack thereof coming up in the later in the show. But first, Ben Ingram sat down with Walt Weiss earlier today. Here's that conversation. It's the Walt Weiss Report.
2: Before the Braves take the field, we chat with Braves manager Walt Weiss for the latest on today's game. 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
1: Time once again for the Wildwire Report here on the Atlanta Braves Radio Network. Braves here in Chicago for one game, taking on the White Sox. And before we dive into that, Walt, I want to ask you about a moment in yesterday's game. Look, every manager is going to get tossed from time to time. And my thought was, do you ever get bored when you're back in the clubhouse after being forced to leave?
2: Well, to be honest with you, I'm usually close by the dugout, you know, just in case there's some questions from either half or Manzo. I'm always close enough to be there in case something comes up. But so there's a batting cage right off of the dugout there in Minnesota. So that's, and a TV on delay. So that's kind of how I stay in tune with everything.
1: Yeah, so you just basically just stay within earshot as much as you can.
2: Yeah, I do, just in case, you know, there's a... You know, a question, you know, something can come up that they might need to ask me about. So, but they're both of them, obviously, are both capable of getting through the game, but they still check in with me.
1: Yeah, definitely. As far as today goes, this is a one-game makeup from a rainout back in June. What kind of prep goes into a situation like this? I'm guessing a lot of cramming in a short amount of time.
2: Yeah, exactly right. You know, typically you're getting set up for a three-game series, but this is is a hit and run right here, man. So we got all our scouting stuff, and we get on it, and we have our meetings, and it's all for one game, and then we're back on the road after this, heading over to Milwaukee on the bus. So unique circumstances, but this happens usually once or twice a year with these rainouts and makeups, and so it makes for a unique road trip for sure.
1: Yeah, it definitely does. You got Grant Holmes going today. You currently have a six-man rotation, and you've said before you don't like a six-man rotation for too long. And I'm not asking for a name or anything like that, but do you have an idea of which direction you will go with your rotation, or are these guys under the microscope every turn they get, and you make a decision based on the current production?
2: Yeah, I think that's what it is. You know, it's going to be based on need and performance, you know, whenever we do go back to the traditional five man, and you know, the state of the bullpen, the performance of the starters, all that'll go into it. But yeah, like you mentioned, I've said it many times, the seven-man pen is not sustainable for too long. So I'm thinking that we'll probably make an adjustment here in the near future, but like I said, based on our situation at the time.
1: Yeah, that makes sense. You got Ronald Acuna leading off today against a lefty. He was leading off against a righty yesterday. Should we expect to see more of him at the top now?
2: Yeah, you know, trying to get a spark going. I just, Ronald, part of his identity, you know, that leadoff spot. And I thought maybe that would spark him, spark our team a little bit. Just trying to mix things up, trying to find the right combo here. With the offense struggling recently and just trying some different things. But just hoping more than anything that Ronald in that familiar spot gives both him and us a spark.
1: Yeah, and it's interesting given what you're doing as a manager, because if you can get the right player to spark, he can spark the rest of the lineup, can he?
2: Well, especially someone like him that's talented and can change the game right away. You know, that's all. And, you know, puts Drake in that two hole, which I like. And, you know, yesterday we didn't split up the lefties. We just ran them all in a row there. But trying to hope to get to the starter, it didn't necessarily work out the way we wanted it to. But I think I'll be mixing and matching moving forward here. But time being, I like putting Ron on that leadoff spot, see if we can get something going.
1: Yeah, definitely. That sounds good. Well, best of luck today here in this one-game makeup, and then we'll see you on the bus after the game.
2: All right. Thank you, Ben.
1: This has been the Walt Weiss Report on the Atlanta Braves Radio Network.
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12: 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Braves and White Sox, game one of one as the Braves make a game up from June against the Pale Hosers out there at Rate Field. When they get going, you'll get these lineups. For the White Sox, leading off in left field is Sam Antonacci. Batting second, playing first base is Munetaka Murakami. Batting third, playing third base is Miguel Vargas. Batting fourth, the designated hitter, Andrew Benintendi. Batting fifth, playing right field, Braden Montgomery. Batting sixth, the shortstop, Colson Montgomery. Batting seventh and playing second base is Chase Mydroth. Batting eighth in center field is Tristan Peters. And batting ninth, doing the catching, is Drew Romo. And they'll be behind Anthony Kay. For the Braves, leading off in right field is Ronald Acuna Jr. Batting second, the designated hitter, Drake Baldwin. Batting third, playing first base is Matt Olson. Batting fourth and playing second base is Ozzie Albies. Batting fifth, the left fielder, Lane Thomas. Batting sixth and playing center field is Michael Harris II. Batting seventh, the shortstop, Mauricio Dubon. Batting eighth and playing third base is Austin Riley. And batting ninth, doing the catching, is Sean Murphy. And they'll be behind Grant Holmes. So for the Braves, Ronald, continuously, you heard Walt talk about it, going to be the leadoff hitter for a little while. He's more comfortable there. I'm interested to see what Lane Thomas does. We haven't seen him get a ton of starts. He, you know, did play a little bit yesterday, but batting fifth, we have seen Walt, you know, Dominic Smith has batted in that fifth spot. Mike Yastrzemski has batted in that fifth spot over the past week or so. It's interesting the way he's kind of breaking up this lineup, moving guys like Michael Harris II and Mauricio Dubon down.
13: Well, he's not
12: trying to break things up.
13: He's just looking for a spark. And yeah, it can happen from any place in the lineup. You know, the Riley strikeout with Jarvis strikeout with the man on second, that one hurt. No challenge, by the way, from Austin. Thought it could have been, should have been. Ronald in the ninth, no challenge as well. I don't want to go home with him. I'm getting on a plane with challenges. What good does that do me? I also want to tell you, I went back and I looked at the June 11th lineup, what was supposed to be this game that got rained out. Four different guys for each team. Jorge Mateo, Eli White, Ha-Seong Kim, Sandy Leon. That was the bottom. That was literally 7, 8, and 9. No, 6, 7, 8.
12: 6, 7, 8, 9, yeah.
13: And for them, Grichik, Pereira, Acuna's brother. Yeah, both teams have four different guys in their lineup that were not there. Or there's only four remaining in one case for the Chicago White Sox.
12: Yeah, and I remember this series was the Braden Montgomery series, where he comes up his first game, he hits a home run, absolutely terrorizes the Braves. And Colson Montgomery, I think he only played one game in that. He played the second game. No, you know what? He didn't play either game.
13: Braden Montgomery was scheduled to play in the June 11th game.
12: That's right.
13: And he got him. He's in the lineup today. This is the other one where not only weather, but this. Wasn't this the late arrival flight into New York? Like, wasn't this the road trip from hell?
12: Yes.
13: That everybody has just said without it being an excuse. This one was really weird, and it was June 11th that you go, oh, look, we'll only push it off to August. Who's going to care at that point?
12: We do.
13: Be nice.
12: Yeah, this was
13: nice if you weren't playing this one today.
12: This was the one where they sped through game two, hoping to get out of there in time. And the Braves ended up on a tarmac in Chicago for like 4 hours before finally getting to New York.
13: Yes, this was
12: not a good road trip last time out. Hopefully things change and this road trip that we're on now gets better starting today in Chicago. We'll go over some ABS numbers after the break. You mentioned how Austin might have been better off challenging a pitch late in that game, Ronald Acuna Jr. as well. We'll talk a little bit about the Braves' success or potential lack thereof in that department coming up after the break. The Braves and White Sox, they're on deck. 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
10: 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Eastern time as the Braves make a quick stop in Chicago before taking the bus a couple hours up the road to Milwaukee. 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There were a lot went on yesterday outside of offense because the offense wasn't there, but a lot went on. You had the non-appeal on Mauricio Dubon, and then you mentioned it last segment how there was one pitch late in the game in a key situation with Austin Riley where he should have challenged, he would have won a challenge, and instead he didn't and struck out. Ronald Acuna Jr. had one in the ninth, and he didn't challenge either. And it seems like ABS challenges have been very problematic for Braves batters. And I looked these up. The Braves have had 105 batter challenges. That is 27th in Major League Baseball, 105, 27th in Major League Baseball. They have 42 batter challenge wins. That's last in Major League Baseball. They have a 40% batter challenge winning percentage, also last in Major League Baseball. Look, I think the Braves have a little bit of a disconnect in terms of how things are supposed to operate with this whole ABS system, and especially late in the game. You mentioned it. You can't take them on the bus with you. You can't take them on the plane with you.
11: Well, they don't roll over to the next day.
10: It's not like cell phone minutes from 20 years ago, right? There needs to be some sort. It doesn't feel like there's a focus or a plan on how to use these things.
11: Well, I work with somebody here locally, and I'm glad because I've been asking here on this show probably more than I have locally, although it's been brought up, the threat of running or the actual ability to run and steal bases is just not part of this team's arsenal. And when you, I'll tell you when it hurts, when you look and you go, I need to manufacture a run. Well, the problem now is I don't want to run out of an inning. We don't run, so I'm not going to run. But you didn't establish that you were going to steal bases.
10: Yeah.
11: you then established that you were going to actually make it a little bit more difficult for pitchers and catchers. And I had asked you a couple of 3 weeks ago, I said, hey, in the last 2 months, can we actually maybe make this, if nothing else, make it a threat? I'd like it to be actual, but maybe let's threaten a little bit the idea that you have to think a little bit more about us because we haven't done it. It's like a pitcher.
10: Right.
11: Mix it up. Here's my pitch selection. But no, that's 32% of the time. Not right now. It's not. It's 18 because I'm making you maybe adjust. I'm not thrilled with the idea that it's still Ronald Acuna, 15, I think. And then it was Austin Riley and Michael Harris was 7, I think. You go, that is not taking advantage of something that, especially when the offense is struggling to create something, whether it's bunts, whether it's stealing bases, whether it's move a runner over, there are times like this, in the month of June, certainly, when you're not hitting home runs and the runs are hard to come by. Boy, it'd be nice if I could actually manufacture a couple in the baseball game.
10: Yeah, Matt Olson had a stolen base. That's his second this road trip. He has 4 on the year. Ozzie has 2. Did you know that Matt Olson has not been thrown out in his last 10 stolen base attempts?
11: Then he should just be running pell-mell all the time.
10: No, green light all the time.
11: Yeah, I'm not going crazy, but okay. Well, he's picking a spot because nobody expects him to go. But that's the thing. We actually had a game end for Miami because they tried to double steal to go to third.
10: Yeah.
11: And I think the reason they did it is not only is it their personality, but I think they thought they were going to catch Baldwin napping. They were going to catch a pitcher napping. When you throw a guy out, you go, okay, now I'm going to make you rethink this thing. We just, in my opinion, haven't hit. We have not made people think enough that this threat exists.
10: Yeah. Yeah, we haven't. There is no doubt about that. And I will say this. Part of that is because they haven't had as many chances in the sense that we faced so many left-handed pitchers. So it's less likely to steal on a left-handed pitcher. That's not to say it's not part of our DNA. It's not. We were led to believe there was going to be a lot of stolen bases and there haven't been. The Braves have faced more lefties than any other team in Major League Baseball. So that's part of it, but that skews a little bit, not a lot.
11: You know how long you face lefties for? Like, I'm a little bit.
10: Yeah.
11: Here's our win-loss record against lefties. Well, if that guy's gone in 2 innings, or if that guy's gone in 4, if that guy's gone in 6, you know, a lot of times that guy isn't in the decision. Sure. It's just the game played out to the bullpen actually gets the win or a loss or a hold or a blown save or whatever it is. I know why they track it, but that's for a starting pitcher. And a lot of times your record against the starting pitcher is not really against the starting pitcher.
10: Yeah.
11: It's the end result of a game that a left-handed pitcher started.
10: Yes, for sure, for sure. You're right. I think when it comes to this team, we were told that there was going to be more, and part of that was Antoine Richardson coming over and the success he had with Juan Soto last year with the New York Mets, and really the way the Mets ran just in general, because they did run a lot last year, and it's just it has not materialized the way that we thought. Now, remember, early in the year, there was that 3 or 4 week stretch where the Braves got picked off like 5 times.
11: It was an epidemic.
10: Yeah, and they matched their season total from last year within like the first 5 weeks of the season or something like that. So, you know, that could have forced the Braves to pump the brakes on it a little bit. But if you're struggling offensively, you got to do something, whether it's being aggressive on the base paths, whether it's walking more, whether it's being more aggressive on ABS challenge or whatever. It doesn't matter. You've got to find a way to kickstart. And it kind of, yeah, like you said, you don't want to run yourself out of an inning, but you do want to run yourself into a big inning if it's available for you.
11: Yeah, I just want to be better at as many things as I can be better at. And I didn't think that anybody was going to pop like Soto. But if I get 5 different guys picking up 5 and 6 extra stolen bases, and they're not throwaway stolen bases, they're not indifference, they actually change. I would like that to be part of my arsenal. Mm-hmm. You know, allegedly, you know, I don't know what the numbers bear out. I do know that more bullpen innings than starters innings were at that point in baseball. But the idea of 1 and 2 run games in the postseason where you're working with finer margins, being a base threat stealing team, and then actually on top of that, being able to do it, that could be the difference in winning a postseason game or not, is because you create havoc.
10: Yeah.
11: You create panic. You create a situation where, okay, the threat is there. Look, you know what I would love? To me, one of the greatest plays of all time, and I don't mean the Little League version of it, 1st and 3rd, go.
10: Yeah.
11: Go. Yes. Let's see what they want to do. You're going to throw through or not? If they're not going to throw through, I'm standing on 2nd base, brother.
10: For sure.
11: If they decide, well, we don't want to actually have anything happen with a guy on 3rd, fantastic. I don't know how many times we've actually created a problem for people with what we've done on the base pass.
10: It's funny, and this might be because I have a 14-year-old who plays baseball, travel ball, and we see it a lot. They practice the 2nd baseman cutting across, cutting it off and going home early. And play. And I when that works perfectly, it's a beautiful thing. And every time there's a runner on first and third, even in Major League Baseball, I sit there and I'm like, please do that. I just want to see Major League Baseball players execute that play because A, it's beautiful, but B, you're right. It's something like that from an offensive perspective. Make them make that play. And if they do, then you tip your cap and say, good job.
11: Well, your guy on third's supposed to know if he sees the shortstop or the second baseman coming in front, I'm not going. We're just going to get the stolen base at second.
10: Yeah.
11: I don't want to see a guy get thrown out any more than I have to be. But just, again, the threat, the actuality of it is just not something that I think when we're struggling offensively, not hitting enough home runs, not coming up with runners in scoring position and banging out enough hits, I said, I wish it was part of our arsenal.
10: Mm-hmm.
11: We're not going to live and die by it, by the way. This team is not built to live and die by stealing bases. But it can change an outcome of a game, or it can change the dynamic of a game at some point in the game, which could change the outcome of a game.
10: Absolutely. Like, we're not the Marlins. The Braves are not going to be the Marlins. But just look like them a couple times, and then that's enough of a threat. There's no doubt about that. We'll take a break. When we come back, we'll preview today's pitching matchup. 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
10: Welcome back. Barrasley and Chris Domino with you. Game one of one between the Braves and the White Sox coming your way at 2:10. When they get going, you'll see Grant Holmes on the mound for the Braves, Anthony Kay for the White Sox. Let's break it down.
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10: Anthony Kay, 30 years old, 6'2", 225 out of UConn. He was a first-round pick in 2016. He's 9-5, has a 4.01 ERA, 44 walks, 98 strikeouts. Last time out, 5 1/3, 6 hits, 3 earned runs, 1 walk, and 4 strikeouts against the Tigers. Four-seamer, sweeper, sinker, cutter, changeup, mid-90s fastball. He does have success with his slider. Opponents are batting .224 against Anthony Kay. So nothing special from him, but he's been effective enough for
11: the
10: White Sox.
11: Well, he's one of those guys that came back from Japan. He did 24 and 25 in Japan. The White Sox actually get him out of Japan. We know that it certainly worked from a home run point of view from Morikawa. And at the end of the day, this is a guy that comes back as a cheap alternative. Now, I don't know enough about him to know the makeup of what he was doing beforehand for his handful plus of years in the major leagues. But usually what happens when you come back from Japan is you have something new. You've either figured a curveball or an off speed pitch of some sort. I'll tell you that they're paying him $5 million this year. There's a $10 million mutual option. They did with him what I would do. If you're coming over and I'm going to give you $5 million, I want first crack to have you for the following year. That's what a $10 million mutual option will be going into next year. But they went from, you know, signing a guy, and this is not minimum. This is still $5 million, not a ton by starting pitching standards, but you also didn't know what you were going to get. But some scout over there said, there's something different about him.
10: Yeah.
11: He's worth bringing back stateside and having him pitch for us.
10: Yep. We will see him for the White Sox. And then Grant Holmes, we touched on it earlier, big start, we think, for Holmes in terms of his spot in this rotation. He's 7-5, has a 3.82 ERA, 51 walks and 97 strikeouts. But a lot of those questions come from something that did or didn't happen last time out. 3 2/3, 6 hits, 6 earned runs, 3 walks, and 3 strikeouts in that loss to the Diamondbacks. But really, that was his first bad start since the All-Star break, but it was really bad in a situation where you have A.J. Smith-Shawver coming back up, you see him coming, that does lead to a lot of questions.
11: What happens on the mound today, really good, really bad. The stuff in the middle is going to be discussed because there'll be a discussion. You just heard Walt say, they're not doing a 6-man rotation. I don't think next week there's going to be a 6-man rotation. Mm-hmm. I think the thing that could change that is Grant Holmes having a real good one today. Real bad one, I think we're out. I think he's going to go to the bullpen. Something else is going to happen when Ronaldo Lopez shows up, and something else is going to happen if Robert Suarez comes back, and something else is going to happen with, and all these things are going to happen. You can only get 26. You don't want 6 starters. You want 5. Hey, Grant Holmes, you're up. And I kept saying the playoffs is like a big-budget movie. You're all auditioning. And you're going to read, and then I'm going to go, you're going to come back for a next audition. You're going to come back for the next audition. Some guys are going to be told, hey, you know what? Thank you for the audition. I'm going to move you over here. You don't get to be a lead.
10: Yeah.
11: You don't get to be a star. You get to be a guy who's going to work out of the bullpen, which, by the way, is still a really important job. Grant Holmes, I'm sure if it happens, we'll take it. But, yeah, there was the verbiage with Walt Weiss today is going to be really interesting. When he said last week Holmes was going to get this start, I knew he was going to get this start short of an injury.
10: Yes.
11: We'll find out today how emphatic he's going to go. If it doesn't go well, I don't think he's going to be emphatic about being a starter. I'm kind of curious, and I don't think he'll do it today. If it doesn't go well, and we all assume Grant Holmes is not going to get his next start, I'm not sure Walt will say that. He just won't. He'll dance around it enough. Mm-hmm. We'll have those discussions on the way to Milwaukee or when we see what happens in Milwaukee. I want to mention one other thing about the fella for them, Anthony Kay. I don't know if he only weighs 225. So something I think it might be a little bit bigger.
10: Yeah.
11: But this guy was not a starter. This guy came back from Japan. He's about to make his 24th start this year. He had 2 starts in 2019, 5 starts in 2021, and that's it.
10: Yeah.
11: He was a relief pitcher in Major League Baseball, goes to Japan. They signed him as a starter, and that's what he's been. 25 appearances, but 23 starts. About to make his 24th start for $5 million. You know, that's sort of what they've chosen. They've gotten a 9-5 record with a 4 ERA out of
10: it. It's worked. It has worked for Anthony Kay on a team that is leading the AL Central. We'll take a break. When we come back, we'll get our keys to the game. This is the Ford Leadoff Show on the Atlanta Braves Radio Network.
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10: 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My key is Lane Thomas. We've seen Walt tinker with Lane Thomas, with Mike Yastrzemski, with Dominic Smith in that fifth spot. Today it is Lane Thomas, and there's a reason he's had some success against Anthony Kay. He's batting .444 against Kay during his career, and really he's the only Brave that has significant experience. Sean Murphy has two at-bats. He has the most behind Lane Thomas. So Lane Thomas is my key in that fifth spot. He's had some success against Anthony Kay. Keep that up.
11: Yeah, the man was a relief pitcher, not a lot of chances. And yeah, he went over to Japan. I don't know if do we have anybody who's been in Japan for the last 2 years who can give us a scouting report on Anthony Kay? I'm not really sure if we do. I'm going to look, because yesterday I thought about AJ Smith-Shawver and what is it he needed to do. I don't want to call it a struggle. It was maybe to be expected. I'm going to do what I say about the Olympics back in the old days. I'm going to throw that one out.
10: Mm-hmm.
11: First one back, whether it's jitters, amps, whatever it might be. It was not clean. He got a little bit out of it, 75 pitches in, but 75 here is not 95 there.
3: Yeah.
11: Because there, all he was trying to do was prove that he can go to 95. That was the only, nobody was looking at his numbers.
3: Yeah.
11: Nobody was breaking down his numbers unless he had a 48 mile an hour fastball. Everybody's just sort of like, okay, he just needs to pitch this game, tell us he's good the next day, the day after that. It was going to be a fait accompli. He was going to come up. He did. I'll throw it out. Grant Holmes has got a little bit more on him than A.J. Smith-Shawver did yesterday. Mm. While you wanted Smith-Shawver to be better, while you wanted him to be more in control of that game, I can't blame him for not, for a number of reasons. You're testing your stuff. You might actually, again, might not feel right. It's the amped up factor of, am I trying to do too much? You didn't help him necessarily behind. You certainly didn't give him runs while he was in the baseball game. Throw it out. Grant Holmes doesn't get that luxury.
3: No, he doesn't.
11: This is his baseball game. Like in a lot of different ways, this is his baseball game, and it might be more than just one baseball game for him. He knows it. He went to bed last night knowing. He woke up this morning knowing. He knows that they don't want a six-man rotation. All right, what is it we always say? I ain't going to be the one. I don't know whose uniform you're taking or whose job you're taking, but it's not going to be mine.
3: Yeah.
11: I'll show you why. Here it is. That's who I'm looking at today. Be in control of the game. Get him some runs. For the love of God, make it easy for somebody on the mound to start a baseball game.
3: Seriously.
11: But Grant Holmes has a different set of circumstances than A.J. Smith-Shawver did yesterday.
3: No doubt about that. We'll take a break. When we come back, we'll get our prize picks, and then we'll send you up to the Windy City. This is the Ford Leadoff Show on the Atlanta Braves Radio Network.
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3: 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I've got two for you today. Munetaka Murakami, we did not see him in the first two games of this series back in June. He's going to have more than 1.5 hits, runs, RBIs. And then I'm going to go a little bit big because this pays a little bit more. It ups that payout a little bit more than 8.5 combined strikeouts for Grant Holmes and Anthony Kay. Those two things together pay 3.25x on Prize Picks.
11: Yeah, that doesn't mean you're calling a pitcher's duel. What you're just saying is they're around long enough, which would be interesting if both of them are. And then you're hoping, again, that the good guys end up with more of those strikeouts. The Braves struck out 14 times yesterday on top of everything else. We didn't even mention it. You had three pops with runners in scoring position. They had four, but at the end of the day, you did strike out 14 times. Look, I guess to play Sandy Leon or Eli White would not be a smart play. Oh, yeah, again, that's the June 11th version.
3: That's the last one.
11: He had about 20-something homers when he went down, didn't
3: he?
11: Yeah,
3: like 23, I think.
11: And he went down and he went away, and all of a sudden he's back now, and they're trying to stave off what might be happening behind them, certainly in the division. I'm just looking at Grant Holmes, and anything you want to play. Listen, I'm going to think this. I'm going to hope this. But 14.5 outs, that's going to get into five. Remember, Walter pulled him a couple of times. He didn't get decisions a couple of times. Blah, blah, blah. I'm hoping that's not the day. I'm hoping he's in control today.
3: I like it. It's a big start for Grant Holmes individually. And, of course, big start for him from a team perspective for the Braves as they look to get off this losing streak after getting swept in Minnesota. So, yeah, we would like to see Grant Holmes go deep. We'd like to see him rack up those strikeouts and get a win for the Atlanta Braves. For all of us here at the Atlanta Braves Radio Network, Will Hopkins and Joe Virgin behind the glass. He's Chris Domino. I'm Barrett Salee. Braves and White Sox coming your way next.
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3: 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This afternoon, Austin Riley and the Braves make a quick stop on the south side of Chicago for a makeup game against the Chicago White Sox. 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
4: Good afternoon, everybody, and welcome into Atlanta Braves Baseball. This afternoon from Reed Field here in Chicago, it is one game between the Braves and the White Sox, a makeup from a rainout back in June. On the mound for the Braves, it'll be the right-hander Grant Holmes, and he'll be opposed by left-hander Anthony Kaye. Great to have you with us alongside Darren O'Day and our producer-engineer Jonathan Chadwick. Ben Ingram here with you. And Darren, this is a major departure from what the Braves typically do. It's like you and I were talking before the game. This feels like a Delta Force mission. You parachute in, you get the job done, you get out of town quickly for the Braves. Need a win here in Chicago.
5: Yeah, you're absolutely right. This feels more like a spring training game where you pack your bags, you're just there for one day. Hopefully the guys in the locker room aren't eating boxed lunches today, you know, no Cheetos before the game. But the food will be better, but it certainly does feel like a spring training game where you might not even fully unpack your bag.
4: Yeah, the Braves getting in here for the one game. Again, this was a rainout back in June, so here in between the Minnesota and the Milwaukee series. And looking to get the bats going. The Braves have dropped five of their last six games. They've been outscored 29-15 in that span. And the number that really jumps off the page, Darren, eight for their last 42 with runners in scoring position. That's a 190 average. We know this lineup is capable of so much more.
5: Yeah, you're absolutely right. It was a pretty tough showing up there in Minnesota against some middling starting pitching, and the Braves just couldn't really get guys on base. And then when they did, they just couldn't get them in. Something has to change, right? This team has playoff aspirations. The division race gets tighter with each loss. So these guys have to figure it out at the plate. A lot of very talented hitters out there, and hopefully just kind of piece it together and be able to score some runs here today.
4: Meanwhile, Grant Holmes is on the mound for the Braves. He actually started game one of this series when we were here back in June. But I think a really good point that you have made, the Grant Holmes that will be out there today, a little bit different from the guy that the White Sox saw 2 months ago.
5: I think it will be Grant's advantage. You know, last time he was here, just 3 2/3, 3 earned runs. He was pulled pretty early in the game. At that time in the season, it was kind of the typical Grant Holmes. He was 80% four-seam slider. And here recently, he's using his sinker a lot more, his cutter, not using that four-seam slider so much, a lot of damage on that four-seam fastball. So I think he's going to be a more nuanced pitcher today against this White Sox lineup.
4: All right, this Braves lineup taking on the southpaw Anthony Kaye. More on him as we get into the game today. Right now, let's pause 10 seconds for station identification. 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
4: When we come back, I'll introduce you to the starting lineups. After that, we'll get to the first pitch. Braves and Sox coming up on the Atlanta Braves Radio Network.
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11: Hey, this is Jaron Solomon from Solomon Brothers Jewelers. 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And more importantly, I'm a Southeast kid. 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And being associated with the Atlanta Braves has truly been an honor. And we really appreciate it. 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
4: Back in Chicago, we've got a lovely day for baseball. Braves and the White Sox in this one-game makeup. And it's time now for the starting lineups, powered by Georgia Power, the official electric energy partner of the Atlanta Braves. We'll start off with the visiting Braves. This will be game number 128 of the regular season. 34 left to be played after today. The Braves are managed by Walt Weiss. They are in first place in the East with a 4.5-game lead over the Phillies. Phillies are idle tonight. And the Braves hoping to build onto this lead with a victory today. Braves come in with a record of 74-53, and they'll lead it off with a right fielder, Ronald Acuna Jr. Batting second for the Braves, the DH, Drake Baldwin. Hitting third, first baseman, Matt Olson. Batting cleanup, second baseman, Ozzie Albies. Hitting fifth, left fielder, Lane Thomas. Batting sixth, center fielder, Michael Harris. Hitting seventh, shortstop, Mauricio Dubon. slotted eighth. It'll be the third baseman, Austin Riley. At the bottom of the order, catcher Sean Murphy, and on the mound for the Braves, right-hander Grant Holmes. Grant is 7-5 with a 3.82 ERA. So again, for the Braves, it'll be Acuna, Baldwin, Olson, Albies, Thomas, Harris, Dubon, Riley, Murphy, and Holmes on the mound. Those are the Braves. Now for Will Venables' White Sox, they too are a first-place team. They have a four-game lead over the Twins in the American League Central, and the Sox enter with a record of 66-60. They're managed by Will Venable, and they'll lead it off with their left fielder, Sam Antonacci. Batting second for the Sox, first baseman Munetaka Murakami. Hitting third baseman Miguel Vargas. Batting cleanup, the DH, Andrew Benintendi. Batting fifth, right fielder Braden Montgomery. Hitting sixth, shortstop Colson Montgomery. Batting seventh for Chicago, second baseman Chase Meidroth. Hitting eighth, the center fielder Tristan Peters. Batting ninth, catcher Drew Romo. And on the mound for the White Sox, left-hander Anthony Kay. He is 9-5 with a 4.01 ERA. So again, for the White Sox, Antonacci, Murakami, Vargas, Benintendi, Montgomery, then the other Montgomery, Meidroth, Peters, Romo, and Kay on the mound. It's great to have you with us. Beautiful day in Chicago. First pitch right around the corner on the Atlanta Braves Radio Network.
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3: 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Well, the Braves are down in the first base dugout. That's the visitor's dugout here in Chicago. Braves wearing their traveling gray uniforms today. Gray tops, gray pants, red lettering, red numerals outlined in navy. Atlanta across the chest on top of the tomahawk. Meanwhile, the White Sox wearing their white uniform tops and pants with the black pinstripes and their interlocking SOX logo on the left chest of their uniforms. Black lettering, black numerals outlined in gray. And socks on the chest of the uniforms. Sox about to take the field. When they do, here's the leather for Chicago. Munetaka Murakami at first base. Chase Meindroth is at second base. Colson Montgomery, the shortstop, and Miguel Vargas is at third. In the outfield, Sam Antonacci is in left field. Tristan Peters is the center fielder. Braden Montgomery is in right. The catcher is Drew Romo. And on the mound, it'll be Anthony Kay, the left-hander, making his 26th appearance of the season and his 24th start. Folks, cash in on the baseball action with Prize Picks, the official daily fantasy sports partner of the Atlanta Braves. 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Behind the plate, calling balls and strikes, is the crew chief, Ron Culpa. First base umpire is Scott Berry. Second base umpire, Andy Gonzalez. And the third base umpire is Tom Hanahan. This umpiring quartet, the same crew that just worked the White Sox-Cubs series over on the north side of Chicago over the last few days. So they have shot down here to the south side for this makeup. And then, of course, everybody, Braves and umpires alike, will be leaving town after this one. White Sox, of course, staying put. They have the Mets and the Rangers coming to town as they start up a brand-new homestand. Anthony Kay is on the mound. Left-hander, 6 feet tall, 225 pounds. He's from East Setauket, New York. He's 31 years old, and this season he's posted a record of 9-5 with a 4.01 ERA. In his last turn, he got a no decision in a game the White Sox won. That was against the Tigers on August 15th. He pitched into the sixth inning, went 5 1/3 innings, giving up 3 runs on 6 hits, a walk, and 4 strikeouts. And he's very consistent, 3 earned runs or fewer in 10 straight starts, and catching him at a time where he seems to be coming into his best form, Darren.
4: Yeah, he certainly does. Former first-rounder at New York Mets back all the way back in 2016. He's taken a winding road to get to this consistent starting pitching opportunity he's had this season. Got a big-time fastball. Fastball, four-seam and sinker sitting in the mid-90s, and he's going to attack the Braves with both of those. And he's also going to mix it up with the sweeper, the slider, the cutter, and the changeup. So he's got a deep arsenal, and he's going to come right at these Braves hitters. One thing to keep in mind, it's jumped off the page to me, he's leading the major leagues at hit-by-pitches. Mm. So maybe a very painful way to get on base for the Braves. They'll take it any way they can get it right now.
3: Yeah, good luck digging in against that guy.
4: That's right.
3: 21 hit batters this season. We'll see if he has a case of being wild in this game. He'll be taking on Acuna, Baldwin, and Olsen here in the top of the first inning. For Kay, it's been a good month of August. The White Sox have won all three of his starts this month, and he's gone 2-0 with a 2.55 ERA this month. So this left-hander rubs up the baseball, looking into his catcher, Drew Romo. He's ready, so is Ronald Acuna. And now for the ball game. First pitch swung on and missed. Starting up at 1:11 Central Time, 2:11 back east, and 76 degrees here in Chicago. A wind across the outfield, left to right, blowing into the right field corner. Pitch on the way to

0: Cunha, and a soft ground ball off the mound. Karam's out to short, glove by Montgomery. His throw over is not in time. And Ronald able to beat it out on that soft tapper that just caromed off the third base side of the mound, went to Montgomery, and he did his best to make it a close play.
1: And yeah, we'll see if that call stands. To my eye, it looked like the ball beat Ronald there, but to his credit, he was hustling down the line after that that very softly hit ground ball.
0: White Sox challenging this. So we're watching the replay here for the first time, and yeah, I got him out as well. We'll be hearing from Ryan Culpa very shortly. He's the crew chief and home plate umpire today. And let's go down to Ryan. All right, you'll have to take my word for it. He is out. That call is overturned. Ryan having a difficult time with his mic down there. Home plate umpire is not a technician. So one down, and that brings Drake Baldwin up to the plate. First pitch on the way to Baldwin. And there's a called strike, sinker over at 96 miles an hour. The time of the first pitch is brought to you by Schumann Farms. Look for real sweet brand Vidalia onions from Schumann Farms in a store near you. Pitch on the way from Kay, swung on and missed. Nothing in two on Drake Baldwin. Drake was 0 for 5 yesterday with two strikeouts, but he did have four hits in the first two games of that series with Minnesota. The Braves were swept in that series. 0-2 to Baldwin. It's a piece of it. Spoils it foul over there by the Braves dugout. For Anthony Kay, he's been a much better pitcher at home than he has been on the road. 6-3 his record at home with a 3.22 ERA. That ERA on the road is 4.89. 0-2 to Baldwin. And he hits one well to right field, but right in line with the right fielder, Braden Montgomery, who goes down to a knee and makes a chest-high catch out there in right field. And two down in the first inning.
1: And we often talk about Drake Baldwin being such a unique left-handed hitter and handles left-handed pitchers so well. Here in the second half, he's been struggling against lefties, so that's something to keep an eye on. Maybe that's why Walt Weiss moved him down to the two spot, giving Ronald that leadoff spot as well.
0: Two down for Matt Olson. First pitch he sees is a high fastball humming in there at 97. Two up and two down here on the top of a scoreless first inning. 1-0 to Olson. Taken for a called strike. 1-1. For Anthony Kay, six seasons in the big leagues, been with the Blue Jays, the Cubs, the Mets, and now the White Sox. And he also spent two seasons pitching in Japan. 1-1 on the way to Olson. Swing and a miss that time. Showed him the sinker again. He was in Japan in 2024 and 2025 pitching for Yokohama. And he's come back a different guy, hasn't he?
1: He sure has. Yeah, it's big-time stuff. That last sinker, 97 miles an hour. And he's one of a long list of guys who've gone to Asia, usually Korea or Japan, and come back and parlayed that into a nice deal. He signed a two-year $12 million in the offseason with the White Sox.
0: 1-2 to Matt Olson. Off the plate, two balls, two strikes.
1: It's worth mentioning he also went to driveline this offseason and reshaped his pitch mix. He's got a really nasty slider that darts straight down in the zone. A really tough pitch to handle, and he picked that up at the pitching lab at driveline.
0: 2-2 from the left-hander. Olson swings and misses at a sweeper for strike three, and it's a 1-2-3 inning for Anthony Kay. We go to the bottom of the first inning. Braves nothing, and the White Sox coming up when we come back.
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0: Into the bottom of the first inning here in Chicago, no score. Grant Holmes facing Sam Antenacci, Munetaka Murakami, and Miguel Vargas in the bottom of the first inning. Here's the first pitch on the way from Grant. There's a ball outside, one ball and no strikes. This is the second day in a row the White Sox have faced a pitcher whose last name was Holmes. In the finale versus the Cubs yesterday, they faced Clay Holmes, and today facing Grant Holmes. Pitch on the way to Antenacci, over for a called strike. One ball and one strike on the left fielder, who made a great catch yesterday in their victory over Chicago. Antenacci, 8 homers this season, a .271 average. Getting his first look at the right-hander, Grant Holmes. 1-1 to the lefty. Funny swing there. Missed every stitch of that slider, 1-2. Grant Holmes, 6 feet tall, 226-pound right-hander from Conway, South Carolina. 30 years old and making his 24th start of the season and his 25th appearance. 1-2 pitch. Missed low and inside with a slider. 2 balls, 2 strikes. Grant this season with a record of 7-5, a .382 ERA. Took a loss at his last start. First time he had taken one of those in a while. Righty deals the 2-2. Missed the outside corner with a fastball. So 3 balls and 2 strikes on Sam Antenacci. Pretty steady breeze across the outfield left to right. A lot of sunshine, no cloud cover. 3-2 and a 2-hopper out to first base. That'll be gloved by Olsen. Steps on the bag with his right foot. And one down at the bottom of a scoreless first inning. Here's the leather for Atlanta. The aforementioned Matt Olson at first base. Ozzy Albies is at second. Mauricio Dubon, the shortstop today. And Austin Riley is at third. In the outfield for the Braves, Lane Thomas patrolling left field. Michael Harris is out there in center. Ronald Acuna in right. The catcher is Sean Murphy. And as I mentioned, Grant Holmes on the mound. After that last outing for Grant, he took a loss against the Diamondbacks on the 15th. Braves had won his previous 7 starts before that. Murakami swings and misses, nothing and one on him. And when it comes to his stuff and all that success lately, maybe a little bit more than just the slider fastball that had been good.
1: Yeah, absolutely. Grant is having a little bit of a renaissance here in July and August, mixing up his pitches.
0: Well, one missed the outside corner, 1-1.
1: He talked about dialing back the effort a little bit and worrying more about placement of pitches. And he's also not relying on his four-seam slider as much. Last time he faced these Sox, almost 80% of his offerings were those two pitches.
0: 1-1, sent foul on the right field line. 1-2.
1: And here in August, those two pitches make up just 45% of his mix. So he's using the sinker, the cutter, the changeup a lot more. And besides his last start against Arizona where he had a clunker, he's been really good with those secondary offerings.
0: Yeah, it's been a really good adjustment for him. Looking for his first strikeout of the game. 1-2 on the way to Murakami. A little bit low and outside with a slider. Like we mentioned, for Grant, this is his second start this series, if you will. Remember, this series was back in June, and Game 3 was rained out. That's why we're here for one game here today. He started Game 1 in that series. 2-2 and a weak ground ball to second base. Ozzy Albies wraps it in leather. Throws over to first base and 2 down here in the bottom of a scoreless first inning. That game against the White Sox back on June 9th. Couldn't get out of the fourth inning. Got a no decision in a game the Braves lost. That was that painful walk-off defeat where the Braves gave up runs in the bottom of the ninth. Game went to extras. And then Braden Montgomery, in a night where he was making his major league debut, hit a walk-off home run to win it for the White Sox. Climbing in Miguel Vargas. Takes a strike on the inside corner.
1: To me, this looks like a good matchup for Grant Holmes. You know, he likes to get swing and miss. These White Sox, a very aggressive team built on slugging. They strike out quite a bit. Six in the major leagues in strikeouts.
0: 0-1 low and inside, 1-1.
1: And if Grant gets into trouble, it's because he's early in the season, he was walking guys and then giving up home runs because he had to come back in the strike zone. Well, he can use the aggressiveness of this White Sox lineup to his advantage.
0: 1-1 pitch. Miss low, 2-1. Let me ask you this. You mentioned him not throwing near as many sliders and fastballs, but against an aggressive team that has lots of swings and misses, does that tempt you to go back to that slider fastball a little bit more?
1: I think the slider, certainly. I think we'll see pitches that are strike to ball. Those rates tick up.
0: 2-1 swung on, missed. Showed him a fastball there.
1: And I'm not sure about the four-seamer. It's just there's a lot of damage on that pitch for Grant Holmes. And this is a very powerful lineup, but they do have a lot of guys with very high strikeout rates and swing and miss rates.
0: No score, bottom of the first. 2-2 to fly ball to center field in line with Michael Harris. He will put it away, and it's a 1-2-3 inning for Grant Holmes. We played one. We go to the top of the second. No score.
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0: Hope you're having a great Thursday afternoon alongside Darren O'Day and our producer-engineer Jonathan Chadwick. Ben Ingram here with you from Raitt Field on the south side of Chicago, home of the White Sox. Braves and the Sox dueling it out today in this makeup from June. No score in the top of the second. Ozzie Albies leads off. First pitch swinging. Comes unraveled, going after that first pitch sweeper from Anthony Kay. And an 0-1 count on Ozzie Albies. Ozzie leading it off in the Toyota Stolen Base Challenge inning. And if the Braves steal a base here in the second, our contestant Jimmy Crane will be the winner. More on that after this pitch. Ozzie gets a piece of it. Fouls off a changeup and an 0-2 count. If the Braves steal a base, Jimmy Crane will win $3,300 in free marathon gas cards. And just like Jimmy did, you too can enter the Toyota Stolen Base Challenge by visiting braves.com/stolen base challenge. Nothing in two to Albies. He pokes it out to shortstop. Glove by Colson Montgomery sends it across in time for the out. One down in the top of the second inning. We're telling you about Anthony Kay. Grew up in East Setauket, New York. Grew up a big fan of the New York Mets, and he was actually a first-round pick of the Mets back in 2016, taken 31st overall after his college days at UConn. And pitched with the Mets, the Cubs, the Blue Jays, and like we mentioned, pitched over in Japan. One down for Lane Thomas, and Lane takes a called strike. Braves have seen him once before, but it was a long time ago. In fact, he was a member of the Blue Jays. This was back in 2020, and he pitched two innings in relief versus the Braves back in the COVID-shortened season. Lane Thomas takes a ball outside, one ball and one strike. And given what you mentioned in the first inning, how he's a much different pitcher now, and how he's starting today versus a relief appearance 6 years ago, for all intents and purposes, you're seeing him for the first time.
1: Yeah, wipe the slate clean for sure.
0: 1-1 to Thomas is in the dirt. Two balls and a strike.
1: He's a much different pitcher. He figured his game out over in Japan. Had a couple really good years there. Won the ERA title last season. Led the league in ground ball percentage, and that is still part of his game.
0: 2-1 pitch. Thomas with a soft poke to second base. That's gloved by Chase Meidroff. The throw over is in time. Two down in the second inning.
1: And sometimes those voyages that have a couple years over in Japan or Korea involve a pitcher gaining confidence. And I think that's the case here. You know, he was a first-round pick, just never really met expectations, went over there against less powerful competition where the velocity really plays up higher and found his confidence and has parlayed that into success here as well.
0: Two down for Michael Harris. Harris takes a called strike. You mentioned the hit-by-pitch, and he leads Major League Baseball in that department. He's hit 21 batters this year. Is that primarily a sweeper versus right-handed batters?
1: That is correct, yeah. Sweeper has the most hit-by-pitches.
0: But one up and in.
1: Seven with that pitch. Five with the cutter, five with the two-seamer, and a couple each with the four-seamer and the slider. So he doesn't hold anything back. He's going to hit you with whatever he feels like, but mostly that sweeper.
0: There's a 1-1 pitch, and that'll be chopped softly up the first baseline, hugging the line, dropped momentarily by Murakami, but he comes up with it, steps on the bag, and that's in time to get Michael Harris. So it's a 1-2-3 top of the second. We go to the bottom of the inning. No score in Chicago.
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0: No score, bottom of the second inning, folks. The original Louisiana hot sauce keeps the flavor bases loaded with three simple ingredients, peppers, vinegar, and salt. And flavor that always hits is exactly why the original Louisiana hot sauce keeps the Braves busy as the official hot sauce of the Atlanta Braves. It's Louisiana Hot. Buy you some. Andrew Benintendi leads off at a one-hopper knocked down by Grant Holmes. Caroms off his body towards first. He picks up, throws over to the bag, gets the out, one down. That hopped right off of Grant. He seems to be plenty good.
1: That's a heck of a play. That was a hot shot behind Grant's back, and he just stuck his glove out. Hail Mary maneuver. Knocked it down. Luckily, it stayed close to him. Just rolled off the mound towards first base and completed for a leadoff out.
0: One down for Braden Montgomery. Rookie out of Madison, Mississippi. Awaits the first pitch. There's a ball low and inside. One ball and no strikes. He provided a spark to this White Sox team back in June. As I mentioned, hit that walk-off home run versus the Braves in the first game of the series. 1-0 pitch on the way from Holmes. Ball low and outside. Montgomery coming to the big leagues, coinciding with the White Sox getting healthier at the end of June and in July. Shot them into first place, and they've pretty much been there ever since. This White Sox team, 66-60, entering the action today. Called strike on Montgomery, two balls and a strike. White Sox jumped into first place during the series with the Braves back in June, and they've been in first place all but 4 days since then. 2-1 pitch fouled off over by the Braves dugout. They're starting up a seven-game homestand, making up this game with the Braves, and they have the Mets and the Rangers coming to town. But it's a White Sox team, and more than that, a White Sox fan base that has starred for some success. They have just one division title over the last 17 seasons. Here's the 2-2 pitch on the way to Braden Montgomery. Missed low, three balls, two strikes. That division title was in 2021. And these last two seasons, they have been putrid. Last two seasons, 100-loss seasons in both 2024 and 2025. In fact, if you combine the losses those 2 years, 223 losses. So what they're experiencing this season is certainly a new day for the White Sox. 3-2 pitch. Montgomery with a ground ball to second. Ozzie's on the other end. Wings it over to first base and two down in the inning.
1: And that success is being rewarded with an increase in attendance. Remember, we did this same setup, a one-day drop-in game a couple years back. Chris Sale pitched, and there was almost nobody here. You know, it was an early weekday game. And here today, we have a nice crowd. And I have a lot of relatives that live in Chicago on North and South Side, and I know that the South Siders are very excited about the White Sox ball club being in first place.
0: And you can see it with this bump in attendance. Colson Montgomery takes a ball outside. That game you're talking about a couple of years ago, I felt like there are more people in the dugouts than in the stands. I mean, there was no one here. Different story now 2 years later. Colson Montgomery takes a ball outside. The last two seasons, the White Sox, a grand total of 122 games under 500. I mean, nowhere near being a contender. And now here they are in first place in August. 2-0 swung on, miss. Good slider. They've really done a nice job with a few trades. They've hit on some big trades, especially that trade where they sent Garrett Crochet to the Red Sox. Colson Montgomery takes a ball low and inside. Three balls and a strike. No score, bottom of the second inning. Two down, bases empty. 3-1 from Holmes is high ball four. Two out walk keeps the inning alive for the White Sox. That extends the inning for Chase Meidroth. If you think back on the series between the Braves and the White Sox back in June, that was June 9th and 10th. And while the White Sox won both games, there were two very tight games. Braves lost consecutive one-run games in that series. The walk-off in game one in 10 innings, then losing game two, 2-1. And then game three, I mean, the sky looked like something out of a horror picture. It was an awful storm. There's a called strike on Chase Meidroth, and we just knew we weren't going to play. Storm rolled through here. Wind was whipping, lots of thunder and lightning, sideways rain, awful conditions. 0-1 pitch. Fly ball towards deep right, giving ground to Cunha to the warning track, squares up to it, and he's got it right in front of the Braves' bullpen. That ends the bottom of the second inning. A two-out walk as all the White Sox muster up. We go to the top of the third, no score.
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0: Good pitching out of the gates for both teams. Braves and the White Sox scoreless into the top of the third inning. It'll be Dubon, Riley, and Murphy for the Braves. 7-8-9 in the Braves' order. Alongside Darren O'Day, Ben Ingram here with you on a gorgeous day on the south side of Chicago. Mauricio Dubon swings and hits one up the middle on a base hit. Just to the left of Colson Montgomery, the shortstop, and Dubon is aboard. First Braves base runner of the game.
1: Nice sharp single up the middle there for Dubon. And I had the luxury of talking to Mauricio the other day about his hitting. And it's really interesting to hear these guys at this level talk about their process at the plate and where he feels like he's at with his game. He hasn't been lighting the world on fire this month, but he's told me he feels like he's really close. He's right there, a couple hits in his last two games. It's good to see.
0: And pacing the top of the third inning, although an inside. I think the more accurate description of what you just said is you had the privilege of listening to Mauricio Dubon. You don't get to talk much when he's talking.
1: That's the truth.
0: He loves to talk. It's fun to hear him analyze the game. Austin Riley swings and misses. One ball and one strike. 76 degrees when they said play ball. Folks still making their way into the ballpark for this matinee. Riley a 221 average. And the 1-1 pitch. Low one inside almost hit him in the foot. Two balls and a strike.
1: That sweeper almost caught Riley in the foot. Hit by pitch watch today. We mentioned earlier, he leads the league in hit-by-pitches.
0: 2-1 from Anthony Kay. Austin Riley takes a backdoor sweeper for a strike.
1: It's kind of funny that leadoff hitter Sam Antonacci leads the league in batter hit-by-pitches. And so he and Anthony Kay are having a friendly competition to see who could rack up more hit-by-pitches on the season.
0: I need an update of the count for the two of them. 2-2, misses 3-2. We know that Kay has hit 21 batters. Uh-huh.
1: Antonacci has been hit 23 times.
0: Well, that's a close race.
1: Leads the American League, yeah. One certainly more painful than the other.
0: No score in the third. Mauricio Dubon at first base. Austin Riley requests time, and it's granted by home plate umpire Ron Culpa. He's tapping the bat on his right shoulder now, waiting on the lefty Kay. 3-2 pitch. Riley hits it hard deep down the left field line to the corner of fair ball. At one hops off the wall, Dubon hits the back at third. They will send him. Sox hit the cutoff band. Throw to the plate, a dive for the dish. Save! 1-0 Braves. Just ahead of the throw. That was a very good relay by the White Sox. But Dubon was really booking it coming around third base. And he went diving for the plate just ahead of the tag by Drew Romo. And the RBI for Riley makes it 1-0.
1: Yeah, outstanding base running there by Mauricio Dubon. Never broke stride, not even once. Didn't slow down at all. Tommy Watkins at third base gave him an early send, so he never had to slow down or stutter step around third. And Mauricio had to be perfect, as you mentioned, a very quick relay by the White Sox.
0: RBI double for Riley is 59th RBI of the season. Man, the hands of Sean Murphy. Murphy takes a called strike. This is the first time on the road trip the Braves have had a lead.
1: Feels good.
0: Especially early in a game.
1: Yeah. That's been a problem here recently.
0: Sean Murphy still looking for his first RBI of the season. So much time on the IL this year. The one fouled straight back. Nothing and two now on Murphy. Folks, get Wi-Fi so reliable it never gets caught looking. At one price for the next 5 years. And same day Wi-Fi. Xfinity, imagine that. 1-0 Braves. Inning has gone single, double. No one out. 0-2 to Murphy. And a bouncer out towards second. This will move along Riley to third base. Up with it is Meidroth, and his throw over in time to get Murphy. Productive out there by Sean Murphy. And back to the top of the order with a runner at third base and just one down.
1: A good team at bat there by Murph. You know, he's not doesn't have his timing fully back yet. So do what you can and then move Austin to third. Now the sac fly is in play.
0: Ronald Acuna drove in three runs in the series against the Twins. First pitch to Acuna. And K misses with a cutter. Infield is in with the runner at third base. Acuna sitting on 35 RBIs for the season. 0 for 1 with a ground out to short. 1-0 pitch. Touch the outside corner with a sweeper. He can really move that pitch to either side of the plate. He's been very good with a sweeper. Ball and a strike on Ronald. One pitch. Missed the inside corner, 2-1. Of course, for Ronald, he doesn't have very good memories on this field. The last time he was on this field was when he came up awkward across first base, injuring his hamstring and then landing on the IL. And that started a very rugged month of June for the Braves. K's 2-1 pitch. Up and in, three balls and a strike. Prior to that, you mentioned when the Braves are here in 2024, they opened the season with a road trip to Philadelphia and Chicago. It was the very first week of the season. And Ronald is out there in right field just absolutely freezing his tail off. And I asked Ronald about that game. Here's the 3-1 pitch. And Acuna swings and misses. I said, is that the coldest you ever remember being on a baseball field? He said, without a doubt. He said, I was out in right field just shivering. I couldn't stay warm. I was trying to jog in place and just could not warm up. And easily the coldest day he's experienced on a baseball field. 3-2 pitch. And a chopper over the mound. Kay jumps up and grabs it. Throws over to first base for the out. Riley keeps it in park at third base. That one hopper back to the mound had Kay leaping up to keep it from going over his head. And now two down in the inning for Drake Baldwin.
1: Yeah, cold weather game's always a possibility here early and late in the season. I remember a game 5-6 years ago, the Braves played at Wrigley, where the snowing sideways. And that's just part of coming up north to play those early season games. And they are never fun.
0: Pitch to Drake Baldwin. And a ground ball to first base. Gloved by Murakami. Steps on the bag for the third out. That ends the top of the third inning. But the Braves have the early lead. One run, two hits. No errors and a man left. We're off to the bottom of the third. 1-0 Braves.
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0: Grant Holmes and the Braves with a 1-0 lead into the bottom of the third inning. White Sox sending up Peters, Romo, and Antonacci. That's 8, 9, and 1 in their order. Grant Holmes back to work. First pitch, a called strike. Tristan Peters, left-handed hitting center fielder. He is out of Winkler, Canada. Played his college ball at Southern Illinois. Pitch on the way to him, swung on, missed. No balls and two strikes now on Tristan Peters. We're talking about these White Sox and the resurgence they have had and how great of a season it has been this season on the South Side. And the man at the helm for the White Sox, 43-year-old manager Will Venable, in his second season managing the White Sox. And as it stands now, certainly a Manager of the Year award candidate. Peters takes a ball low. One ball and two strikes. You lose 100-plus games each of the last two seasons, and then you go out and you could win a division this season. I'd say you might be leading the pack in terms of your candidacy.
1: Yeah, you would think so. That's been quite a turnaround for the Pale Hose here.
0: 1-2 and a liner in the air to center. Michael Harris on the other end. Crouches down, makes the catch, and one down. 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Well, for Venable, he's got baseball in his blood. His dad, Max, played in the big leagues for 12 years. And Will was a great athlete himself and played in the big leagues a while. Drew Romo with a fly ball to center. And hardly moving, making a chest-high catch, Michael Harris, two down. For Will Venable, the manager of the White Sox, when he was in high school, he lettered in baseball, basketball, and track. And he went to Princeton to play baseball and basketball. In fact, basketball was his first love. And he led Princeton to the NCAA tournament in 2004 and scored 16 points and had 8 rebounds in a first-round loss to Texas. Now, there probably aren't too many major league managers who played in the NCAA tournament.
1: That's pretty impressive.
0: Two down for Sam Antonacci. Venable himself was a seventh-round choice in 2005 by the Padres. Spent 9 seasons in the big leagues. There's a called strike on Antonacci. Played for the Padres, the Rangers, and finished his career with the Dodgers. And had a solid 9-year career. And now managing the White Sox. 1-0 Braves, bottom of the third. Well, one low and inside. There are just some players that when you come across them in high school, college, even the minor leagues, you know they're going to be a big leaguer. They just come across as a big leaguer. 1-1 pitch, strike on the inside corner. When I was broadcasting in the Northwest League in Eugene, had Will on the team.
1: Okay.
0: And you could just tell there, he and a couple other guys on that team just came across as different. You just knew that he had a big future in front of him. 1-2 to Antonacci and a ground ball to third base. Taking it is Austin Riley. And his throw across is a good one. So it's a 1-2-3 bottom of the third. We go to the top of the fourth inning. 1-0 Braves.
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0: With the Braves leading the White Sox 1-0, we enter the top of the fourth inning. Matt Olson leads off for the Braves. Olson, Albies, and Thomas due up alongside Darren O'Day and our producer-engineer Jonathan Chadwick. Ben Ingram here with you from Raitt Field on the south side of Chicago. Olson 0 for 1 with a strikeout. Takes a cold strike here. Just a couple of cotton ball clouds off on the horizon. Clear skies, a lot of sunshine. There's the 0-1 pitch on the way. And Olson takes a ball inside, 1-1. Sunshine just baptizing this stadium here today. And a good afternoon crowd here in Chicago. They continue to file their way in. 1-1 pitch. Low and outside, two balls and a strike.
1: Baptizes the word of the day for us. My Sam pregame Italian beef sandwich baptized by the gravy before they put the meat in. And one of my best pregame meals I've had in a while.
0: That's the best way to do it, isn't it?
1: It is.
0: Get the peppers on top. 2-1 to Olson, swung on, missed. You've really got a knowledge for Chicago cuisine. And Jonathan and I certainly benefit from it.
1: Yeah, buddy, that's from a childhood of vacationing here, usually once or twice a year, seeing my family.
0: 2-2 fouled off over the White Sox dugout.
1: Now, there's a reason the waistlines in the Windy City are a little bit above average, because the food is so darn good.
0: Yeah.
1: A lot of good options when you come here, and then I always enjoy the bit of nostalgia of eating the stuff I ate in my childhood when we spent a lot of time up here.
0: Olson awaits the 2-2 from Kay. 2-2 is high, 3-2. I mean, we're not even in town 24 hours for this trip.
1: Mm-hmm.
0: But I'd say we have made it count when it comes to Chicago cuisine. Even if you're here for 20 hours or so, you still got some boxes you got to check.
1: Oh, yeah. And we did.
0: 3-2 pitch. Olson with a high fly ball to left, angling towards the line. Antonacci looking up, sunglasses on, crosses over the foul line, makes the catch and foul ground. He was about 35 feet down from the tarp, and he makes the grab, one down in the fourth inning. Northside Hospital Cancer Institute, one of the nation's leading and largest cancer programs. Northside is built to beat cancer. Well, I'll tell you what this has served as, is kind of an appetizer for being back here next month.
1: Mm-hmm.
0: We'll see the Cubs here in September. Believe it or not, three night games at Wrigley. Ozzie Albies reaches, gets a piece of it, fouls it off.
1: And we checked good Midwest steaks off. We checked off Italian beefs. When we come back, we'll have our to-do list will include the Chicago dogs.
0: Right.
1: And some deep dish pizza. Maybe Italian sausage. I don't know. We'll see if we have time.
0: I have another question to ask you. Here's the 0-1 pitch. How do we swung on this? What are we washing it down with?
1: Probably going to have to get a workout in there somewhere. but, you know, maybe a my family that lives here, they're very partial to Miller High Life, the champagne of beers.
0: Yeah, okay. Here's the 0-2 pitch. In the dirt, one ball, two strikes.
1: But I don't discriminate personally. It's hard to go wrong with beer in this part of the country.
0: That's for sure. 1-0 Braves, top of the fourth inning. As the Albies 0-1 with a ground out to shortstop. Chases a high limb, missed every stitch of it. That was a fastball well up and out of the strike zone. strikeout number two for Anthony Kay, and two down in the fourth inning. Here's Lane Thomas trying to keep the Braves out of a 1-2-3 fourth. If you're just now tuning in, Braves scored one tally in the top of the third. Had a leadoff single by Mauricio Dubon. Then he scored from first base on a double down the left field line by Austin Riley. And that has been it to this point. Thomas takes ball up and in. Lane Thomas 0-for-1 with a ground out to second base. Ball inside, two balls, no strikes. So we're here for the makeup game, and as soon as the game ends, we'll be busing to Milwaukee. And we'll see the Brewers for two games in Milwaukee, then one game in Williamsport, Pennsylvania. 2-0 pitch and a ground ball foul on the third baseline. Let's pause 10 seconds for station ID on the Braves Radio Network.
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0: 1-0 Braves at the top of the fourth. Bases empty, two down, and a 2-1 count on Lane Thomas. Southpaw K fires. Thomas swings and misses, 2-2.
1: Just thinking, it's hard to believe the best food city in the U.S., in my opinion, Chicago, is so close to the worst, Milwaukee. So close that we can walk. I have a bad history with the food in Milwaukee.
0: Here's the 2-2 pitch. There's a ball high. Can't wait to be on a bus with you up there.
1: It seems like every year I go, I spend half the broadcast bad-mouthing the culinary experience.
0: Well, the other half down to the facilities at the end of the hall. Go half the broadcast, Milwaukee. Darren won't even be in the booth.
1: Just pack a cooler from Chicago and bring it north.
0: Thomas awaits the 3-2. Low and inside, ball four. First walk allowed by Anthony Kay. I think you just get burnt out on the sausage and cheese because it's pretty much an option at every meal.
1: Yes. Yeah, you know what? I don't know. Maybe I'll have to eat more vegetables or something. We'll mix it up.
0: Good luck finding some up in Wisconsin. Two down for Michael Harris, who's 0-for-1 with a ground out. Cold strike on the outside corner. Ron Culpa, the home plate umpire today, traditionally has a pretty big zone. We're seeing a lot of contact. Only two strikeouts in this game thus far, both by the left-hander K. Thomas, really good wheels at first. 0-1 pitch, bowled foul by Harris. He's down nothing and two.
1: C.J. Nikowski visited us before the game, and he's a black belt in numbers. And he told us that Ron Culpa is actually last in the major leagues of all umpires in correct call percentage. So it is shocking that we haven't had any discrepancies today.
0: 0-2. Low and outside, 1-2. Maybe he got a good breakfast this morning. Maybe he's going to have a good day today. Then again, maybe I'm just too optimistic. But so far, well-pitched game by both starters, Kay and Holmes. Braves have lost five of their last six games, but leading 1-0 in the top of the fourth inning today. 1-2 is high. Two balls, two strikes. Left-hander K out of UConn, 31-year-old lefty. He kicks and fires. 2-2 swung on, missed. Sinker 98, likely would have been ball three instead of strike three. And that wraps up the top of the fourth inning. No runs, no hits, no errors. One man left. We go to the bottom of the fourth. 1-0 Braves.
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3: Still 1-0 Braves into the bottom of the fourth inning. Unitaka Murakami leads it off for the White Sox. Murakami with a big swing and a miss at a first-pitch slider. Murakami was injured the last time we saw the White Sox. He's a big power threat. 29 home runs this season for Murakami. 0-for-1 in this game. A one-pitch miss is low. For Murakami, he's just one home run away from joining Hideki Matsui, Shohei Ohtani, and Seiya Suzuki as the only Japanese-born players with a 30-home-run season in Major League Baseball. Pitch on the way to Murakami. There's a ball low. Now, he played 8 seasons over in Japan. 8 seasons with the Yakult Swallows of the Nippon Professional Baseball Japanese Central League. Hit 246 home runs over there. 2-1 pitch. Murakami sends a two-hopper to second. Bobbled briefly by Ozzie Albies, but he comes up with it. Has it over there in time for the out. It's a pretty short list that he's trying to join. Matsui did it in 04. Ohtani, 21 through this season. He's already at 30 homers. And then Seiya Suzuki did it last year. The only Japanese-born players with a 30-home-run season. Hopefully he checks that box tomorrow. Here's Miguel Vargas. There's a ball low.
4: Murakami, certainly prodigious power. He is a three-outcome hitter. Leads the league in walk rate. Also strikes out a ton and hits a bunch of homers. So pretty simple on his game, but also impressive.
3: Miguel Vargas takes a called strike.
4: I mentioned this White Sox club is built on slug. They have a few guys just like that. Colson Montgomery also 26 home runs, but sky-high strikeout rate, swing and miss rate. So hopefully Grant can take advantage of that.
3: 1-1 foul off by Vargas, 1-2. One run, two hits for the Braves. No runs, no hits for the White Sox. Vargas, 26 years old, from Havana, Cuba. 1-2. Missed high. 2 balls, 2 strikes. Grant Holmes deals the 2-2 pitch and a line drive out to third and caught by Austin Riley. That was a missile right to him. Two down to the bottom of the fourth inning. 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So looking for an out right here to make sure that it is a clean inning. Andrew Benintendi takes a ball outside.
4: Just a reminder, Grant Holmes struggling second time through the order this season. 16 of the 19 home runs he's given up this season have come in the second or the third time through the order. So he's got to really lock it in the second time through. And he's been doing a better job of it lately, the last start notwithstanding.
3: 1-0 in there, called strike. He's got just the one walk. He's still looking for his first strikeout, but I don't think anybody's complaining with the results. He's been terrific thus far. 1-1 from Holmes. And that time he bounced a changeup. 2 balls, 2 strikes. Benintendi, 32 years old, been around a while, originally from Cincinnati, played his college ball at the University of Arkansas. He had a one-hopper back to the mound to begin the second inning. Takes a sinker outside here. 3 balls and a strike. 1-0 Braves, bottom of the fourth. Holmes in search of his third 1-2-3 inning. Not a thing wrong with that. Got a 3-1 slider over for a strike. That's the pitch that he trusts the most. Holmes ball to Black glove, right-hander comes set right of the tomahawk on the front of his gray uniform. 3-2 pitch and a two-hopper to Ozzie. He's got it cleanly, throws over to first base. And Benintendi goes down after the ground out. It's another 1-2-3 frame composed by Grant Holmes. We have four of the books. We go to the top of the fifth. 1-0 Braves.
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4: Rolling into the top of the fifth inning here in Chicago. Braves have a 1-0 lead at Wright Field. It'll be Dubon, Riley, and Murphy coming up for the Braves, facing the left-hander Anthony Kay. Dubon led off the third inning with a single, and he's able to slash one into left field, a base hit. Dubon's 2-for-2, makes a big turnaround first. He's going to take off as Sam Antonacci bobbled and left. And two bags for Dubon. Antonacci was going to his right, and that just squirted right on by him. They'll go single and then an E7 charged to Antonacci. This is one day after Antonacci made a great catch, terrific defensive highlight yesterday at Wrigley, and today he was trying to reach down and pick it up, couldn't squeeze it.
5: Second time through. Second time the bottom of the order has gotten it going. Lead off double for Mauricio Dubon.
4: Here comes Austin Riley. Austin takes a called strike. Riley hit a stinger down the left field line back in the third inning. That double drove in Dubon. Looking to drive in Dubon here in the fifth inning. Well, one in tight, one ball and one strike. By the way, that was a clean bottom of the fourth inning. 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That'll be on my list of things to do on the off day Monday once we get back in town. Try to get our lives back in order after this lengthy road trip. 1-2 in the dirt, smothered back there by Romo.
5: If you're looking at this lineup against Kay today, you would expect the right-handers to do the damage, right? He's hitting .280 off him with 14 home runs, OPS of .842. But he's been really stingy on the lefties, so the bottom of this lineup doing their part to get to the lefty Kay.
4: 2-2, and Riley hits one a mile but foul. That is into the upper deck, deep down the left field line. Fan comes away with a souvenir. He didn't have much competition for the souvenir all the way up there. Dubon taking his lead at second base. No one out. 2-2. Sent foul the other way. Good catch made up there by a fan. What did you think about pitching here in your career?
5: I did not like the day games. Probably because I was up a little bit later than I should have been, but I enjoyed pitching here at night, especially when the team was good and there was a good atmosphere here.
4: You had too many Italian sausages the night before.
5: There was some of that. And a lot of this food we've been talking about on the broadcast, they have down in the clubhouse. And I can't walk past an Italian beef or a sausage. So, you know, I got to take it down. I might have felt a little sluggish in the

0: day games.
1: Here comes the 2-2 pitch. Riley takes the ball high. Did you ever see Charlotte's Web?
2: Yeah.
1: You remember the rat Templeton? And
2: yes.
1: He sneaks into the fair late at night and he's eating everything and he rolls out of there like a bowling ball. That was you coming to this ballpark in your playing career.
2: You're absolutely right.
1: You're Templeton the rat. 3-2 on Austin Riley. Here it comes to Austin and he swings and misses at a sweeper for strike three. Strikeout number four for Anthony Kaye.
2: You see, my problem was, just like with you guys, I would tell people about the merits of Chicago foods. And then I would get it ordered for the clubhouse. I'd get Italian beefs for the whole team. And a handful of guys would eat them. And then I'd be stuck with 20 leftover sandwiches. And I can't let that happen.
1: And the fat kid in you just had to...
2: came right out.
1: Sean Murphy takes ball low and inside. Yeah, I don't blame you. 1-0 Braves, top of the fifth inning. Murphy's 0-1 with a ground out to second base. 1-0 pitch, missed the inside corner with a cutter. We're telling you about that upcoming series with the Brewers. We have the best pitching matchup in baseball tomorrow night. Should say tomorrow afternoon. It's a rare Friday afternoon game tomorrow. Hitters count for Murphy. 2-0 low and inside, 2-1. That'll be a 4:10 Eastern first pitch tomorrow. Braves and Brewers from Milwaukee. 4:10 Eastern, 3:10 Central. Chris Sale versus Jacob Mizorowski. That will be a dandy. Here's the 3-0 pitch on the way to Sean Murphy. Murphy takes a called strike. We're thinking about the time of first pitch, 3:10 afternoon game, and how bad the shadows tend to be in Milwaukee. And you have those two on the mound, plus the Milwaukee shadows. Best of luck to the batters. 3-1 pitch. Murphy fouls it back. 3-2. Game two of that series will be a 2:10 Eastern first pitch, 1:10 Central on Saturday. Martin Perez versus Logan Henderson. And then the Sunday game is the game in Williamsport, Pennsylvania, the Little League Classic. That'll be Tyler Malley and Shane Drouin. So that's a look onto the horizon for what the Braves have coming up for the upcoming series here in Chicago for just this one game, making up a rainout back in June. 3-2 to Murphy. Hanging alive, fouling back the cutter. A lot of day baseball today. Eventually, we'll get to the Saia out-of-town scoreboard. All the out-of-town scores delivered to you by Saia, the official freight carrier of the Atlanta Braves. Phillies are off today. Here it's 1-0 Braves in the top of the fifth inning. 3-2 swung on, miss. Struck him out with a fastball. So after a single and an E7 to lead off the inning, putting DuBont at second base, back-to-back strikeouts by Kay. And now with two down, it's in the hands of Ronald Acuna.
2: A really good placement on that fastball by Kay. Fastball top of the zone after a steady diet of cutters. A little more zip on that one to get it past Murph.
1: Ronald Acuna is 0-2 in the game, ground out to the mound and also ground out to shortstop. First pitch and a lob just back of short, drifting back and making an over-the-shoulder catch is Colson Montgomery. So he grabs out number three in shallow left center field, and the Braves leave the runner at second base. No runs, one hit, one error, one left. We go to the bottom of the fifth, 1-0 Braves.
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1: Braves 1, White Sox nothing. Into the bottom of the fifth inning, Braden Montgomery leads off of the White Sox, followed by Colson Montgomery and Chase Meisdorf. First pitch swung on and missed by Montgomery. He's 0 for 1 with a ground out to second base. Switch hitter batting from the left side. Lines it out to Olson. Makes a chest-high catch. Boy, that was on him quickly. Came off the bat at 105 miles an hour, but it's out number one. And that lightning bolt right into Olson's glove is our Truist play of the game, brought to you by Truist. When you work with someone who knows a lot and cares even more, you're unstoppable. 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Braves scored their one run in the third inning. It's been the only run of the game thus far. Colson Montgomery swings and misses. White Sox have had some pretty hot exit velocities today, but nothing to show for it yet. Montgomery walked in the second inning. Swings and misses here. Good-looking fastball, nothing in two.
2: Grant Holmes has been using the Adam ball very effectively. Have it hit him right at him. Couple line drives to the outfielders. That last one to Matt Olson. One to Riley. You'll take him any way you can get the outs.
1: Couple of really hard-hit balls to Harris. Nothing in two on Colson Montgomery. He'll take a ball low and inside. Montgomery, a left-handed batter all the way. We got the two Montgomerys back-to-back in the order, Braden and Colson. No relation. There's the 1-2 pitch on the way. And Montgomery chases and misses. So for Grant, using that slider, gets his first strikeout of the game here in the fifth inning. And that's our Gas South bringing the heat strikeout. Just like Grant Holmes, Gas South is bringing the heat with no deposits, no hidden fees, and simple natural gas rates. Two away in the fifth for Chase Meisdorf. Folks, you ever wonder what a home run tastes like? It's a little peppery, a little tangy, and a lot like the original Louisiana hot sauce. The official hot sauce of the Atlanta Braves. It'll be swung on and missed. That's Louisiana Hot. Buy you some. One pitch. Meisdorf bunts foul. And an 0-2 count. We almost have enough shade to put our computers on the desktop. We're really close. It's pretty much right down the middle of our desktop. I mean, this whole game, looks like we've got our scorebook sitting on top of a stove.
2: There's no overhang here for any protection from the sun. And as you mentioned, beautiful, bright, sunny day.
1: 0-2, fouled back. Yeah, much better weather than the last time we were here.
2: Yeah, last time I checked the sky, those clouds were in the exact same position as they are right now.
1: That's true.
2: They are not moving whatsoever.
1: Just a couple of cotton balls out there. 0-2 pitch. Went upstairs and got a piece of it, fouled it off. I go back to the last night we were here, probably the longest night of the entire season. As we mentioned, the rain that was coming in, they didn't bang the game till probably 10:30, I'd guess, if memory serves. And then the weather was so bad, we had a hard time getting a plane in here to get us out of here. 0-2, fly ball way up in the air to left field. Drifting Lane Thomas. He can't find it. Now he does. And on the warning track, he is there. Had the sunglasses on and able to find it at the last moment. So down go the Sox, 1-2-3. We go to the top of the sixth inning. 1-0 Braves.
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1: Into the top of the sixth inning. Looking to give away some money here in the sixth inning. Braves have a 1-0 lead. And it's the Georgia Lottery home run jackpot inning. Leading it off, Drake Baldwin. Back to work, Anthony Kay. Pitch on the way from the lefty, in for a called strike. If the Braves hit a homer here in the top of the sixth inning, our contestant Amy Johnston from Lilburn, Georgia, will win $1,150. Here's the 0-1 pitch on the way to Drake, who's 0-2 in the game. Baldwin swings and misses. If you'd like to enter for your chance to win at least $1,000 from the Georgia Lottery, visit 680thefan.com/GA Lottery. Georgia Lottery, today could be the day. Lefty K brings his 80th pitch of the game. That's fouled back. We were detailing that last time we were here in Chicago. We were talking about during the break. J-Chat seems to remember that they called the game a little bit earlier than I did, but either way, we're sitting around for the longest time. Weather was awful, and we're just sitting around and thinking we'd be leaving here at some point soon, get on a plane, head to New York. We're playing the Mets the next day. A 2 pitch, missed high, 1-2. But like I mentioned, the weather was so poor that they couldn't get a plane into Chicago. So we waited and waited. We hung around here at the ballpark till I want to say, what, about 11, 11:30 maybe? Maybe a little bit later than that? 1-2 pitch. Ball to the ground ball out to third. Gloved on the second bounce by Vargas. His throw across hits Murakami in the chest and one down. And we ended up pulling out of the ballpark after midnight. And we get to the plane extremely late, and they're loading all the gear onto the plane, which obviously takes a long time. And we finally leave Chicago. We're flying to New York, and we lose an hour. And I remember looking out the window when we were descending into New York and seeing the sun starting to rise out on the horizon. There's a ball high and outside. And we played that night against the Mets. I don't think it went all that well that night either.
2: Gosh, I wish that was an uncommon occurrence, but it seems like there's always something. When you travel as much as these teams do in the summer months, when you get the big thunderstorms, there's always something that goes wrong. We had a little issue yesterday. Luckily, it wasn't a big deal, but you know, the Diamondbacks
1: right
2: now are where they were stuck in Vegas.
1: 1-0 to Olson. There's a call strike. There have been a lot of people been stuck in Vegas.
2: Yeah. It's not the worst place to spend a night, you know. Hopefully some of them got some sleep.
1: And they were not able to make it all the way home due to storms along the way. There's a ball low. So they had to divert to Vegas. They spent the night in Las Vegas. The Diamondbacks did last night. Now they're off today. And they just waited it out. Then Flew the rest of the way back home after a lengthy flight from Boston. 2-1 to Olsen is outside. 3 balls and a strike. 1-0 Braves, top of the sixth inning. The one run came in the third inning on an RBI double from Austin Riley. Three-one pitch. Olsen with a big swing, fouls back a fastball, 3-2. Flags out in center field above the video board, flapping left to right. Still that crosswind across the outfield. And for the first time all day, a cloud moves in front of the sun and puts some shade down on the outfield. Payoff pitch. Olsen chops it foul over the Braves dugout.
2: We mentioned K led the Japanese Professional Baseball League in ground ball rate last season. He's been really stubborn with that sinker in on these lefties, not giving him any room to get extended.
1: 3-2 pitch. Riley swings and misses at the slider for strike three. Two down to the sixth inning for Ozzie Albies. Strikeout number five for Anthony Kay. Haven't forgot about Amy Johnston and Lilburn, our contestant in the Georgia Lottery home run jackpot inning. Shade completely covers the field now. Bases empty, two down for Ozzie Albies, and Ozzie takes a called strike.
2: That ball looked to be well outside. Braves hitters just seem hesitant to use the ABS systems at points. And we saw a lot of pitches yesterday that we thought could have been challenged. And another one there to Albies.
1: K's 0-1 in the air to center. That's going to drop in for a base hit. That time put the slider out into right center field. And for the Braves, their fourth hit of the game. Braves enter the action today 22-19 in interleague play. Here comes Zach Bove, the pitching coach for the White Sox. Well, the Braves a few games over 500 in interleague play. Meanwhile, the White Sox, although they have a winning record for the regular season, they're 16-19 against the National League.

0: Zach Bove, pitching coach for the Sox, jogging back to the third base dugout. One run, four hits, no errors for the Braves. No runs, no hits, one error for the White Sox as we're in the sixth inning. White Sox have some action now in their pen. Waskar Brazoban, the right-hander, up and tossing out beyond the left field wall. Lane Thomas chops one out to third. Taken on the second bounce by Vargas. Sends it across the diamond for out number three. Braves get a two-out single, but that's that. We go to the bottom of the sixth inning, 1-0 Braves.
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0: Grant Holmes with a 1-0 lead into the bottom of the sixth inning. He'll be facing 8-9-1 for the White Sox, Peters, Romo, and Antonacci. Grant Holmes brings his first pitch of the inning. Tristan Peters swings and misses. 10 in a row sat down by Grant Holmes. The only man to reach for the White Sox was Colson Montgomery in the second inning, and he did so with a walk. This will be Grant's 67th pitch of the game, and the 0-1 pitch on the way to Peters. That's sent foul over by the Braves dugout. Napa is a proud partner of your Atlanta Braves. With America's largest network of parts and care, Napa has all the bases covered when it comes to your ride. Alongside Darren O'Day and our producer-engineer Jonathan Chadwick, Ben Ingram here with you from Raitt Field in Chicago. Braves scored one run in the third, and that has served as the only run the entire game. Holmes has one strikeout of the game. The 0-2 pitch chopped off the plate up the first baseline. That's a foul ball. Took a big hop about halfway down the first baseline and then sprung immediately right into foul territory. 0-2 on Tristan Peters.
6: That was a little unlucky. I think if that ball doesn't hit the cut of the grass on the inside of the baseline, it got a chance to stay fair and be an easy out.
0: It was a slider that came down off the bat right on top of the plate and then sprung out down the first baseline. Peters 0 for 1 with a fly out to center field. Left-handed batter, 0-2. Take a hike, wiped him out with a slider. He swings and misses. Strikeout number 2 for Grant Holmes, 1 down in the 6th inning. Really good Braves-related this day in baseball history today. This day in 1965, Eddie Matthews hit his 28th home run as the Braves beat the Pirates 4-3. 28th home run of the season for Eddie Matthews this day in 65. Pitch on the way to Romo as a called strike. And with that home run, it made the duo of Eddie Matthews and Hank Aaron the top home run tandem in Major League history, passing Babe Ruth and Lou Gehrig. There's a ball low. One ball and one strike. Well, that's some history right there.
6: That sure is.
0: It's been the top tandem in Major League Baseball, Hank Aaron and Eddie Mathews, which is really a statement, thinking about all the great tandems in the history of our game. 1-1 to Romo, and a ball high. Eddie Mathews finished with 512 career home runs. And of course, Hank Aaron, 755. There's a ball outside. And they take, of course, the home runs when they were teammates. Not just for the careers, the home runs as they were teammates. And that's how they got that tandem number, passing Babe Ruth and Lou Gehrig. Here's the 3-1 pitch on the way to Romo. And ball four outside. He's walked the number nine hitter.
6: That's probably an unbreakable record, huh?
0: Pretty up there. I mean, it's...
6: Yeah. As much as players change teams now and the velocity and stuff that current pitchers have.
0: I mean, you think about some of those other tandems, Mays and McCovey, Gehrig and Ruth. I mean, they're all with the same team.
6: Yeah.
0: For pretty much their entire careers, for the most part. Didier Fuentes up and tossing in the Braves' bullpen. Here comes Jeremy Hefner. That was the second walk allowed by Grant Holmes. Also, Brent Suter tossing. So Fuentes and Suter both up at the Braves' pen out beyond the right field wall.
6: Yeah, Grant with two walks on the day. Those have been an issue for him this season. But since he's been dialing back on the effort, he's done a much better job with not issuing free passes. Before last game when he walked three, he had eight games where he walked two or less. And that's been a big part of his turnaround midsummer.
0: Now he has to face Sam Antonacci, who is 0 for 2 with a ground out to first and a ground out to third. 1-0 Braves, bottom of the sixth inning. Antonacci takes strike one. This will be challenged by Antonacci. First pitch sinker. He thought it was outside. ABS video challenge displayed on the video board in center field. This is a ball. That'll be overturned. That missed by a lot, actually. So far outside the zone, they don't even give us the measurement because they don't want to further embarrass Ron Culpa. 1-0 pitch on the way from Holmes. There's a strike. That looked like it could have been away as well. I think he could have challenged that and won both of them. Throw it there again, Grant. Here's a 1-1 pitch on the way to Antonacci. And he'll lift it to left field. Lane Thomas looking up into the blue sky. Walking in, makes a shoulder-high catch. Two away in the sixth inning.
6: Yeah, just a reminder, Ron Culpa, lowest accuracy rate of any Major League umpire, number 88 out of 88.
0: Ooh.
6: So it's surprising that we just saw our first ABS challenge of the day there.
0: Every train needs a caboose, and that's Ron Culpa.
6: That's right.
0: Here Kami sees one bounce in front of the plate, and it goes to the backstop. Down to second base for Romo. Wild pitch for Grant Holmes. And Murakami looking at a 1-0 count.
6: Well, that opens first base up. That's a little bit of strategy. Vargas did take, who's on deck, did take Grant deep in his last start against the Sox.
0: 1-0 to Murakami. Outside, two balls, no strikes. 1-0 Braves, bottom of the sixth inning. This is the first time the entire game the White Sox have had a runner at second base. They've only had two base runners the entire game and both reached on walks. 2-0 pitch. Fouled off. Just did touch the slider.
6: I'm watching Walt Weiss and Tony Mansueno, the bench coach, chatting in the dugout along with Jeremy Hefner, and I'm curious if they're thinking of intentional walk here. Now, Grant just got his first strike, but Murakami, very dangerous in the batter's box from the left side.
0: The 2-1. Swung on, miss, 2-2. I think that was probably the decider pitch. It goes 3-1. They might just say, go ahead and take your base. Now 2-2.
6: Yeah, good slider in the dirt. Murakami mentioned one of the highest whiff rates in the league. So you got to put him away with your best stuff. And that today for Grant Holmes has been his slider down.
0: He turns his back to the plate. picks up the rosin bag, drops it back to the base of the mound. Back on the rubber. Two balls, two strikes, two outs. Grant fires. Missed outside with a slider. And I would bet it's going to be another slider right here. Mm-hmm. Romo, the runner at second base, two down. White Sox fans really getting into it, really for the first time today. 3-2. Got him swinging. Strike three. Used a slider. And six brilliant innings to this point out of Grant Holmes. We go to the seventh. 1-0 Braves.
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0: Top of the seventh inning here at Raitt Field. Braves have a 1-0 lead. Michael Harris, Mauricio Dubon, and Austin Riley coming up to the plate. Alongside Darren O'Day, Ben Ingram here with you. Braves scored one run in the third inning. That's been it. One run, four hits for the Braves. No runs, no hits for the White Sox. Ball outside for Michael Harris. Michael Harris 0 for 2. Left-hander K brings his 94th pitch of the game. And Harris lobs it down the right field line. This will be extra bases. That lands fair. And one hops to the wall. Harris into second base standing. A terrific start here in the top of the seventh. Just reached out and raked it high in the air down the right field line. Right fielder Braden Montgomery was a long way from where that ball was to land. And here comes Will Venable. That'll be the end of the line for Anthony Kay. So the double by Harris marks the end of the day for Kay. And the White Sox make the Pennington grass seed call to the bullpen. If you're looking for an easy upgrade for your lawn this season, go with Pennington grass seed, the official partner of the Atlanta Braves grounds crew. Pennington grass seed rooted in Braves country. Kay out of there. We'll tell you about the new White Sox hurler when we come back. 1-0 Braves in the seventh.
12: 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This is Michael Harris II. 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
6: 1-0 Braves as we continue at the top of the seventh. Michael Harris II led off the inning with a double, and that chases Anthony Kaye from the game. He went six-plus innings, pitched five hits, one earned run so far, six strikeouts, and one walk. On to relieve him, a familiar face, right-hander Huascar Brazoban. He was acquired by the Mets on August 3rd, pitching now in the AL Central.
0: Here to greet him, Mauricio Dubon. He's two for two, and Mauricio with a fly ball to deep right, chasing back Montgomery. Montgomery circles off his route at the track, makes the catch, advancing from second base, Michael Harris. Good job by Dubon, advancing Harris over to third base, and just one down. And here comes Riley with a chance to drive in Harris.
6: On the season, this Sox bullpen has been eighth in the major leagues in ERA, but over the last 2 months, they've been one of the best units in the league. Had a 2.86 ERA over the last 2 months, so a tough unit.
0: Infield remains in. Riley one for two with an RBI double. First pitch to Austin, and he booms one right up the middle. That just about flattened the mound. That drives in the run. It's 2-0 Braves. Jumped on the first pitch, hit a missile right back to the mound, and then caromed off the mound and off into center field. And Austin Riley has driven in both Braves' runs today. Nice day for Austin, 2-for-3 and 2-0 Atlanta.
6: Yeah, I mentioned Brazoban pitched for the Mets, so some familiarity with the Braves hitters. Austin not waiting around. He only needs to see that nasty sinker once. Middle of the plate, and he rockets it right back up where it came from.
0: That closes the line on Kay as he gives up both runs. For K, six innings, two runs on five hits, a walk, and six strikeouts. Now Sean Murphy up to the plate. He hits one hard up the middle, base hit in the left center field. Riley to second and holding. Sean Murphy with a knock. And the Braves coming to life here in the seventh inning as it's gone double, fly out, single, single. A terrific job by the guys at the bottom of the order.
6: And the righties at the bottom of the order doing most of the damage today. The only hit by a left-hander was the leadoff double by Michael Harris. And you can understand that against Anthony Kaye. We mentioned very tough on lefties, so these righties at the bottom of the order doing their job.
0: Well, for obvious reasons, you'd love a big inning. I mean, that goes without saying. But if you, for whatever reason, were looking for another reason that you'd want that is because it would give Walt Weiss more incentive to potentially sit Grant Holmes back out there for the seventh inning.
6: Yeah, I'd love to see how deep Grant can get in this game. And I think probably a four or five run cushion would probably give him a free ticket to get as deep as he can.
0: Yeah, Grant hasn't given up anything today. Just two runners have reached for the White Sox today, both on walks. 2-0 Braves, back to the top of the order to Ronald Acuna. Already getting some finals in from other day games around Major League Baseball. Braves leading 2-0 here in the top of the seventh. Ronald Acuna swings and misses. You're going to love looking back to the box score for the Reds-Cardinals game today.
6: Is that right?
0: Cardinals won the game 10-9. They scored six times in the ninth inning in Cincinnati. But one pitch, there's a called strike. With two down in the ninth, the Reds were an out from winning the game. There's a fly ball to deep left center field. The center fielder and left fielder collided.
6: Oh,
0: game wasn't over. That'll be a swing and a miss by Acuna. He strikes out, two down. So they could have won the game right there. And the center fielder and left fielder collided. Game continued. And the Cardinals scored six runs in the ninth. Reds scored four runs in the ninth. And their comeback ended one run shy. And the Cardinals won that game 10-9 today in Cincinnati. Here comes Will Venable. He'll make another Pennington Grass Seed call to the bullpen. If you're looking for an easy upgrade for your lawn this season, go with Pennington Grass Seed, the official partner of the Atlanta Braves grounds crew. Pennington Grass Seed, rooted in Braves country. I'll tell you about the new left-hander when we come back. 2-0 Braves in the seventh.
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6: 2-0 Braves as we continue the top of the seventh. We're on our third pitcher of this inning. Second reliever, left-hander Hagen Smith comes on to work. He'll have runners at first and second. Murphy and Riley are out there courtesy of singles. Ronald Acuna struck out last at bat. That brings Drake Baldwin to the plate to face the rookie left-hander here.
0: See if he goes after the first pitch. He does not. Ball a little bit low and outside. Braves have been very aggressive all day regardless of the pitcher. One ball and no strikes on Drake Baldwin. Drake 0 for 3, fly out to right field, a ground out to first, and a ground out to third. 1-0, a called strike on the outside corner with a fastball. Two runs, seven hits for the Braves, no runs, no hits for the White Sox. Murphy at first, Riley at second. 1-1, big swing and miss by Baldwin. In between innings, it'll be the seventh inning stretch brought to you by the Warrior Alliance. The Warrior Alliance is stepping up to the plate to help warriors navigate to success after military service. Visit thewarrioralliance.org to learn more. Shade covers the field. Here's the 1-2 pitch. Baldwin a check swing. He went for strike three. Slider got him. And that ends the top of the seventh. But the Braves pick up another run, adding on to their lead. One run. Three hits, no errors, and two left. Time to stretch in Chicago. We go to the bottom of the seventh, 2-0 Braves.
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0: With the Braves leading the White Sox 2-0, we go to the bottom of the seventh inning here at Wright Field in Chicago. Grant Hall's back out of there on the mound. He's at 83 pitches for the game. He has allowed two base runners today, both on walks. Miguel Vargas leads off at the bottom of the seventh. 3-4-5 in the order for the White Sox. On the first pitch on the way to Vargas. It is a ball high. One ball and no strikes. You'd look at the pitch count, you'd say, well, 84 pitches. That's not many. However, for Grant Holmes, and also pitching in the seventh inning, starting to get there for him. Pitch on the way to Vargas. There's a ball low. He's been a guy who's been sub-80 pitches most of his starts this year.
6: Yeah, even when he's been good. He's doesn't have a long leash in the game. He's only averaging 80 pitches per start this season. Hasn't worked in the seventh inning since Anaheim in April.
0: Wow. 2-0 to Vargas. Pop foul into the seats down the first baseline. Let's pause 10 seconds for station ID on the Braves Radio Network.
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0: Two balls and a strike on Vargas. Here it comes from Holmes. That's low ball three. And for Walt Weiss, of course, sure, Grant has earned this opportunity to take the mound in the seventh inning. But if he walks Vargas, beyond anything, Walt has to win the game.
6: Correct.
0: And that could be the end of the line if he walks him here. 3-1 sent foul, 3-2.
6: Yeah, Walt Weiss is in the hot seat, literally and figuratively. He hasn't had it break any shade all day. He's been sitting down there, and that is a big decision for a manager. You're going to let a guy continue to chase it, or more likely put the team first. A badly needed win.
0: 3-2. Inside ball four. So it's a leadoff walk in the seventh inning. That brings the tying run to the plate and Andrew Benintendi. Benintendi, a left-handed batter. Walt Weiss has his foot propped up on the top step of the dugout. Meanwhile, Holmes at 89 pitches for the game. Third walk allowed by Holmes. Benintendi takes a ball outside. I would imagine if the hit column looked a little bit different from the White Sox than what it looks like right now, Walt probably would have gone ahead and gone to the bullpen here for the seventh. 1-0 pitch, swung on, missed. 1-1 on Benintendi.
6: Grant has also done a good job keeping the ball on the ground. 7 ground ball outs today, so that keeps the double play in order. Or, I guess, in mind.
0: Benintendi takes a changeup low. He has hit into 6 double plays this year, but it'd be a tough one to double up. Left-handed batter waits the 2-1. Lead at first base by Vargas. 2-1 from Holmes. Outside ball three. So he had 2 walks in the first 6 innings of the game. Now he's 1 bad pitch away from back-to-back walks to lead off the 7th. Three-one liner to left field and a base hit for the White Sox. So Benintendi down to first base. It's their first hit of the day. And it comes here in the 7th inning following the leadoff walk. Braden Montgomery will be the batter. Remember, it was Montgomery who hit the walk-off home run against the Braves back in June. Here comes Walt Weiss. Well, it was a great effort by Grant today. 6 shutout innings, and he took a no-hitter into the 7th. But a walk and a single to lead it off in the 7th inning, and that'll be the end of the day for Grant. So the Braves make the Bennington Grass Seed call to the bullpen. And if you're looking for an easy upgrade for your lawn this season, go with Bennington Grass Seed, the official partner of the Atlanta Braves grounds crew. Bennington Grass Seed, rooted in Braves country. Tell you about the new Braves hurler upon our return. 2-0 Braves in the 7th.
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6: 2-0 Braves as we continue the bottom of the seventh. A leadoff walk and a single. Chase Grant Holmes from the game, but great effort from him today. On the pitch, young right-hander Didier Fuentes. He is in the soup. We're going to need his best strikeout stuff. And luckily, he has 70 of those in 54 innings pitched, especially lately. He's been on a strikeout binge. Looking for more of that here to get out of this situation.
0: Braden Montgomery, the rookie, climbs in. Runners at first and second, no one out. First pitch on the way from Fuentes. Swung on, missed over the top of a slider. Montgomery with a ground out to second and a line out to first. White Sox threatening for the first time in the game. Fuentes to the plate. 0-1 called strike. Back-to-back sliders to start off the battle versus Montgomery. Benintendi at first, Vargas at second. Fuentes is 0-2. Sent foul into the seats down the left field line. The average baseball game has 9 innings. That means 9 chances to put the original Louisiana hot sauce on your favorite ballpark eats. They are all tastier with the official hot sauce of the Atlanta Braves. That's Louisiana Hot. Buy you some. 0-2 on Montgomery. Could really use a strikeout here. Runners take their leads, and the 0-2 pitch on the way from Fuentes to Braden Montgomery. Outside with a fastball. That heater popped the mid at 98.
6: That's good to see. Sometimes Fuentes has come out of the bullpen throwing 95, 96. I think he can still get the job done there, but you love every mile an hour he can muster.
0: 1-2, and he solved it. Splitter at the bottom of the zone. Montgomery goes down looking. Strikeout number one for Fuentes, and one away in the seventh.
6: That's interesting that Didier's going to his off-speed stuff so much. In the month of August, he's throwing 10% more off-speed than he has in the previous months, and it looks like he's growing in confidence in those two secondary pitches, the slider and the splitter there for the strikeout.
0: Well, that really makes him even more dangerous, doesn't it?
6: It does.
0: One down for Colson Montgomery. First pitch called strike, showed him a first pitch slider. So you climb in facing Fuentes, you're thinking about 98, 99, and then boom, slider, boom, splitter.
6: Uh-huh.
0: That'll really throw you off guard. 0-1 pitch, way outside with a fastball. The Braves scored one run in the third, one more in the seventh. Those have been the only two runs of the game. 2-0 Braves, Fuentes trying to keep it that way. His 1-1 pitch outside. There was another fastball that he missed arm side. Colson Montgomery, a walk and a strikeout in the game. Lefty awaits of the 2-1 pitch. Check swing, he went. Back to his slider. He's had more success with the splitter and slider here this outing than anything else.
6: He's throwing it for strikes, those two off-speed pitches. I don't think he's thrown a fastball for a strike yet.
0: I don't even think he's had a fastball that was tempting. So he goes back to that slider here. 2 balls, 2 strikes on Montgomery. Fuentes comes set right at the letters. Rares back and brings it and blew him away with a slider again. A swing and a miss. Man, that pitch has been terrific. Back-to-back strikeouts, and the Braves have needed them in the worst possible way.
6: Colson Montgomery, another one of those all-or-nothing guys. About a quarter of his hits this year are home runs, but a sky-high strikeout rate. Didier really good with that slider down and away. So tempting, but so hard to hit.
0: Now it's in the hands of Chase Meidroth, 25-year-old second baseman. Meidroth takes a strike right at the top of the zone with a 98-mile-an-hour fastball. 2-0 Braves, bottom of the seventh. Runners at first and second. Meidroth 0 for 2 with a fly out to left and a fly out to right. 0-1 is low. Benintendi takes his lead at first. Vargas at second. 1-1 pitch. Strike two. Slider. Now Meidroth wants to challenge. Let's see what this looks like. Waiting on the ABS replay. That is a strike. So Meidroth got that one wrong. Sox lose an ABS challenge. They're down to one. Braves have both of theirs remaining. One and two on Meidroth. Two down in the bottom of the seventh. There it comes. And he's dismissed. Fastball 99. Blew it right on by Meidroth. What a job by Didier Fuentes striking out Montgomery, the other Montgomery, and Meidroth. And that ends the threat in the seventh. We go to the eighth inning. 2-0 Braves.
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12: Hey, this is Jaron Solomon from Solomon Brothers Jewelers. 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And it means a lot to the Solomon family. I'm born and raised here in Atlanta, Georgia. And more importantly, I'm a Southeast kid. And the Atlanta Braves have meant everything to me growing up. 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And being associated with the Atlanta Braves has truly been an honor. And we really appreciate it. 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
1: Rolling into the top of the eighth inning, Braves have a 2-0 lead on the White Sox. White Sox had the first two men in the bottom of the seventh aboard, and then Fuentes put out the fire with three straight strikeouts. Matt Olson leads off, takes ball low and outside from the left-hander Smith. Hagen Smith came on to finish up the seventh, striking out Baldwin. Still out there against the lefty Olson. Olson swings and misses. Fastball coming in there at 94. One pitch. Olson with a big hopper kangarooing out there to the second baseman Mydroth. Plays the hop cleanly, throws to first, one out in the eighth inning. Looking ahead to the bottom of the eighth inning, White Sox will have 8-9-1 coming up. That's Peters, Romo, and Antonacci. Braves open to pad the lead, leading 2-0 here in the top of the eighth inning. Ozzie with a single, batting from the right side, takes a called strike. Dylan Lee tossing in the Braves bullpen. One chased a high fastball and missed. 0-2.
2: Hagen Smith is the White Sox number two prospect. They drafted him out of Arkansas just 2 years ago. He's a first rounder, fifth pick in the draft. So the quick way to the major leagues, going down to the bullpen, working out of relief.
1: We're starting to see that a little bit more.
2: Mm-hmm.
1: 0-2 to Albies. There's a ball high. And some old timers will say, see, that's the way that it's always been and should have never changed. 1-2 on Ozzie Albies. Here it is from Smith. Ozzie swings and misses at a fluttering changeup. Two down in the eighth inning. Into the hands of Lane Thomas now. White Sox have used Kay, Brazaban, and Smith on the mound today. And the Braves with two runs on seven hits, no errors. White Sox, no runs, one hit, one error. Braves have used Holmes and Fuentes on the mound. There's a called strike on Lane Thomas. That final line on Grant Holmes, six innings plus two batters in the seventh. One hit allowed, no runs, three walks, and three strikeouts. 0-1 is high, one ball, one strike. Braves have gone down in order twice today, but that was all the way back in the first two innings of the game. 1-1 bouncer fouled on the third baseline. Here in Chicago for fewer than 24 hours, playing this one game, the makeup date, then on to Milwaukee. 1-2 check swing. And that was tipped actually into the mitt of Romo. They didn't need the check swing appeal. To the strikeout into the top of the eighth inning. Braves go down quiet as a whisper in the top of the inning. We go to the bottom of the eighth. 2-0 Braves.
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2: 8-9-1 due up for the Sox. Dylan Lee in the pitch here in the bottom of the eighth of a 2-0 ball game.
3: First pitch, low it inside to the pinch hitter. Climbing in there for the White Sox is Brenton Doyle. 2-0 Braves, bottom of the eighth. Pitch on the way to Doyle. Swung on, missed. Fastball 95. Also, Randall Grichuk is on deck, so they'll use back-to-back pinch hitters here in the bottom of the eighth inning. Pitch to Doyle, swung on and missed. Doyle, a 270 average, definitely has some pop, seven homers this year. Right-handed batter facing the lefty Lee. 1-2 pitch is low, two balls, two strikes. This is the Yanmar strikeout, the side inning. And if Dylan Lee can strike out the side in order, our contestant Danny Jones will be the winner of a brand new Yanmar ZTR. Tell you how you can enter after this 2-2 pitch. Here it is to Doyle. Check swing, he definitely went. Slider was just too tempting for Doyle, and he goes after it for strikeout number one. You can enter for your chance to win a Yanmar ZTR and be entered for a grand prize tractor drawing at the end of the season. Yanmar, built together, backed longer. Just go to Braves.com/Yanmar. 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One down in the eighth inning. Here's Randall Grichuk, 277 hitter with 10 homers on the season, takes a strike.
2: Two right-handed pinch hitters. Dylan Lee does not mind facing righties. They're hitting just 167 off him this season.
3: There's ball low and outside. What makes him so good against the righties?
2: Well, it's his three pitches. The slider is really good. It goes straight down. It's one of those dead zone bullet sliders. And then the changeup plays against lefties and righties. And the fastball command is so good.
3: 1-1 and a fly ball to shallow left. Going back, Dubon. And Dubon's going to get out of there, calling him off Lane Thomas. Left fielder makes the catch. It's funny, ever since that play a few weeks back where Dubon had that collision, anytime he's been called off, he is getting out of there like there's a bomb threat.
2: Yeah, he is. That makes it a lot easier on the other player to make that catch.
3: Two down in the eighth. Back to the top of the order to Sam Antonacci. Antonacci takes a close shave up and in. So no winner in the Yanmar strikeout the side inning, but Danny Jones, thank you for being out there. We appreciate you being our contestant this afternoon. Antonacci takes a called strike. In the ninth, the Braves will have Harris, Dubon, and Riley coming up. And it's Dylan Lee's job to get them there with his current two-run lead. Left-on-left matchup, 1-1 pitch on the way from Lee. Upstairs, two balls and a strike.
2: It's two close calls for Antonacci. And remember, he's leading the league in hit-by-pitches with 23. So he must have a soft spot in. And that's enticing these pitchers to work close to his body.
3: 2-1 pitch. Strike. Went back to that slider, located it on the outside corner. Dylan Lee hoping for a 1-2-3 bottom of the eighth inning. Time requested by Antonacci and granted by Ron Culpa. A big lefty straightened, set right at the belt. 2-2. Got him swinging a fastball, 95. Brilliant work by Dylan Lee. A 1-2-3 eighth complete with two strikeouts. We've played eight. We've entered to the ninth. 2-0 Braves.
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2: 6-7-8, due up for the Braves. They're leading this game 2-0 as we start into the top of the ninth. Looking for a couple more to give Raisel Iglesias a little bit of a cushion. Hagen Smith, pretty good on the mound, 1 1/3 with 3 strikeouts. On to relieve him, 33-year-old right-hander Trevor Richards. He's a veteran of 9 major league seasons. Bounced around a little bit. Been on 9 different teams.
3: A couple of defensive changes for the White Sox. Here's the pitch on the way. And a ball high. Brand new battery altogether. Jake Rogers is now catching as Romo is out of there. And Brenton Doyle remains in the game in center field. 1-0 pitch, a called strike on Michael Harris. Two nothing Braves, top of the ninth. 1-1 to Harris, and he hits it well in the air to left field. And Tanachi to the warning track, fighting the sun, and he's there for a two-handed catch.
2: That was hit pretty well. Thought it had a chance to flirt with that wall, but if looking up at the flags in center field, they were howling from left field foul pole over to right. Might have knocked a little bit of the mustard off that one.
3: If you want to get one in the air today, you wanted to go to right. I could carry out today. One down for Dubon. Takes the ball low. Two hits for Dubon today. Scored the first Braves run in the third inning. Shows bunt. Pulls back. Takes the ball. Two runs, 7 hits for the Braves. No runs, 1 hit for the White Sox. Their one hit came in the 7th inning, a single by Andrew Benintendi. Dubon takes a called strike. Those very small clouds that were out in the distance earlier have completely flown on by. Swing and a miss by Dubon. Just a crystal clear sky. Two balls and two strikes. Pitch to Dubon. Check swing. There's a called third strike. Dubon is challenging. He thought that pitch missed altogether. ABS says he was right. And Mauricio probably thinking, I told you so. I'm always right. That missed high by an inch. 3-2 on Dubon. 3-2, fought off foul into the seats along the right field line, or first baseline, I should say.
2: Trevor Richards, very interesting pitch mix. 63% four-seamers, 30% change-ups, and just a couple breaking balls mixed in there.
3: 3-2 to ground ball to second. Diving attempt by Mydroth that's off his glove and rolling into right field. And Dubon down to first base. He's aboard for the third time today. That'll be his third single of the game. Chase Mydroth was shaded to his right. He was towards the middle of the field, so he had to go hard to his left. Went diving for it, got leather on it, but couldn't have come up with it.
2: And we mentioned early in the game, Mauricio said he was close. He's got three hits and a productive fly out to right to move the runner to third base, having a nice day.
3: Now it's in the hands of Austin Riley, who's driven in both Braves runs today. Riley takes a called strike. Rossell Iglesias is tossing in the Braves bullpen. White Sox in the bottom of the ninth will have 2-3-4 due up. Mirakami, Vargas, and Benintendi. Austin Riley takes a called strike. Change up on the inside corner makes it nothing and two. Also, Rossell Iglesias has had a bumpy last month or so a few more runs certainly wouldn't hurt. 0-2 pitch to Austin. He swings and fouls it off. Goes into a luxury box along the first base line.
2: It's a good reminder. We got to keep our eyes up.
3: In this ballpark, absolutely.
2: Yeah, foul ball's coming here hot.
3: 0-2 pitch. Riley pulls it foul onto the tarp down the left field line. Especially a left-handed batter. And we're kind of right in that foul ball alley from a left-handed batter. Pick off to first, standing right back on the bag, Dubon. 2-0 Braves, top of the ninth inning. Alongside Darren O'Day, Ben Ingram here with you. Perfect Thursday afternoon here on the south side of Chicago. The Braves hoping to win this game before heading to Milwaukee. 0-2 to Riley. He fouls back a pitch, clipped off the guide wire, and then down into the seats below. For Riley, an RBI double in the third inning, an RBI single in the seventh inning. And I'm guessing that he and Grant Holmes, the two players that'll be duking it out for your Home Depot player of the game. 0-2, way up in the air, down the right field line. Wynn pushing it towards the seats and a foul ball.
2: I think that's a safe assumption. Didier Fuentes also.
3: Yeah.
2: Outstanding, first and second, then proceeded to strike out the side. Matzik, the White Sox there.
3: I mean, you can make up your own rules. I mean, it's your contest.
2: I can.
3: You can give an orange bucket to all three of them. You can give one to Jonathan if you want to. Be the best day of his life. 0-2 pitch. Riley takes a called third strike. That was a knee-buckling changeup. Two down in the ninth inning.
2: That's a tough pitch. Richards working the top of the zone above it with that four-seamer. Then throws a Bugs Bunny changeup that drops in and just clips the high and inside corner of the strike zone.
3: Two down for Sean Murphy here in the ninth inning. Braves leading 2-0. Dubon takes his lead at first base. And that's to the backstop. That's a very wild pitch. Dubon to second. He keeps on rolling, now holds. That sent the catcher Jake Rogers into the on-deck circle on the Braves' side of the field. Hit off the backstop and then rolled over there by the Braves' dugout. Ronald Acuna had to scurry out of the way. So now base hit can score another run. Dubon ready to run on contact with two down in the top of the ninth inning. 1-0 to Murphy. In the dirt again, bouncing away from Rogers, and off to third goes Dubon. Back-to-back wild pitches from Richards. How about a third right here to score the run?
2: We'll take it. That's that changeup he's trying to throw. And he's just leaving it very short.
3: Dubon at third with two down. Murphy is 1-for-3 with a single. 2-0 pitch, and he chops it out to third. Taken off the second out by Vargas. His throw across is in time. That ends the top of the ninth inning. So the Braves trying to runner at third. Two runs will have to be enough. It'll be Rossell Iglesias on the mound when we come back. We go to the bottom of the ninth inning. 2-0 Braves.
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3: We're into the bottom of the ninth. Braves leading it 2-0, just three outs away from securing Game 3 victory. Had to wait a long time for this game to happen. Looking to put it in the win column. Right-hander Raisel Iglesias on to pitch the ninth. Raisel is 25 for 28 in save opportunities this year, sporting a 3.15 ERA through 45 and two-thirds innings pitched. Last time out was against Arizona. Gave up one earned run, picking up his 25th save.
4: Going to get off to a good start. Get the leadoff man. Murakami takes the ball outside. Minnetonka Murakami 0 for 3 with two ground outs to second and a strikeout. Two runs, eight hits for the Braves. No runs, one hit for the White Sox. 1-0 in for a called strike. Bottom of the zone with a slider. Iglesias steps and brings it. 1-1, punch to second, taken on one bounce by Ozzie. The momentum pushed him into shallow right, but he gathers and throws. One down in the ninth inning. Good start for Iglesias.
3: It's Murakami's third ground out to second base today. Just getting on top of off-speed pitches and pulling him over there to Ozzie. The one time he didn't ground out to second, he struck out.
4: That's a big bat to neutralize.
3: It is.
4: One out for Miguel Vargas. He takes a first pitch strike. Outside corner with a sinker. Base is empty, one away, the 0-1 pitch. Strike two, fastball 94. Iglesias gathers himself, looking into his catcher, Murphy. Steps and fires an 0-2 and a fly ball foul into the seats down the right field line. That's where all the shade is in the ballpark, down the first base and right field line. All the fans down the third base and left field line still soaking in the rays. 0-2. Low and outside of Vargas. This is the middle of the order for the White Sox. Got to keep that tying run in the on-deck circle. Iglesias, quick worker. 1-2 to the plate, adios. Swung on and missed at a changeup. Just wiped him out, sent him down to a knee lunging for it. And the White Sox are down to their final out. 2-0 Braves, bottom of the ninth. And with one more out, that would mean the 10th time this season the White Sox have been shut out. The Braves looking for their 8th shutout victory this season. Benintendi takes a strike right at the bottom of the zone. They do have one ABS challenge left. 0-1 pitch. Outside. Braves have led the entire game after not having a lead for a single inning in the previous series in Minnesota. 1-1 pitch. Tipped into the mitt for strike two. That sinker looking good, Darren.
3: Sure is. It's good to see him get back to using that fastball. Fastball below's a little bit down, but he still has to use it to set up the changeup. Braves relievers now struck out 6 of the last 8 batters. Looking to make that 7-9.
4: The 1-2 pitch. Got him swinging, strike 3. And it's a shutout in Chicago. Braves win it 2-0 over the White Sox. They go down 1-2-3 in the ninth. And the Braves win for the first time on this road trip. This is a game that was made up from a rainout back in June. Not an easy stretch of the schedule for the Braves, shooting in here for one game. But they get the job done with brilliant pitching. Grant Holmes was terrific. And the bullpen, Fuentes, Lee, and Iglesias, pitched the 8th shutout of the season for the Braves, limiting the White Sox to one hit the entire game. Great job on the mound. Final score, Braves 2, White Sox nothing. Back with the totals after this.
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10: Like we mentioned, this is the challenging part of the schedule for the Braves, and they answer today with a one-hit shutout of the White Sox, winning this one 2-0. Darren, the Home Depot is proud to present today's player of the game. Who you got today?
11: Having a hard time today, buddy. Grant Holmes obviously carried a no-hitter into the seventh, six shutout for him. Fuentes, Lee, and Iglesias combined to strike out 7 and 9 hitters. Dubon, three hits. Riley, both RBIs. Can't make up my mind, so I'm going to give the Home Depot player of the game to the guy that made my pregame Italian beef. It's just too hard of a decision.
10: Must have been a really tasty sandwich.
11: Was. He got us right. He got the mojo going.
10: All right, I like that call. Maybe we find a way to do it again tomorrow, whatever it takes. So the guy who served Darren his sandwich is your player of the game, built by the Home Depot. How doers get more done. And I'm right there with you. It could certainly be a co-player of the game for all those guys that you just mentioned. Great job by them. For the Braves, 2 runs. 8 hits, no errors, and 7 men left on base. No homers for the Braves. For the White Sox, no runs, 1 hit, 1 error, 4 men left on base. Winning pitcher, Grant Holmes, now 8-5 with a 3.64 ERA. Braves have won 8 of his last 9 starts. Meanwhile, Anthony Kay takes the loss. He's 9-6 with a 3.96 ERA. Rossell Iglesias is 26th save. And a 309 ERA for him. Time of the game, 2 hours, 22 minutes, in front of 17,052. On to Milwaukee now. Tell you about that series when we come back and close here on the Atlanta Braves Radio Network.
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10: Braves won it 2-0 over the White Sox, limiting Chicago to just one hit today. So now it's on to Milwaukee to take on the Brewers for game one of a three-game series tomorrow. That'll be our next broadcast. Braves and Brewers tomorrow afternoon from American Family Field in Milwaukee. Our Braves Radio Network coverage will begin at 2:55 Eastern with a Ford leadoff show. And then Darren and I have the first pitch at 4:10 Eastern, 3:10 Central. What a great matchup this will be. Lefty Chris Sale, the ace for the Braves. He's 12-8 with a 2.16 ERA. He faces the ace of the Brewers and maybe the odds-on favorite for the Cy Young Award in the league, Jacob Mizrowski, who is 12-5 with a 1.75 ERA. So for our guys in studio, Joe Virgin and Will Hopkins. Also for Darren O'Day and our producer-engineer, Jonathan Chadwick. I'm Ben Ingram saying so long and good afternoon from Wright Field here in Chicago. Final score, Braves 2, White Sox nothing. Stay tuned for the Hyundai postgame show that starts right now with Barrett Salee.
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13: Welcome inside the Truist Studios here in the Battery Atlanta. Barrett Salee recapping a fun afternoon in the Windy City as the Braves top the White Sox 2-0. Great performance for Grant Holmes as he takes a no-hitter into the seventh inning. Austin Riley with a couple of RBI. Mauricio Dubon, a big day at the plate as well. It was a quick trip to Chicago, but it was a successful one. We'll hear from Grant Holmes later in the show. We'll also hear from Braves manager Walt Weiss. But before we do any of that, let's get to the highlights. And the Braves have a chance early after Mauricio Dubon leads off the second with a single. Austin Riley stands in looking to get the Braves on the board.
14: 3-2 pitch.
12: Riley hits it hard deep down the left field line to the corner of fair ball. At one hops off the wall, Dubon hits the back of third. They will send him. Sox hit the cutoff band. Throw to the plate and dive for the dish. Save! 1-0 Braves.
8: How about Dubon first to home? Lightning quick. Let's skip ahead all the way to the top of the seventh. Still 1-0. Michael Harris II leads off the inning with a double. Anthony K was then pulled. Huskar Brazoban comes in. Mauricio Dubon immediately got Harris to third on a flyout. Austin Riley then stands in, looking to do a little more damage.
12: First pitch to Austin, and he booms one right up the middle. That just about flattened the mound. That drives in the run. It's 2-0 Braves.
8: An absolutely tremendous performance from Grant Holmes. He went 6-plus innings, struck out 3, and carried that no-hitter into the 7th before Andrew Benintendi broke it up with a single to left.
12: Here's the 1-2 pitch on the way, and Montgomery chases and misses. So for Grant, using that slider, gets his first strike out of the game here in the 5th inning. 0-2. Take a hike. Wiped him out with a slider. 3-2. Got him swinging. Strike 3. Used a slider. And 6 brilliant innings to this point out of Grant Holmes. It was a great effort by Grant today. 6 shutout innings. And he took a no-hitter into the 7th. But a walk and a single to lead it off in the 7th inning. And that'll be the end of the day for Grant.
8: He did leave with that fire. 2 on, nobody out. Didier Fuentes came in for Holmes right after that. And he put out that fire in a hurry.
12: 1-2, and he solved it. Splitter at the bottom of the zone. Montgomery goes down looking. Strikeout number 1 for Fuentes, and one away in the 7th. Rares back and brings it, and blew him away with a slider again. A swing and a miss. Man, that pitch has been terrific. Here it comes, and he's dismissed. Fastball 99, blew it right on by Mydroth. What a job by Didier Fuentes, striking out Montgomery, the other Montgomery, and Mydroth. And that ends the threat in the 7th.
8: Man, he has been a tremendous asset for the Braves bullpen. Skip ahead all the way to the bottom of the 9th, still 2-0. Russell Iglesias on for the save opportunity. 2 down, Andrew Benintendi at the plate as the final hope for the White Sox.
12: The 1-2 pitch. Got him swinging. Strike 3. And it's a shutout in Chicago. Braves win it 2-0 over the White Sox. They go down 1-2-3 in the 9th, and the Braves win for the first time on this road trip. This is a game that was made up from a rainout back in June. Not an easy stretch of the schedule for the Braves, shooting in here for one game, but they get the job done with brilliant pitching. Grant Holmes was terrific, and the bullpen, Fuentes, Lee, and Iglesias, pitched the 8th shutout of the season for the Braves, limiting the White Sox to one hit the entire game. Great job on the mound. Final score, Braves 2, White Sox nothing.
8: Your totals for the game for the Braves, 2 runs, 8 hits, and no errors. They went 1 for 11 with runners in scoring position and left 7 on base. The White Sox, no runs, 1 hit, and 1 error. They went 0 for 4 with runners in scoring position and left 4 on base. Grant Holmes gets the win. He improves to 8-5 on the season. Anthony Kay, the loss, he drops to 9-6. 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
8: After the game, Walt Weiss took time to speak to the media. Here is Walt.
21: Well, I know Grant mentioned wanting to kind of turn things around after a rough outing. He had a couple really good ones before that. It might have been better than I've ever seen.
22: Really good, man, by Grant stepping up for us. And look, I've been saying Grant's been a really good starter for us for a while now. So good to see him go out there. Tremendous performance by him. Unbelievable performance by the bullpen. You know, Didi coming in first and second, nobody out, getting three punch outs. And the back end of our bullpen looked like they have most of the year. Bottom part of the order did a great job. Riley driving in two. Doobie getting three hits. Merv Harris, I think, had hits. But, it's a good win, man. We need one.
21: Through more than half of his pitches were sliders today for Grant. Does that just speak to what an elite pitch that is?
22: And look, I'm sure the opposing teams, they game plan for it. They know what's coming, but it's a really good pitch. So it just goes to show you, if you execute pitches, and even if they're sitting on it and you put it in a good spot, it's still tough to hit.
23: Tell us about that seventh inning. He's kind of earned the right.
22: Yeah. No, I was going to let him go. I will say, he walks the leadoff guy. If he walks another guy there, I probably go get him. It's the only way I don't let him go after the no hitter. But he gave up the hit, and point is moot. But I was trying to let him go, give him as long a leash as I could, because that's a special thing, chasing that stuff. So, great job. And then Didi came in and picked him up, and just an awesome job.
21: Did you feel that the pitch count was in a place where he wasn't going to be able to finish it regardless?
22: Within reason, right? I mean, I'm going to let him go. the pitch count, I think he was in the 80s. I want to say, you know, if he goes all nine, the pitch count is going to be up there. But barring anything crazy, I'm going to let those guys go after that. You know, of course, you know, the bottom line is we got to win the game. So you got to make the decisions to win the game. But I thought that Grant was still throwing the ball well.
21: Didi, obviously, we've seen him strike out the side a few times this year, but I think that first one came on a splitter. How's that pitch developing here,
22: Bud? Yeah, it's been really good. You know, that was the thing, trying to come up with a third pitch. He had the splitter, but he didn't have the conviction early in the year that he does now. The slider's gotten a lot better, threw a lot of sliders today, even to the left-handed hitters, and got some miss. It was good to see. Good to see from Didi and Dylan Lee and Iggy. Really good.
0: For Grant from the last outing, do you think to today where he looked as good as he did?
22: What's that now?
0: What was the difference from his last outing?
22: I think, you know, it always comes down to executing pitches. If you keep the ball out of the middle of the plate, you got a chance. I mean, you know, I don't care who you are. If you throw balls in the middle of the plate, you're going to get hammered, even if you have really good stuff. So, you know, throwing pitches when he's really good, his slider is strike the ball, you know, and he gets some chase and miss. And I think that's what he's doing today. It's good, man. You know, you got to keep playing. You got to turn the page and take on the next challenge. And I think our guys are really good at that. I think we're battle-tested from a difficult June. And they know that we can turn things around quickly. And, you know, we got a good team. We're in first place, so it's a good group.
8: That was Braves manager Walt Weiss. We'll take a break. When we come back, you'll hear from Grant Holmes. 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
8: Welcome back. Braves pound out eight hits. They score two and top the White Sox 2-0 in the final game of a three-game series with the White Sox, although it did take about a couple months for the Braves to avoid the sweep in that one. They did it because of Grant Holmes. He improved to 8-5 on the season. Six innings, the one hit that came in the seventh. Walked three, struck out three. Here's Grant.
6: Well, Grant, Hef told us the slider was going to be a big part of the game plan. You know, it's one thing to have a plan, but to execute it, how good did that feel?
7: Yeah, great. You know, it's nice to have the slider, you know, kind of come back there for a little bit. You know, felt like it was, you know, I was kind of searching for, you know, a consistent off-speed. And, you know, today slider came and worked.
6: Can you share some of the things you did to try and recapture that slider?
7: You know, it's just it's more of like, you know, it's weird to say, but like more of like wrist positioning, and, you know, not getting, you know, I guess flat hand, you know, towards home, kind of turning a little bit, you know, just watching video of like how it was last year and, you know, trying to, you know, tweak a little bit, but not tweak too much because it could affect the other pitches as well. But, yeah, you know, I came out today and in the bullpen, it was okay. You know, just kind of went in to the game knowing, you know, it's worked before, and just trusted it, and it came out on the good side.
9: Hey, you had no hits, obviously, through six. Were you starting to think about it even before that?
7: Absolutely. You know, I looked at it every inning. You know, how the day was going, you know, I felt like I could, you know, throw it anywhere and they were going to hit it to somebody. So I was just keeping that mindset, you know, try to fill up the zone as quick as possible, you know, get the outs as quick as possible. There for a little bit, I was like, man, I don't know if I'm going to strike anybody out. But, you know, that's okay. You know, if I get deep into the game. And, you know, we were up at that point. So, yeah, just keep the team in the game.
10: What's it mean for Walt to send you back out there for the seventh pitch counts getting up, you know, and send you back out there and keep it going?
7: Absolutely. And I probably would have been a little irritated if he didn't let me go back out there, you know, with no hits. But, yeah, it was nice. You know, and probably got a little fatigued in the last inning, but, you know, had I got ahead of, you know, last batter, I think it would have been a different ball game. You know, get a ground ball double play, or, you know, swing and miss, strikeout, pop up, one of those. But, you know, Didi came in and, you know, closed the door, you know, could have done it without him.
6: You guys talked about how you guys can't sustain a six-man rotation for, you know, for an extended period of time. Is that something that you think about trying to make sure that you're one of the guys who gets that opportunity to stay in the rotation?
7: Nah, I don't really think about it, you know, because, like I said, I think a few weeks ago, if I start thinking about that kind of stuff, I'll try to do too much. You know, my game plan every game is to go into the game, you know, get as many outs as quick as possible, get deep in the game, whether that be five, six, or seven innings, and, you know, get the guys back in the dugout as quick as possible. That's my game plan each time, sometimes it works and sometimes it doesn't, you know, kind of like last outing. But, you know, last outing was a little, I feel like it was a fluke, you know. I didn't really get that upset about it, knowing what I was capable of, you know, the two outings before. So, yeah, you know, coming back and doing what I did today, it kind of puts a little bit more of a confidence in my game.
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5: 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Braves top the White Sox 2-0. Storylines abound. You heard Grant Holmes address the elephant in the room that six-man rotation is where we're at right now. He's the pitcher in that rotation who has the most experience in the bullpen. So you start connecting some dots, but it looks like Grant Holmes will not go quietly into the night as he takes a no-hitter into the seventh inning. It was nice to see Austin Riley and Mauricio Dubon provide the offense. Dubon, 3-for-4 on the afternoon. And then, of course, Austin Riley, 2-for-4 with an RBI double. He drove in both runs on the afternoon. And Austin Riley, man, if you're talking about a guy who needs some good luck, he has been absolutely tearing the cover off the ball this month. But those exit velocities were not translating into hits, but they did today. So big day for Austin as well. Here is the Braves third baseman.
6: How good does it feel to get a win?
7: Feels good. Obviously the last couple of days been, rough from an offensive standpoint, just like I said, not getting some time on the hits and I said yesterday we got to come in today and today's a new day and new opportunities and we were able to, scratch a few and our pitchers did a great job and just a good win.
6: How good was Grant today?
7: Really good. Really good. It was, they attacked the zone, worked quick, felt like he was on the attack all day and he was making some really good pitches and that's fun to play behind for sure.
6: What is it about the squad that you guys don't lose a ton of games? There's two, three games in a row here and there, but no prolonged stretch this season.
7: I think we as a group understand that we're a really good ball club and throughout 162 games you're going to go through, ebbs and flows and bumps in the roads and just a matter of, coming in the next day and having confidence and knowing what we can do both sides of the field like I said, I think we're a confident club.
8: Speaking of playing 162, you guys obviously got the best team in baseball on my record this weekend. Does that add any juice? Is it feeling different than the other
7: game? It's going to be really this next week or so is going to be a really nice test for us and some good ball clubs and gauge and see where we're at and facing good arms, facing good teams and going to feel like some postseason baseball, which is what we want.
5: That was Braves third baseman Austin Riley. You heard Austin mention it. Big series in Milwaukee against the Brewers starting tomorrow night. You have the pitching matchup that you will want to see, as we have the best one in Major League Baseball this year. Jacob Mizorowski versus Chris Sale. The Miz, 24 years old, 6'7", 201 out of Crowder Junior College. He has been lights out, probably the front runner for the Cy Young so far this season. 12-5, a 1.75 ERA, 31 walks, 210 strikeouts, an 0.75 whip, and a 1.51 opponent batting average. Last time out,

0: for Miz. 6 innings, 5 hits, 1 earned run, 1 walk, and 6 strikeouts. That was in a win over the Dodgers. You know what he's got? 4-seamer, slider, cutter, curveball with that fastball up at 105 miles per hour. However, he has done his most damage with that cutter, as the opponents are batting 109 against that pitch this season. Last time, though, the Braves did see him, it was earlier this year. He was outdueled by Martin Perez here at Truist Park. Chris Sale will get the ball for the Braves. He's 12-8, has a 2.16 ERA, 28 walks, 160 strikeouts, a 102 whip, and a 2.16 opponent batting average. Last time out, 6 innings, 5 hits, 1 earned run, no walks, and 9 strikeouts. That was in a loss to the Arizona Diamondbacks. He's lost both starts this month, so hopefully for Chris Sale, it will get back on the winning track. Start of a really tough six-game stretch for the Braves. 2 in Milwaukee against the Brewers, then 1 in Williamsport in the Little League Classic against the same Brewers, and then 3 back here in Truist against the Los Angeles Dodgers. So if you want to find out what this team is made of, you will find out over these next 6 games. Ford Leadoff Show tomorrow afternoon, rare Friday afternoon game. 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Of course, that'll be with Ben Ingram and Darren O'Day. 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
14: 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The Braves just finished up a makeup game on the south side, beating the White Sox 2-0. Grant Holmes gave up just one hit across six-plus innings. Then Fuentes, Lee, and Iglesias finished the job with seven strikeouts and no base runners allowed. At the plate, Austin Riley had both Braves RBIs on a double and a single. The Braves will face the Brewers up in Milwaukee tomorrow with first pitch set for 4:10 Eastern. In NBA news, as expected, James Harden will stay in Cleveland after agreeing to a three-year deal. Keep it here on 680 The Fan, 93.7 FM, and for free on The Fan app.

0: show here on 680 The Fan. Buck Ballou and Kelly Kroll taking you to 6 o'clock, and we'll get our show underway.
1: Yeah, this will be fun, partner.
0: It'd be a great lead-in for the Buck Ballou Show.
1: Heck
0: with
1: yeah.
0: Kelly Kroll. 404-231-1680, the number. Braves getting a win in Chicago. Shut out in Chicago today.
1: They sure were.
0: As we sweep them, Kelly. We sweep the White Sox. Or at least it seemed like it.
1: For the day we swept them, truth be told, we avoided the sweep because they had won the first two games of this series. But we don't need to go there. It doesn't matter.
0: They played a couple of months ago.
1: Yeah, the Braves needed this win. And this is a team in the White Sox that has been playing better baseball as of late. I mean, again, they're sitting there atop the AL Central. Well, hey, they're the third youngest team. And Will Venable has done a tremendous job over there of building a team that's at least respectable. They have not been that over the last three-ish years.
0: Grant Holmes made them look bad.
1: But he did, as he should have, because, again, they have been susceptible to the slider all season long. And, boy, he executed that perfection.
0: Holmes has been marvelous here lately. I know he got knocked around in his last start against the Diamondbacks here in Atlanta. Couldn't get out of the fourth inning, gave up six runs. But the Braves have won seven of his last eight starts now. And today, Grant Holmes taking a no-hitter into the seventh inning.
1: Yeah, and I think his three starts in August, he's gotten into the sixth inning in all of them. So that's what you're looking for from a guy. And maybe he heard some people talking about, of all the guys in that six-man rotation, he's the one that's the likely fit in the bullpen. And maybe he was trying to show something today to all of us, because I was one of them. He's a guy that's been in the bullpen before, so it just kind of makes sense. But today, that was impressive work.
0: Yeah, shut down the Yankees recently, shut down the Marlins, and today shuts down the White Sox. And the Braves right now are loading up on a bus and busing to Milwaukee for a three-game series.
1: They're going to drive it up. They're not going to just hop
0: miles
1: on that bird.
0: Yeah, they're a bird. It's 90 miles. They're going to do the minor league thing here today.
1: I suppose they can. Yeah, they hop on the bird, and it's like a 15-minute flight.
0: Well, you could drive in and beat any plane that could get you there.
1: That's probably true.
0: After you get through the airport and do all that waiting and delaying. Probably the most anticipated six-game series as we go deep into the regular season coming up. Three in Milwaukee.
1: Yes.
0: Well, against the Brewers.
1: Against the Brewers.
0: And then three back here against the Dodgers.
1: Yes.
0: So we get ready to take on the top two teams in the National League.
1: Yeah, as they call it. This is big boy baseball coming up. Big boy baseball.
0: So how's that
1: going to
0: work out? We're going to find out. It's going to be cool.
1: Talk about an opener between Sale and Mizorowski.
0: That'll get it started, won't it?
1: Yeah, that's what happens tomorrow, Friday afternoon. An afternoon-ish game. This is a 4:10 start on a Friday. So, yeah, hopefully you guys get off work early and you can settle in and watch two of the best right now to do it.
0: Give out that phone number again, Kelly.
1: 404. Everyone, we'd love to hear from you. 404-231-1680. Do you feel a little bit better about Grant Holmes after these last few outings? What do you think?
0: Yeah, he's on a good trend here. Brandon joins us on the show, the Braves wrap-up show here on 680 The Fan. Hello, Brandon.
1: Hey, Brandon.
2: Hey, Buck and Kelly. I wanted to bring up Spencer Strider and really pick your guy's brain about this guy.
0: About his music.
1: Great. Yeah. Do you want to talk about his music?
2: I'm a little bit tired of talking about his music, and I'd love to talk about his pitching. But what are you going to really make of what's going on here? Like, why is he the most guarded secret in Atlanta? Like, he's not having surgery. The velo drops. Now we're talking about his music career. I don't know.
0: I tell you, the album was really good.
1: Is he a DJ?
2: Hey, that's one man's opinion, Buck. But I just wanted to hear it from somebody who actually played the game.
0: Yeah.
2: What do you think was going on with Strider?
0: Well, he's having some arm problems, man. I just wonder, the thing I wonder about, and we appreciate your call, Harrison, we'll get to you in a second. Hold on here. Thing I wonder about, are the Braves doing the same things that the other teams in the Major League Baseball are doing as far as the routine with the pitching, the off-season program, getting these guys – amp down and then amp back up going into spring training. I just wonder if our plan's different, because it just seems like to me, Kelly, that the Braves are having a lot more pitching injuries than the other teams. Maybe it's because we're not living and breathing those other teams every single day of the season. But with the Braves, this is the third year in a row.
1: Yeah, I think that's the case. I think because we're not as close to understanding day in and day out what's happening with other teams. These arm problems are happening all over the league. It just feels like
0: broke a record for different starters during the course of the year. I think we started it seemed like about 70 dudes.
1: Yeah, I hear you. And to go back to the Spencer Strider, so this is interesting, Brandon, because it's just the way the Braves have always done things when it comes to injuries or recovery or whatever you want to call it, is that you just don't get a lot of information. Even as somebody who covered the team day in and day out for 4 years, they aren't super transparent until they know exactly where things are headed and feel comfortable sharing it with all of us. So right now, all we know about Spencer Strider, and it's not just him, right? It's Schwellenbach, it's Waldrop as well. The last we heard, Strider and Waldrop were starting throwing programs, which means really they're just playing catch. And we haven't heard much of an update since then. Like, how did they feel after tossing the ball around? Is there any hope that this is going to progress to something where we might see either one of them? It seems very doubtful, considering the fact that we haven't gotten updates whatsoever. So I wish I had more for you, Brandon. I wish both of us had that crystal ball and we could just shake it here in the studio and say, yep, here's what's going on with Spencer Strider. But we
0: just
1: don't.
0: Give me Robert Suarez back in there closing out games.
1: I hope he's back
0: with
1: soon.
0: With Iglesias. That's what I'm hoping for.
1: Yeah.
0: Moving forward. 404-231-1680, the number. Chris joins us on the fan. Hello, Chris.
1: Hey, Chris.
3: Hey, guys. How are we doing?
1: We're good. How are you doing today?
0: Hey, it's a good day. 2-0. We'll take it.
3: We'll take it. Well, Buck, I got to hear who you think. If we're going into the playoffs here, if we get stuck in that three-game series, I got to think. Today's pitcher's got to be in there, right?
1: You're running the top three. And
0: I'm throwing Chris Sale in game one and game two.
3: And what about game three?
0: Well, I don't know about that. That might be asking too much. There are some options. I was encouraged by what I saw out of Smith-Shawver yesterday. They had like three or four of these bleeder hits, soft contact things that'll drive you crazy yesterday. But if you take those away and look at the stuff, I mean, the stuff was excellent. Fastball sitting at 97. You had the splitter that's become his second best pitch. Devastating. I'm really encouraged with Smith-Shawver and what he might develop into being down the stretch into the postseason. Could be a game two starter right there. The Malley is another one that I've been encouraged by. I'd be giving him the ball in game three.
3: I think you got three good options there. I don't think you shove anyone into the bullpen just yet. I think the six-man rotation may be our option. Need to get the bats going though.
0: Hey, we appreciate the call. Yeah, that's the problem. I mean, today it's nice. You win 2-0, and your starter has a no-hitter going into the seventh, and your bullpen comes out and just slams the door shut with Fuentes and Dylan Lee, and then Iglesias closing it out there.
1: Three scoreless.
0: You're just not going to win a lot of games with two runs on eight hits.
1: No, three scoreless, seven strikeouts for the three you just mentioned. Those guys were incredible when they came in. I mean, because of what the pitching did today, the offense, that was enough. But you're absolutely right, Chris Buck, that the offense does have to figure out ways to manufacture some more runs than they have been and not just rely on that long ball. But again, we've been saying that for years. Today, Austin Riley was really this is, you know, what we've all been hoping and kind of wanting to see more of from him. You know what I'm starting to wonder, because like today, I don't know, when you look at how Holmes was pushed back to the start. Smith Shauver, they brought up. I mean, this is the kind of stuff that you think about, whether it's Walt Weiss or it's AA. They knew this White Sox team had a problem with the slider. They've had a problem all season long. And who has a great one when it's sharp, when it's on? Grant Holmes is one of them. And today, they executed that perfectly. Depending on who they go into battle with, if you will, in the postseason, is it something to that degree where you line up your 2 and 3 guy? Because we all know Chris Sale, barring he stays healthy, is your game one starter in the postseason. Do they start trying to do something with matchups? Because it's not like you look at these other, whether it's Holmes, Elder, Perez, Mishaver, Malley, and say right away, oh, this is my number two guy, or this is my number three guy. Not yet, anyway. We've got another, 5-ish weeks to figure it out, and I'm sure it will play itself out to a degree. But that's how I'm starting to think, is that they're feeling like they might try to do what's best against certain teams.
0: And Reynaldo Lopez pitching out of the bullpen.
1: He is.
0: Yeah.
1: Yes.
0: Which gives you another power arm. Mm-hmm. You know, it's what you're looking for when the postseason gets underway. You're looking for guys that can strike people out and have that fastball velocity. He's another one that could help us big time a little bit down the road. 404-231-1680, the number. Harrison joins us talking Braves baseball here on The Fan.
4: Hey guys, thanks for chatting.
1: Yeah, big, good to talk to you.
4: Big analytics kind of guy. I cover a lot of college baseball. Wanted to hear your thoughts on just, obviously this season's been constructed so much differently and kind of flying the seat of pants for Alex and the staff of the arms, the pitching, is just decision-making from Walt Weiss. Mm-hmm. That's unprecedented from what, you know, everyone wants to see a traditional, you know, 4 or 5-man rotation, staples in the bullpen. League average about left on base runner is the fourth best ERA plus in the league. How much of that truly factors in the postseason with how uncharacteristic this, you know, process has been in journey for the pitching staff side and the lack of postseason experience going into the postseason?
1: That's a great question. I don't know that there's a great answer to that until you just get into that moment. I have seen guys who are supposed to go out like the Chris Sales of the world and shove it. Yeah. Regardless of who the opponent is, right? And then I've seen guys who have completely surprised you in the postseason. It's kind of the same with the bats sometime, right? You're just looking for whomever that one X factor guy might be that steps up for you. So I would love to dig into those numbers for you and get you a better answer than that. But right now, I don't know how to answer that. Truthfully, you just never know who might shine in those biggest moments. You have an idea because of a body of work of a guy like a Chris Sale, right? Or a Perez, as you pointed out, he's been around a long time. It's probably not going to be too big of a moment, but what is AJ Smith-Shauver going to do, right? It's a great, great question.
0: Yeah, great stuff. Hey, your confidence factor, 1 to 10, 10 being the highest right now, Harrison. What is it?
4: I'd say it's a 7-5.
0: Okay.
4: And I think because of the options that we have in the flexibility and guys that have been given opportunities to kind of step up and prove themselves, someone's going to step up and someone's going to have to the postseason, whether they have a lot of postseason experience or not. I think the amount of opportunities we've given different guys throughout the regular season gives them the confidence that they can go out and do it in the postseason and someone's going to step up.
0: Hey, we appreciate the call, man. Thanks for listening.
1: Yeah, thanks, Harrison.
0: I'm just focused on three things have to happen for the Atlanta Braves to be a factor come postseason time. And the first thing for me is Robert Suarez. Remember the start of the year and what a great start that was and how automatic it was early in the season when the Braves had a high leverage situation when the Braves were leading by 1, 2, or 3 heading to the 8th inning. And we handed that ball to Robert Suarez, the big offseason acquisition. And he got it to the 9th inning. And then Iglesias closed the door shut. By the way, 26 of 29 and save opportunities after today's game for Iglesias. So we were riding high back then early in the year with Suarez and Iglesias as a 1-2 punch in the 8th to 9th inning. Dylan Lee pitching in the 7th. Are you kidding me? And now we got Fuentes capable of getting some big outs if you're looking at a postseason game. So feeling really good if Robert Suarez could come back. That is the most important thing right now to me. The other two are Acuna and Riley picking it up offensively here the last 40 games of the season into the postseason? We've seen Riley now having a pretty good August. It looks like he's got a clue at the plate. Two RBI hits today. Austin Riley squaring some balls up, hitting the ball hard again. Looks like Chipper has helped him out. Riley's looks like he's close to being back on track. Acuna, I'm a little worried about. We need Acuna helping to lead the way. And it'd be nice if it was in this upcoming six-game stretch when we're facing our two top competitors this season, the Brewers and the Dodgers, looking down the home stretch. Acuna's got to get it going. And right now, he's not looking very good.
1: No, top of the lineup, it was a tough day for them. I mean, 0 for 12, basically. Acuna, Baldwin, Olson. Albie's got himself a hit. But after that, I mean, this is the bottom of the lineup going to work today when you look at what Harris, Dubon, Riley, and even Murphy got himself a knock, which, boy, I'd love to see him maybe make a little bit more contact too. But you're absolutely right. I mean, if Acuna's at the top of the lineup, he's got to set the table. That's what he's up there for. It's what we love watching him do. You just never know the second he steps to the plate how dangerous he can be. But you got to get him going.
0: Light the fuse.
1: You're right. And the
0: get
1: Robert Suarez thing, you're right. That is a complete game changer to what they are able to do in their bullpen. Or if a starter goes out in a postseason game, let's say, and things get sideways a little early, Walt has so much more leeway if Robert Suarez is back there to start using guys like the Dylan Dodd a little bit earlier than he thought he might have to, or even if it's a postseason where you have moved Holmes to the, he can give you some length or something like that out of a bullpen situation in the postseason, and then you work your way to exactly the Robert Suarez and the Iggy that we've become so accustomed to, but you got to get him back and able to have that sort of flexibility.
0: My biggest concern right now today is what we're going to do at shortstop the rest of the season.
1: Okay, because
0: Jarvis is struggling, and he's hurting us a little bit now. Look, we weren't really counting on him providing a big stick at the bottom of the lineup and doing a lot of damage offensively, but, you know, we were led to believe he was going to be this outstanding defender. You know, starting to crack a little bit with Jarvis out there at shortstop.
1: Yeah, yesterday was a tough day for him defensively, and you saw what Walt did. I mean, today he was watching from the dugout, and Mauricio Dubon was starting at shortstop,
0: which I think
1: so many of us believe that will likely be the way this plays out when the games down the stretch matter and you move into the postseason. You're going to have Dubon at shortstop, and there he went 3-for-4 yesterday after what was a frustrating day for him a day ago. So to bounce back in this way this afternoon, it was good to see from a lot of different guys. They needed this win before they go out and, like you said, face the Brewers for three and then the Dodgers. And so I'm with you. I've enjoyed watching Jim Jarvis. I think he has a bright future. I really do. But we have seen some, what do you want to call it? Kinks in the armor. They've been revealed.
0: Well,
1: a bit.
0: Just plays that you got to be able to make.
1: Yeah.
0: You can't afford to make. In crunch time, when you're heading down this home stretch of the regular season, when you're playing the Brewers and you're playing the Dodgers, and then when you get to the postseason, you can't be getting a throw late to second base for a force out.
1: Right.
0: I mean, you got to be, those are automatic things you got to, you can't be giving these teams four outs in an inning that's going to come back and bite you most every time.
1: And, you know, I brought up this morning, Buck, I said, part of me thinks because the offense has kind of gone away, so he's hitting about 190 over the last month. I think he's tried to force some things defensively just because young guys, right? They do that, right? Like, oh, I want to show up big for my team. And because it's not happening offensively, I'm going to be even better on the defensive end. And I think he's tried to do a few things maybe that he wouldn't normally do.
0: Look, I still like the kid.
1: Oh yeah. No, me too.
0: We've got a team though that can do some damage.
1: Yeah, you got
0: a shot to take us on a fun ride come postseason time.
1: For sure.
0: And so we can't have some young kid out there making some errors that you just can't afford to make. And
1: agreed.
0: Dubon's been excellent when he's played shortstop this season.
1: Yep, I think you've nailed it. I mean, that's...
0: And what was that other guy's name?
1: Yeah, Ha-Seong Kim still hanging around. What? I'm not sure why he's taking up a roster spot at this point. I don't know if anybody has... an answer for that.
0: Do you give him a look?
1: Well, I mean, if you're going to do it, now's the time. You've got a couple weeks to play with, but I don't think you're certainly not doing it in a Brewers series, are you? Or a Dodgers series.
0: Were we going to start Jarvis in Milwaukee?
1: Well, that's... Are you not starting Dubon?
0: We're going to get Dubon out there.
1: Well, and if that's the case, you've made your decision. Like, let's all just... you know, take a big, deep breath, sigh of relief, and see Ha-Sung Kim, you know, go start his offseason early. That's, I think we've all been sitting here wondering, because you need that roster spot for others. I don't know why they would hang on to him at this point. And if it's the money, well, I don't know. I mean, I don't think anybody wants to hear that.
0: So the Braves are going to end the day with a 5-game lead in the National League East over the Philadelphia Phillies.
1: Who are off games. Today. Yes, Phillies off today.
0: They will start hosting the Cardinals, I believe, tomorrow night.
1: Mm-hmm.
0: So the Phillies won't play tonight. Our lead is 5. They have been red hot.
1: Yep, 6 in a row for the Phillies. But before that, they were sitting there like us. No offense. Their pitching looked bad for a while. I mean, they had gone through a rough skid, too. So this is happening with a number of teams right now where they're getting hot. They've just been streaky. This isn't the only... I know you don't want to hear that, Braves country, but we're not the only ones going through it, believe it or not.
0: It's a good day today, right? We shut them out.
1: It is a good day.
0: We win.
1: Of course it is.
0: Braves wrap-up show here on 680 The Fan. We'll come back. One more exciting segment. We'll take your calls, too. 404-231-1680, the number. Yeah, the Buck Belue Show with Kelly Kroll up at the top of the hour here on Atlanta Sports Station, 680 The Fan.
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0: The Fan, home of the Braves. Braves getting them a big 2-0 shutout victory over the White Sox today. And they are traveling right now. They're on a bus going 90 miles north to Milwaukee for a big 3-game series. That will start a big 6-game stretch for the Braves, taking on the two top competitors in the National League, the Milwaukee Brewers, Los Angeles Dodgers. Time to measure up, Kelly. See how we measure up against the other two bullies in the National League as we get closer to the postseason.
1: This is exciting, and none of them get better than Salem Mizorowski to get things started tomorrow night.
0: I'm ready. Couple
1: in Milwaukee, and then they're going to finish up. I'm sure many of you already know, but they're going to actually finish up on Sunday, a night game in Williamsport as part of the Little League World Series festivities, which I think a lot of the guys will enjoy, although it does make for a kind of challenging four-city 7-day road trip, which is what they will wrap up. Then they'll come back on Monday.
0: No excuses.
1: Get the day off. Get their minds right before those big bad Dodgers come into town.
0: It's going to be a fun 6-game stretch here.
1: Mm-hmm.
0: Rafael joins us on The Fan. Hello, Rafael.
1: Hey, Rafael.
18: Hey, guys. How are you doing today? I was watching the game. Great game today, especially after when Fuentes took over after Holmes.
0: Struck out the side, didn't he?
1: Yeah, inherited two runners, and was filthy.
18: Impressive, eating up baseball. But I wanted to talk about the elephant in the room, and you barely mentioned it, and I would like to get your thoughts on
0: what's
18: going on with Acuña. What's going on with Ronald Acuña? I mean, I'm Venezuela myself, and I have to say he's an incredible ambassador for our
0: country. Doesn't look good right now. The body language doesn't look good. Not squaring the ball up. I mean, he's not in a good place right now.
18: Yeah, it's definitely a huge percentage of it is mental. I mean, I was watching the... I went to Truist Park last week, and I was trying to see his at-bats, and definitely he's out of sync. He's not reading pitches well. I think he is trying to do too much at the plate right now, but hopefully he'll get out of it soon, but I don't know when that's going to happen, if he's going to stay in the lineup at a leadoff or in the two-hole.
0: Mm-hmm. Well, just as long as he gets it down the stretch, we need him to flip the switch. I mean, it's go time right now. And I just look at the body language and I see a guy that maybe has lost a little confidence right now. He's a little down on himself, maybe is a better way to put it right now. We need him thriving in these final this final stretch, and then as we get the postseason started, I can't see a scenario where we do damage in the postseason without him flourishing at the top of the lineup.
1: No, you got to have him going. There's no doubt about it. Yeah, 5-29. In his last 7 games, he's hitting 172 over the last week. Basically, that's a small sample size. But over the last month, 270. So 25 hits and 117 ABs. He does look like right now he's searching a little bit. He's had moments where it's looked good, but in the last week, you're right. He does. He just looks frustrated at the plate. But we've seen how quickly this can turn around for guys who are as talented as Ronald. And you can only just kind of sit here.
0: Not giving up hope.
1: And wait for him to. I wouldn't even mind if he'd take a few walks, you know. Like, that would be okay. I just don't like that it feels like he's
0: searching. I wouldn't mind if he squared one of those balls up and hit it about 450 feet.
1: Of course, that would be great. But, yeah, you know, if we're starting with small, little things, I'll take a walk, too.
0: Jordan joins us on the Fan, home of the Braves. Hello, Jordan.
1: Hey, Jordan.
19: Hey, I had some observations and just want to hear your thoughts.
1: Okay.
19: One is it's a shame that activating Kim made us lose Jorge Mateo.
1: Yeah.
19: Two, I think y'all are dead on, though, that Dubon's going to be our starting shortstop in the postseason. We'll just lose his versatility. Mm-hmm. And then three, I wonder if we'll do a little piggyback where we do three innings of Holmes and three innings of AJ and three innings of Raylo or something like that. I'll hang up and hear your thoughts.
0: Hey, we appreciate it, man.
1: Yeah.
0: Sounds like a pretty good plan to me.
1: Again, I think they're going to get, that's kind of what I was alluding to earlier. I think this is going to be one of those years, and it is so unconventional for a team that you feel like has a real shot in the postseason to go in not really knowing who their number two or number three starter is. But they do have a lot of talent throughout that rotation that they could get creative and do exactly what you're talking about, Jordan, with a, you know, they could even use an opener. I mean, let's say Robert Suarez
0: does come back.
1: And, well, you may not like the idea, but I'm just saying we've seen it happen.
0: I like the piggyback thing.
1: The piggyback thing is a total possibility as well.
0: We're going to have to move some of these guys to the bullpen. So Grant Holmes, Bryce Elder, they're going to have to go to the bullpen with a three-man rotation come postseason time. So it would make sense that when, say, A.J. Smith-Shawver gets the start in the postseason, you got a guy like Grant Holmes ready to pick it up and roll with it in the third, fourth, fifth inning.
1: Have a short leash, let him go out there, and really just nothing but gas for A.J. Smith-Shawver, see where it ends up.
0: You're gonna
1: as soon as you feel any sort of discomfort or you don't like what you're seeing, you short leash and on to the next guy, right?
0: Yeah.
1: Could be something that they look to do.
0: I think right now, though, I really believe that the best case scenario right now, looking at what we got, is come postseason time. And, you know, I'm assuming we're going to get there.
1: Yeah. They've still got a lot of work in front of them.
0: We got Chris Sale starting game one. It's going to be a great matchup with the Brewers and Dodgers. We'll see Mazurowski and Sale matched up in the first game of the series. Give us a little taste of what it might be like come postseason time. I think right now, Malley and Smith-Shawver would be my two selections for games two and three. And you got these other guys you've had to move to the bullpen, and Holmes and Elder and maybe even Perez, and you got them piggybacking each other. If you've got to go into game four, game five, that's how you're going to cover it up this year.
1: Yeah. Yeah. Like I said, unconventional and maybe not what you want to hear as you're driving around, but that is the group that they have this year, and they're going to have to figure out a way to get it done with those guys.
0: Holmes is on that bus right now on the way to Milwaukee thinking, hey, man, I'm pitching so well. They got no choice but to put me in the postseason rotation. And look, I would, you know, if this keeps up, he's going to earn a spot as one of the starters if he continues doing what he's doing right now.
1: Listen, right, you're going to learn a lot in these next six games that they have because you're going to be able to see how these guys, all of them, how Malley, how Smith-Shawver, Perez, how do they line up against Milwaukee? How do they line up against the Dodgers? Is it a good? Is it a bad situation? Is it not a good matchup? They're going to see Philadelphia seven more times in September, and you're going to see all these guys get a crack at it.
0: Save some of that good stuff for our show.
1: Okay.
0: It's going to do it for the Braves wrap-up show here on The Fan. Braves getting a 2-0 win today in Chicago against the Sox. And you'll hear more of this coming up on the Buck Belue Show with Kelly Kroll here on The Fan.
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0: Show with Kelly Kroll here on The Fan, 680 and 93.7. Taking you to 8 o'clock tonight. Got the full 2 hours, 2 days in a row, Kelly. What's going on?
1: How about that? Talk about finding a rhythm. We're on fire. This is good stuff, partner. We got to do 40 extra minutes just now, get warmed up with the Braves
0: post-game show.
1: That was fun. Get to take some calls, talk a little bit about the Braves. It was interesting to hear what people were thinking about. Yeah. And now we get to talk all things Atlanta sports.
0: David Holloway in the house. He's running the show. He's got his own studio. Holloway.
1: As it should be, right?
0: And as you look.
1: As it should be.
0: The 6 to 8 time slot, Kelly. I'm starting to like this more and more.
1: Well, you should. You get your golf in all afternoon. You can get a nap and still get
0: Lay
1: here.
0: Lay by the pool for a little bit today, working on the tan.
1: Yeah, the color looks good. Looks good.
0: Got a little yard work done.
1: That's nice.
0: Checked out the Braves game.
1: Yeah, I was on with those morning show guys again this morning. And then had some lunch with some clients, which was fun. And then the Braves game, and now we're back here.
0: Yeah, I tell you, by the time we get on the air at 6 o'clock, there are a couple of these, the hardest working sales guys are still here. For the most part, the office clears out. We've got the run of the office. When we take the air from 6 to 8, I'm starting to like that.
1: Yeah.
0: I'm starting to like it. Let's see what's popping as we hit the air tonight.
2: Let's find out what's popping.
0: All right, Falcons, day 2 joint practices with the Colts. Practice number 2 today. And some news coming out. Looks like they went at it pretty well. Tua may have had a little bit better day. Apparently, was finding Drake London and getting that ball to him fast. He wasn't holding the ball back in the pocket. Can't afford to do that. Getting Drake London involved today.
1: It's good to hear. No more drops. We can't have that either.
0: I think that's the Bulldogs with some of the drops.
1: Oh.
0: But London making some catches today. Mm-hmm. Tua looking a little bit better. Penix.
1: Yeah, that was the big news for me.
0: Worked the individual drills and then 7-on-7 passing drills. Not involved in the 11-on-11, but the news with Penix today, got an appointment with his doctor after today's practice.
1: Yeah. Doesn't mean he will be cleared for full practice work, but it is a checkpoint, if you will.
0: Sounds like Penix is pretty confident with the ability to evade or run away from defenders when the protection breaks down. But taking the hit, that's another thing.
1: Yeah, that's what he and I think doctors are still worried about from the sounds of what he said today following practice. He did speak with reporters this afternoon after their
0: There's
1: practice.
0: There's no reason for Michael Penix to get hit before September the 13th, I believe, is the game one kickoff the season. No reason for him to get hit in the preseason. What's that going to prove? Nothing.
1: You're ready to throw him out there?
0: Falcons and Colts will play a game on Saturday at 1 o'clock in the afternoon. A little odd time for a preseason football game. Saturday at 1 o'clock, Falcons and Colts. Falcons will come on back home after that. Braves get a win today, 2-0 over Chicago. The White Sox basically took care of business. Grant Holmes, dominant today, took a no-hitter into the seventh inning. Gives us 6 innings, 1 hit, no earned runs. Fuentes, Lee, and Iglesias close it out. Austin Riley with 2 RBI hits in the ballgame. Braves will put their head on the pillow tonight with a 5-game lead over the Phillies in the National League East.
1: And it'll stay that way with Philly being off tonight. And yes, to see Austin Riley driving both of the runs this afternoon, great to see it. And Grant Holmes, what a performance. 6 scoreless. Had a couple strikeouts. They executed a game plan, which you heard them talk about on the broadcast a little bit. This is a White Sox team that's been susceptible all season long to the slider. And boy, Grant Holmes made him pay today.
0: Yeah, and we'll be diving back into the Braves action coming up in a moment. Kevin, hang in there. We'll take your call. That's what's popping as we come on the air. Let's go ahead and hit the big take.
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0: Right now, the Braves are taking a bus 90 miles north to Milwaukee this evening, about to start a tough six-game stretch against the two best teams in the National League. Three against the Brewers in Milwaukee. Three against the Dodgers here in Atlanta. Less than 40 games remaining in the regular season, the six-game stretch gives the Braves an opportunity to see how they measure up as we get closer to the postseason. Basically, folks, it's about to get real. And right now, the Braves don't appear to be up to that challenge, but it's no time to panic. After the six-game measuring stick, there will be roughly about 30 games left in the regular season. Still time to get the offense going. Still time to get the rotation together. Still time to organize the pitching staff. Still time to get back to playing a winning brand of baseball. And there's the big take. It's a marathon season, Kelly. 162.
1: Don't I know it.
0: And so there are going to be ups and downs. Hopefully this victory today will help get us out of a little downturn coming into the victory today.
1: Yeah, they got to be feeling a little bit better after leaving Minneapolis.
0: The bus ride to be a little more upbeat.
1: Show up on the south side and, get a shutout here this afternoon, 2-0, and you look at some of the positive things that happened this afternoon, and now this is what it's all about for these guys, going up against the best, and they're going to get to do that tomorrow in Mizorowski, and they're going to have their guy on the bump, and Chris Sale, and boy.
0: Let's see how we measure up.
1: Let's go, boys. Like, this is where it starts to get really fun. The dog days of August are almost done, and I remember Snit always using the phrase, September brings its own energy. You start to feel the postseason right around the corner. They have worked really hard to put themselves in the position that they're in, which is still leading the East by 5 games, and they have a chance to, close it out and take the division. But they got to play good baseball, which we've seen glimpses of, and we need a couple guys, it feels like. You were talking earlier, we need to see Acuna kind of kick it into high gear and some others. It'd be nice here down the stretch.
0: Kevin joins us on the Fan. Hello, Kevin. Thanks for holding, man.
1: Hey, Kevin.
3: How y'all doing today? Imagine that. Y'all get to hear from me 2 days in a row.
1: All right.
0: You go, man.
3: The thing I look at with the Dayton performance more than anything, I'm not worried about the Braves pitching. It's got depth. I think we're ready for the playoffs with the pitching. With the Milwaukee Brewers and the Dodgers coming up, there's the old adage, and you know it very well, Buck, iron sharpens iron. Braves will get more focus. When you're playing the Twins, which is not really a team that really gets you excited to play against, you're going to have some letdowns. My concern more than anything is the bats that are surrounding Ronald Acuna. In the past, when Ronald was going well, it was because the number 8, 9 hole hitters were getting on base, giving him an opportunity to

0: hitting well. Right now, the only consistent hitting has been Olsen. I'm glad to see Riley start hitting the ball. But the biggest thing, more than anything, that I would love to see Ronald Acuña do, and people don't think I'm nuts, I would love to see him get back to crowding the plate. When he crowds the plate, pitchers won't try to pitch him in the inside, and he gets his arms out covering the outside breaking pitches. That's when he hits the bombs to right center field. So, Ronald, get back on top of the plate. Don't worry about it. You got the padding on there. If they hit you, just get mad and go at it.
1: All right, Kevin, we'll pass it along to him. Appreciate the call.
0: All right.
2: Thanks, Kevin.
1: You know, the problem when you're crowding that plate, you're taking those fastballs upside the arm, leg, buttocks.
2: Yeah, he's gotten hit a lot, and I think maybe, he's trying to avoid the situation. But Kevin's not wrong. I mean, he does look comfortable sometimes when he's doing that. You do. And it's interesting to see when Walt has him leading off versus Drake and back and forth there. I think it'll be interesting to see how they settle in with a lineup.
1: Yeah, I'm good either way. Whether Acuña's leading off, Baldwin hitting second, I'm good with Baldwin leading off, Acuña hitting second. Got to really, feel great about what Olsen's done again this year, playing in every single game. I mean, you can count on him. It's like the sun coming up. You can count on it.
2: See,
1: he should be in that most valuable player talk, man.
2: Oh, he is, but he's at third looking in, right, on Ohtani.
1: He's on the second page of MVP candidates, but he has carried us all season long.
2: There's no doubt about that, and he definitely deserves to be in that conversation. It's just tough when you're going up against Ohtani, who does what he does, and then PCA is having himself a year for the Cubs that a lot of people have recognized and talked about. But we down here, we have seen exactly what Matt Olson has done and meant to this team for so long. So my question about that, when I mentioned the lineup, like, do you think having Baldwin hit second right now is the thought of just maybe Ronnie's going to see some better pitching there leading off? I mean, they still know how dangerous he is.
1: I think what it is Acuña would prefer to be hit leading off.
2: Okay, well, he didn't in Minneapolis, so that's where I would imagine.
1: You know, either way, you want to get your best hitters up there.
2: Yeah.
1: Right out of the gate.
2: Of course.
1: Start putting pressure on that opposing pitcher immediately. And we're looking good, man. I mean, we can match up when we got Acuña going well. Yeah. And we got Acuña, Baldwin, and Olsen, 1-2-3 in the lineup. That's setting the tone.
2: It should be. Today, that was not the case because it was the bottom of the lineup. Those guys went 0-for-12, and the bottom of the lineup is the one when Dubon, who went 3-for-4, Riley 2-for-4 with a couple ribbies, and then Murphy even got himself a hit at the bottom. Like, that is what got the job done today. But on most normal circumstances, you want the top of your lineup to be doing that and to look like that's
1: where the best you're going to find the best hitters up top.
2: Mm-hmm.
1: Yeah, coming up next, we're going to dive into Falcons talk. Penix, clearly the best option as it relates to the Falcons. We'll dive into that. Plus, Wes Mitchell of Gamecock Central will hang out.
2: Nice.
1: We'll talk a little South Carolina Gamecock football. All that coming up here. Buck Belue Show with Kelly Kroll here on The Fan.
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12: 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The Braves take a quick one from the White Sox today by a final score of 2-0. Grant Holmes, he got the win today. He went 6 innings of 1-hit ball with 3 strikeouts, and the bullpen lights out. 3 innings, 7 Ks to close the door. They're now heading up to Milwaukee to face the Brewers in a 3-game set. How about this matchup? Chris Sale in game one versus Jake Mizorowski. First pitch set for 4:10 tomorrow afternoon. And Oklahoma has come to agreement on a new deal for head coach Brent Venables for 6 years worth $10.5 million. That'll add 2 years to his current contract. We are home of the Braves. 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
4: That's what I hear.
13: 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See what wow really means.
4: Falcons scrimmaging again today up north, suburbs north of Indianapolis.
13: Yeah, Westfield, Indiana. That's my hometown. Those are my stomping grounds.
4: Westfield,
13: huh? That's where I grew up. Yeah, well,
4: I looked it on the map. I said, but Westfield, where exactly is that?
13: Yeah, well, I actually went to Noblesville. I like to tell people it's the home of noble people. But Noblesville.
4: I didn't see Noblesville.
13: Westfield was a big rival of ours, if you will. So, and they were, I say big, they were tiny back when I was in high school. But you know how it goes, Buck, man, all that development. And now it's the it place to be. It's where they put this beautiful training camp facility. So yeah, the Colts players love it, and I hope that the Falcons players have enjoyed their time there, but have gotten a lot of good work in.
4: Yeah, and they're going to stay a little longer too. Now they will just sort of chill tomorrow. I guess there'll be a walkthrough.
13: Yeah, walkthrough Friday.
4: And then Saturday kickoff at 1 o'clock against the Colts. Now, Stefanski is not playing the starters.
13: Nope, that's
4: in this game against the Colts. The starters got a lot of the one-on-one reps in these two scrimmages, the joint practices that we've seen over the last yesterday and today. Tua looked a little bit better today, but I think overall has been unimpressive is the word to describe what Tua has done so far. Maybe people were expecting too much. First impression with Tua against the Broncos in that first preseason game, and then into these joint practices against the Colts, we've seen fumbled snaps, sacks, pick six. Mm-hmm. Now, he's had some good moments, too. But overall, a little unimpressive, if you ask me. It sounds like, to me, Penix is about to be cleared. So, Michael Penix Jr., going through the individual drills today against the Colts, when it's just the quarterbacks and receivers and you're just throwing it around against their DBs, Penix is out there winging it. 7-on-7, Penix is out there repping it, getting most of the reps or a lot of the reps with the ones. And then when it's 11-on-11, Tua is taking the majority of those snaps. But it sounds like Penix meeting with his doctor after the practice ended today.
13: Yeah, but you feel
4: his doctor's
13: like
4: in Indianapolis?
13: There's some
4: I thought
13: ones.
4: His doctor was in L.A.
13: Who knows? Maybe he flew out to see. Maybe this is his biggest client right now, most pressing client. But you really feel like he's close after what we said earlier, where he said, if I had a rush coming at me, I can get away. It's just if I don't get away, that's what we're thinking about right now.
4: Yeah,
13: if I don't get away, I don't think my doctor is ready for me to take those hits right now. To me, that doesn't sound like somebody who's really close to being ready.
4: It's going to make a
13: difference.
4: He's going
13: to be ready in a week?
4: 10 days, 2 weeks.
13: Really?
4: Start of the season. What is that? September the 13th.
13: Okay. If you say so, I hope you're right. I hope you're right. To me, that didn't sound like a resounding,
4: the point I'm trying to make is what is another 10 days going
13: to
4: do?
13: Well, I had to hear that. I don't know. I have no idea.
4: I'm anticipating that's been the plan behind closed doors is
13: okay.
4: Is he is circled the regular season opener as the day he's ready to go out and let it rip, get hit.
13: The I just opener? Don't think there's. You think he's going in the opener?
4: I think that's been the best shot all along was getting him to the season opener September the 13th without getting hit.
13: Okay. See, I think Tua's going to be there. At this point, if Michael Penix hasn't been cleared to do any form of a preseason game, any snaps, any 11 on 11, I don't know how you can ask him to be your starter in game one of the regular season. I feel like
4: we've got over 3 weeks before the first game.
13: Yeah. Yeah, but.
4: And again, I don't think it's necessary for him to take any shots.
13: Okay. Yeah, no. I hear that.
4: I mean, live 11 on 11 might come in handy.
13: I would think
4: but
13: so.
4: But hands off. We don't want him getting hit right now.
13: Mm-mm. Okay. Okay. Yeah,
4: I think Falcons fans, the message I wanted to get out there tonight was the Falcons fans out there should want Penix to win the job.
13: Okay.
4: The Falcons fans should want Penix to be their quarterback. And let me tell you why.
13: Sure, please.
4: Is because you would have a seemingly long-term answer at quarterback. You got a guy that is young, not even into the prime of his career. Now, justifying a top 10 pick by winning the job coming into this season with a new coaching staff, you're going to avoid a restart where you got to start all over again. Lord knows we've been down that road so many times here in Atlanta with our Falcons. Mm-hmm. Restart. Let's avoid the restart, please. He's got a big arm. This guy can attack the intermediate level of the field, can get the ball downfield. You've got a chance to have a better offense in the years to come. And I do believe he fits the scheme under the center, play action pass. He should be able to thrive with a good run game, especially. Look, he's more mobile than Tua Tagovailoa. He's more elusive than Tua. Can avoid the sack.
13: I hope so, because he can't get hit, apparently.
4: And then he's got an early start on being one of the leaders of this football team with the time that he's put in previously. Tua just got in town a couple of weeks ago. So those are all good reasons in my book that you Falcons fans should want Penix to win this quarterback job getting this season started. 404-231-1680, the number. You want to get in here and talk about it.
13: So I don't disagree with you, only because I think you've got to know if he is your future, if he is the quarterback of the future, which means you'd want to see him win this job. You'd want to see him take the field this season and be able to evaluate him all year long.
4: You betcha.
13: Over a guy who you've signed to a one-year deal is kind of this
4: backup
13: situation. Yeah, you were
4: hoping Tua would be the backup.
13: However, you have pointed it out time and time again. 8 straight losing seasons. And as a Falcons fan, I think most people are sitting here thinking, I just want to win. I want to win, and I want whatever quarterback is out there to be the guy that can help us win. And right now, we don't know. I mean, right now, that can't be Michael Penix. He is not physically ready to hit the field and win.
4: He looks close.
13: You think he looks close? Okay.
4: Yeah, he does look close.
13: Well, versus your eyes.
4: I mean, he's doing everything that everybody else is doing.
13: Well, he's doing 7 on 7. He's not doing
4: of taking a shot, maybe, back in the pocket.
13: He's not doing 11 on 11, so he's not doing what everybody else is doing at this point.
4: That's what I'm saying. He's doing everything but getting hit.
13: But that one thing. Yeah, well,
4: and they're not really even hitting Tua.
13: So I guess that would be my thought is I'm with you. I think Falcons fans should want him to win the job, but you want a guy who's going to be able to be physically on the field
4: and
13: taking you to
4: what he's bringing to the table. And I think he's a shadow of the guy that I saw.
13: You might be right.
4: When he was at Alabama beating Georgia with a last minute touchdown pass.
13: Yeah, that's been a lot of hits
4: to win the national championship. And then what he was able to do in Miami.
13: Yeah, it's been a lot of tough hits for him since then, hasn't
4: there? Yeah, he doesn't look like the same guy right now. He's slow. Ball doesn't get out very quick. If the protection breaks down, he's going down easily. Penix, you Falcons fans, I just get the impression that the majority of the Falcons fans, I guess you get in this vicious cycle of, losing and losing and losing. And you get used to crazy ideas. But clearly, Penix is the best option. Here, coming into this season, Tua totally unimpressive so far.
13: Well, I guess you can't. I don't. Right now, all we know is what he's done in these practices and preseason games, which we keep telling ourselves you're not supposed to have a whole lot of stock in that. So until he goes out in a game that matters, I guess I'm going to leave the judgment
4: up because
13: we're not there.
4: Don't matter.
13: Well, no, that's exactly what I'm saying. They don't matter. So the fact that he hasn't just blown your socks off. Why do we care?
4: I believe it's normal, too, for a guy that's coming off multiple injuries to be thinking, man, am I going to hold up this time?
13: Sure.
4: These are normal
13: Penix
4: thoughts.
13: Penix is thinking that.
4: The idea that people are saying, well, you know, we better not put him in there. My goodness. He didn't even know if he can hold up. Well, yeah, that's normal.
13: The sad part is you got two quarterbacks who are both thinking the same thing, though.
4: Give out that phone number.
13: All right, 404-231-1680. What do you guys think?
4: They love it.
13: What do you think? Tua, are you?
4: We're going to talk a little Gamecock football here coming up in a moment. Talk about a team under the radar. A sleeper team in the SEC. Who's your dark horse or who's your sleeper team? If you guys ever do that on the morning show, Kelly, then you better tell them South Carolina Gamecocks.
13: Well, I don't want to upset Wes Mitchell, who's calling in here, but you know who I'm going to say is the Missouri Tigers. I'd be silly not to say my Missouri Tigers. I know. So, but they could be a dark horse. No one's expecting them to do anything, even though they're top 25.
4: Yeah, you're top 25. You should have... You know, be walking around feeling good about that, having a little attitude.
13: Well, I'd love to, but I still think they got a tough schedule, and I'd like to see them have some big wins. But yeah, no, this South Carolina team, it'll be great to talk to Wes and get some insights here and see what they might be capable of doing.
4: Let's go to the Loud Security Systems newsmaker line. What Kelly wants, Kelly gets most of the time. Wes Mitchell joins us.
13: That is not true.
4: Wes, we appreciate you coming on, Wes, from Gamecock Central, and appreciate your time tonight, brother.
14: Yeah, happy to be here, man. How you guys doing tonight?
4: Man, we are wondering what we want to know from you. We were talking yesterday that preseason AP Top 25 came out, and the SEC with nine teams in there. Kelly's Missouri Tigers checking in at number 25. South Carolina's not in there. Why is South Carolina not in the top 25? Is it just based on what happened a year ago?
14: Yeah, I mean, I think that's probably a good place to start. Four wins last year. You know, you look about this time last season when all the polls started coming out, South Carolina was everywhere from, you know, most polls had them top 25. Some even had them, you know, top 15 and kind of knocking on the door of that 10 spot. And, you know, had a bunch of their marquee guys back last year, just lost a bunch of close games, went 4-8. And, you know, then get some of those same guys back. But, you know, I do think the collective sports media were all a little bit reactive to things. The last thing you saw from South Carolina last year was 4-8. And, you know, because of that, you're not a logo school either. Like, I think, like, you look at some of the love maybe Florida gets, even with the questions they have, you know, that's just not going to be the case most offseason with South Carolina unless you give people a reason to rank them in the top 25 or top 20.
13: It seemed like, Wes, a lot of people still were on the outside, fairly high on a team that had some weapons, had some guys to be excited about. Am I right, though, what I saw this week with Jaden Sellers and Jaden Gibson both being out for the year? Is that accurate? And if so, what does that mean for the squad?
14: Yeah, that is accurate. So one of those injuries took place in practice last week, the other in South Carolina's first scrimmage on Saturday. And, you know, first of all, you hate it for those kids, both guys that have dealt with injuries in the past and, you know, we're getting healthy and we're going to, especially Jaden Sellers, who is Lenoris's brother, was kind of fighting for a starting role. Jaden Gibson was a transfer in from Oklahoma. He, you know, I would say just projecting his role, it was more of kind of a reserve, maybe depth guy who did have some talent, though. So that's a position where they have some depth. They've got some guys that will have to step in. The kid that Jaden Sellers was battling with, Mazio Bennett, like those two guys were kind of neck and neck for one of those wide receiver spots. So that probably means Mazio slides into that starting role now. And they still have Nick Harbor. They still have some of their other weapons. But, you know, we're just telling, like, our readers, it's not something that can't be, you know, it's not something that's going to kill their season, but also you don't want to start the year before you've even played any games and start to, you know, be eating into your depth before you've even kicked off, basically.
4: Isn't the most important thing Lenora Sellers fitting this Kendall Briles offense that he's installed, fast-paced, RPO-heavy? From the outside, it looks like a really good fit for Lenoris.
14: Yeah, I think if that is 1A, 1B is for South Carolina to have found a way to fix this offensive line. And I think all those things are kind of tied hand in hand. You know, not only did they bring in Kendall Briles, but they brought in essentially Kendall's handpicked offensive line coach and Randy Clements. And so they've made changes at just about every spot. They kept their tight ends coach, kept their receivers coach, but on offense, new coordinator / quarterbacks coach, new O-line coach, and new running backs coach. So just lots of change on offense. They brought some of their personnel back, obviously like Lenora Sellers, but it'll be a completely different approach on offense. And just they never quite were able to get Lenora's completely comfortable last year, it seemed. Didn't have the consistency, you know, just the even the confidence. It seemed to kind of wane as the season progressed, and the results that Lenora's was used to having, you know, really his entire career, huge senior year as a high schooler, scored like 50 touchdowns, comes in, has the amazing redshirt freshman year. You know, one of the few times in his career he's had to face like on-field adversity like that. So they revamped the offense, and I do think Kendall Briles' scheme should be a great fit for Norris. We've heard all the positive things. You always hear positive things about new coaches and new coordinators in the offseason. I think everybody around here is excited to get a look at, you know, what it's going to look like on the field in a couple of weeks.
13: Sure. We're talking to Wes Mitchell of Gamecock Central here on the Loud Security Systems Newsmaker line. You brought up his confidence a little bit. I would think by adding 9 players in the transfer portal to that O-line, and I guess it's supposed to be, what, 4 new starters up front, that should help a little bit. Dissect that area of this team and what it should look like this season.
14: Yeah, and I would project for sure, and at the least, it'll be 3 of those starters that are newcomers from the portal. At most, it maybe could even be all 5.
13: Wow.
14: And there's still some, like, battles going on there. They got a kid, Shed Surratt, who's an in-state player that started as a true freshman last year. And, I think he's probably a starter, but the other spots, I don't want to say they're up for grabs, but the other ones are probably going to be filled by transfers or a true freshman. They brought in a kid, Darius Gray, who was a 4-star, 5-star guy that just has really blown the coaches away ever since he arrived at the beginning of the summer. So, yeah, it's going to be a new look group, a new approach in terms of offensive line. They completely revamped that room. You know, I think that's a little bit dangerous sometimes to just try to flip an entire position group like that. But just the way things had played out the last couple of years, I think they kind of felt like that's what they had to do, and they put a lot of their, you know, resources from a transfer portal standpoint into doing that. And I think people are maybe cautiously optimistic is probably the best way to put it.
13: Fair.
4: All right, edge defender Dylan Stewart projected to be a top 5 pick in the next NFL draft. Hadn't practiced yet. What's the deal with the back?
14: Yeah, so they've got 2 guys that have just kind of their injury status is the storyline that's like owned the offseason down here. And that's Jakarius Peak, who is actually one of those transfers that Kelly was referring to on the offensive line. And then Dylan, who is a guy going into his 3rd year here at South Carolina at edge. And so Jakarius recovering from a knee injury. Dylan has a back sort of just, we don't even really know exactly what it is, a back deal that he's been recovering from since last year. There haven't really been many specifics or details on that. I do know they've just been really, really careful with him in terms of managing his practice time. Missed all of spring. He hasn't been fully out there yet this preseason. There really is no exact timeline for that. Now, I will say this. South
4: Mississippi
14: Carolina,
4: State or Alabama, maybe?
14: Yeah. And, you know, Beamer's not going to say that, obviously, but, you know, we can all say that they opened with Kent State and Towson. In another reality, South Carolina was actually scheduled to open the season with top 10 Miami. Hmm. And that was the game that got punted when the SEC went to a 9-game schedule. So instead, South Carolina is opening with Kent State and Towson. So those are really both home games, both games they will be heavily, heavily favored in. So I think they will ease those guys in, you know, pretty much as much as they possibly can.
13: Makes sense. Any other key additions that maybe we should be aware of that people aren't talking about as much as some of the guys you just keyed in on that'll quite possibly make a difference for the team this year?
14: Yeah, they brought in several transfers at defensive tackle. There's a kid, Tomiwa Dirajaye, who came in from Illinois. Kelby Collins, who came in, was a kind of a rotational guy at Alabama, but was playing a lot there, just wasn't starting. He's kind of in the rotation there for South Carolina, that kind of defensive tackle spot, too. They've got a freshman there in Noah Clark, who's come in and really impressed people. That's the position that, even dating back to the spring, we kind of started hearing, like, hey, this might be the deepest position on the team, and maybe was not necessarily what we thought the case would be going into spring practice. So they feel really good about that spot. They brought in a defensive back who is originally from South Carolina, Quasheed Scott, but played his first 2 years at Kentucky. He was a starter there. He's fighting for a starting role, but I think we'll play a really big role here at South Carolina too. So they're really going to have, I think, a balance between some of those marquee names we talked about who did return, some transfers who should make an impact, and then, there's a bunch of kids on this team that maybe aren't on the Lenora Sellers, just fan wavelength in terms of being a known name, but that have played a lot of good ball for South Carolina that are back as well.
4: Shane Beamer starting a sixth season. How's the popularity meter? What's that look like right now for Shane?
14: It was as popular as it could be before, 4-8 last year. So, Shane's probably, he's definitely one of the most liked coaches here in terms of people wanting him to succeed and just connecting with the fan base and being genuine, getting out into the community, doing all the things that fans like to see. Obviously last year, the outcome in a lot of those games, it did change the fan, I guess, reaction or thought process right now for a lot of people. But, I think they want to see him turn it around. It hasn't reached that point. Y'all have all seen it, like in a tenure where maybe it gets to a point where a coach, the fans are just kind of over it. They're just ready for this guy to be out of town, basically. It is not at that point, but it is just kind of at the point right now where people really want to see South Carolina turn this thing around and, just finish games a lot better than they did last year because they had so many games in the balance that they could have won but just didn't, and that's a big reason they're 4-8.
4: Wes, we appreciate us interrupting your dessert tonight. Great stuff, man. We appreciate your time.
13: Yeah, awesome stuff, Wes. Thank you.
14: Hey, anytime. Thank y'all. Y'all have a good one, okay?
13: You too.
4: Wes Mitchell, Gamecock Central. I believe that's part of the On3 network.
13: If you say so.
4: Yeah, that's what I'm hearing.
13: But that was great. Great insight. And if you're
4: a dark horse team in the SEC.
13: They have a gauntlet, though, of a schedule, man. They're playing all Alabama, Georgia, Oklahoma, Tennessee, A&M. And, of course, they've got their Clemson matchup. That's, what a schedule. But it sounds like they've got
4: some talent. Yeah, life's tough in the SEC.
13: Yes, it is.
4: There are no weekends off.
13: That's right. That's what they say.
4: Yeah, so if you're looking for a dark horse, when somebody asks you that, jump on South Carolina.
13: Okay. I'll do that right after I do that.
4: They got plenty of star power.
13: Sounds like it.
4: Everywhere you look, there's some big-time player.
13: We're trying to bounce around the college football scene, specifically in the SEC. Holloway lined up that interview with Wes Mitchell for us, and we have a few more coming up too, right? Some others?
12: Yeah, it's a little deep tease for you. We got some Oklahoma talk coming up on the Saturday morning show, so nice. Stay tuned for that.
4: Go Sooners.
13: Boomer Sooner. That sounds good. They're going to be another one. Oh, and Venable just got that big
12: Venable's
13: old...
12: Yeah, Venable's with the extension through 2031.
13: That? Wouldn't that be something?
4: He wasn't
13: but
4: going
13: we're
4: anywhere.
13: Waiting on ours, too. No, of course not.
4: Yeah, and he is a wizard on that defensive side of the ball, man. They are so elite when it comes to their scheme defensively, and that's what he brings to the table. Dabo didn't start winning those natties until Venable showed up over there at Clemson.
13: That's a
4: and he's done a nice job in Norman getting Oklahoma back, you know, in the
13: such a big part of the Bob Stoops staff for a long time, and now
4: playoffs,
13: if Mateer right gets it going,
4: he's all bowed up, man. I mean, what do you make of the physique? I mean, my goodness, he's been flexing all off season.
13: Yeah, well, that's what the kids do these days.
4: Is that what they do?
13: Yes.
4: They do. I'm at One Life where I'm working out.
13: Uh-huh.
4: And I can't tell you, it's every single time
13: I'm
4: at One Life. Every single time. The younger generation will come in the men's locker room. I don't know what they're doing in the female locker room, but in the male locker room, I had one guy say, look, can you move so I can flex into the mirror and see how I'm looking, basically.
13: But he had an actual
4: phrase. Different terminology.
13: I was going to say, he had a better phrase than that.
4: Yeah,
13: and it was,
4: I mean,
13: you
4: do you
13: told
4: mind? Basically, do you mind? And I want to flex and show off a little bit here.
13: God,
4: can
13: I'm
4: you get
13: crying.
4: Out of the way? You're in front of the mirror.
13: I'm crying.
4: I was sitting down.
13: I love that story.
4: Yeah, he's flexing, though, man. I mean, my goodness.
13: Jeez.
4: He looks
13: ready
4: tight as Dick's hat band.
13: Jeez. He's ready to go, it looks like. We'll see. Oklahoma.
4: All right, Brewers and Dodgers. That's what the Braves are looking at. We'll dive into how they're doing right now. Give you a little six-game preview on the Braves' next six games. Going to be huge, taking on the top competitors in the National League. Then at the top of the hour, I'm going to step out and blindside Kelly.
13: Oh, no.
4: We'll all look forward to that. You got the Buck Blue Show with Kelly Kroll here on The Fan.
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4: say
13: of yours.
4: What?
13: Yeah. Your family bucket. 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
17: When you think of the devil, what comes to mind? A guy in a red suit with horns and a pitchfork? However you picture him, stop and take a look around. Mass shootings, child abuse, human trafficking. It's the kind of evil that makes our stomachs turn. We can't blame it all on the devil, because we can make our own decisions for good or bad. But have you ever wondered if someone is influencing all this evil behind the scenes? Jesus makes it clear. He's called the devil a murderer and the father of lies. The devil tempts us, saying, make your own rules. Forget about God. Remember, the devil blinds us to the consequences and wants to destroy us. But Jesus came to save us, defeat the devil, and conquer evil. And that's exactly what he did. It's only with Jesus that we can overcome the devil. This is Brian Wright, speaking right from my heart.
18: 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Rightfromtheheart.org has resources just for you.
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12: 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The Braves take a quick game from the White Sox. They beat them up by a foul score 2-0. Grant Holmes, he pitched really well today. Got the win with six innings of one-hit ball. Three strikeouts on the day, and the bullpen, man, they just slammed the door shut on with three innings with seven strikeouts and shut them out completely. The Braves are now heading up to Milwaukee to face the Brewers for a three-game set. Chris Sale gets a start against the Miz. Man, that's going to be a hell of a matchup. First pitch set for 4:20 tomorrow. And also Oklahoma, they come to an agreement on a new deal with head coach Brent Venables. He is going to be extended through the 2031 season with $10.5 million a year. We are home of the Braves. It's the Fan, 680-937 FM and the Fan app.

0: with Kelly Kroll here on the Fan Atlanta Sports Station. Getting ready for the Braves to settle into a big six-game showdown with the Milwaukee Brewers and the Los Angeles Dodgers.
1: Big boy baseball.
0: The two top teams in the National League.
1: That's right. Big boy baseball upon us.
0: So we got three in Milwaukee.
1: Mm-hmm.
0: And then three here in Atlanta. Boy, I tell you what. The Battery Atlanta, where we are here at 680 The Fan Studios. A few steps away from walking inside the ballpark here. It's going to be hopping when the Dodgers hit town.
1: It better be. They better show out. Get excited. Because it'll be a big one. And the way this will go is it'll be two in Milwaukee. And then actually that third game is going to be in Williamsport, Pennsylvania. That's a sort of tip of the cap to what's going on with the Little League World Series right now. We're going to get to see Chris Sale and Mizorowski tomorrow in game one. Then there's going to be the off day on Monday because they're playing a night game Sunday. So they'll fly back Williamsport. Well, either way, they get to sleep in their own beds on late into the wee hours of Monday morning, and then they'll get the day off, Buck, to kind of like, you know, regroup and recharge. Yeah. And then in come the Dodgers for Tuesday, Wednesday, Thursday.
0: Gotta love
1: three games set here at the Battery.
0: Yeah, let's talk about the Milwaukee Brewers.
1: Mm-hmm.
0: 5-5 in their last 10 games. They hadn't exactly been lighting it up here coming into the series. I like that. Don't want to see them like red hot, just wearing everybody out.
1: Which they have been. I mean, they still hold the best record in baseball right now.
0: Yeah, about a little bit.
1: Just a
0: smidge.
1: Got
0: the Dodgers breathing down their necks.
1: Believe it or not, the Tampa Bay Rays are actually closer to them. That's
0: in
1: how
0: the
1: good
0: American
1: the Rays
0: League?
1: Have been. Yes, the Rays are actually in front of the Dodgers right now.
0: Yeah, I'm just squarely looking at the National League.
1: Well, that's fine. I just wanted to be accurate as far as all of baseball goes. All right, so back
0: to
1: the Brewers.
0: They're not playing their best baseball, but I tell you what they did do. They went into Los Angeles and took 3 out of 4 from the Dodgers.
1: They did.
0: And so you know they're feeling good about that. You know that was a shot of confidence to that ball club taking down the Dodgers at Dodger Stadium out in L.A.
1: Mm-hmm.
0: And their pitching is what shut down the Dodgers in this series. The Brewers won 5-4, 4-1, 6-2. Even the game the L.A. won, they scored 3 runs in the game. So this Brewers pitching staff has been getting it done. And we hear all about Mizorowski and Jacob. We beat him back in June.
1: Yep, so he'll be out. Out for blood, don't
0: is
1: you
0: that,
1: think?
0: Yeah, he's going to be motivated by that?
1: I would think so.
0: He's been pitching well in August.
1: Mm-hmm.
0: 3 quality starts in a row. Took down the Dodgers, 6 innings, 1 earned run. Beat Minnesota, the team that just swept us, and then took care of the Angels, no problem. Mizorowski is a handful, all right? So we're going to see him. Chris Sale versus Mizorowski in game one of that series with the Brewers. That might be 1-0.
1: Mm-hmm.
0: And then you got some names. Everybody was following what the Brewers were going to do at the trade deadline. They acquired Dustin May.
1: They did.
0: And his 3 starts in Milwaukee, he got roughed up by the Mariners the last time out. Couldn't get past the 2nd inning, gave up 7 earned runs. The first 2 starts were really good. He beat San Diego, Pittsburgh, 2 quality starts there. He was their trade deadline acquisition. But they got a couple of young guys that are awesome
1: mm-hmm.
0: right now. Logan Henderson, 24-year-old right-hander. Guy's second year in the league, just got 5 starts a year ago. He shut down the Dodgers, 1 earned run in 7 innings. He's feeling good about that, 7-2 with a 2.70. Logan Henderson.
1: That is who the Braves will see in game 2 on Saturday, and he'll be going against Martin Perez. So they're going to get to see him. And
0: then they got Kyle Harrison, a 25-year-old left-hander.
1: Mm-hmm. They'll miss him.
0: He's 10-3 with a 2.84. Lineup's not going to scare you.
1: Well, it might not if you don't know the names, but boy, they have gotten it done all season long. And you pointed out against what they did with the Dodgers. But Sunday's game, Mally and Shane Drouin, another one of their kind of younger guys. He's 6-4, 3.86 ERA this season. So that'll be kind of how things line up outside.
0: They've been riding the pitching here this year.
1: But they, you know, they got a big hit.
0: Terang
1: in one of those
0: at the top of the lineup, second baseman.
1: Yeah.
0: Hey. Chorio, the left fielder, Bowers and right, hitting third. You got a guy we're familiar with, Contreras, catcher, hitting cleanup. Yelich, the DH, hitting fifth. Vaughn, Lara, Ortiz, and Pratt. Most Braves fans out in Braves country couldn't name three of these guys.
1: So you brought up what happened to Mizorowski earlier, and you were also talking about the NL standings.
0: We beat them 3-2.
1: It is, exactly, and it is worth mentioning because of exactly what you were talking about with the two top teams in the National League and stuff. This is big because the Brewers are feeling like they got to take 2 of 3 to have a shot at the season-long tiebreaker. Meanwhile, of course, the Braves are thinking the exact opposite, and that could be a very big deal with these teams down the stretch battling for, of course, the top two teams get a first-round bye when it comes to the playoffs and get to skip that wild card series. So this is a very big, big series for a number of reasons.
0: Yeah, and the Dodgers, they, they're so arrogant, though, and so confident. It probably didn't even shed. They didn't, probably didn't even think twice about the Brewers coming into L.A. at Dodger Stadium and taking 3 out of 4 games. They probably didn't even blink at that. But you look at them, they have won 3 in a row. Coming off that series against Milwaukee, they've won 7 out of 10, 8 out of 11. So they're playing pretty good baseball, and they're getting guys back. I see Blake Snell's back in that rotation.
1: Yeah, I would say it was a bit of a wake up call for them, but I do think they're sitting out there thinking to themselves, "We're just now getting back to being a fully healthy team, and we know what we're capable of when that happens." So. Yeah, I don't know that they'll overlook the Brewers. Yeah.
0: In the rotation. We won't face Snell. We won't face Skubal. We won't see Yamamoto. I think we get Lauer, Robleski, and Sasaki, I believe, maybe the three starters we're going to face.
1: Who've all been very good at different times. I mean, don't get me wrong, just because they're not their frontline guys. I mean, Robleski's had quite a year, and yeah, I mean, it's still going to be a... It's going to be a battle.
0: And then you know their lineup. You know all the names up and down that Dodger lineup with the success that they've had here the last couple of seasons. Ohtani just doing unbelievable things at the top of the lineup. He's got 30 bombs as we sit here tonight. Got their center fielder hitting second with 21 home runs. Freddie Freeman right there in the middle of the lineup. Teoscar Hernandez, Mookie Betts is probably looking to make up for a disappointing regular season by doing big things here at the end of the year. Muncy's been huge for him. Mm-hmm. 25 bombs out of Max Muncy in the middle of that Dodger lineup. Tucker's been a big disappointment. Gave him all that money. He's hitting 236. Will Smith dinged up a little bit, I think.
1: He has been, yeah, at times.
0: Yeah, so he's been out of the lineup here.
1: But we know how good he can be, not only behind the plate, but at the plate when he's right. You're right. Kyle Tucker, he's felt the pressure of that contract. So,
0: you know, my attitude as an athlete was bring on the best teams, man. I mean, isn't that what you want to? You want us to be able to see how you match up against the best teams. Doesn't every athlete?
1: Yes.
0: Isn't what they desire an opportunity to go out and just see how you match up. Let's take on the best.
1: Yep.
0: Enough of the talk.
1: Yep, exactly.
0: Yeah, let's see how we match up with the Brewers and Dodgers. I can't wait to see the 6-game stretch.
1: I've had these circled for a while on my calendar. These are going to be good ones. I just would love, love, as all of us would, to see the Braves like really put it together here and show their best stuff against these guys.
0: But it's not the end of the world. You know, no. It'll be like 30 games left in the season after we face them.
1: You're right.
0: And maybe get a second shot at them come postseason time.
1: That's exactly right.
0: We'll keep an eye on it. All right, coming up next, I'll blindside Kelly.
1: Oh, boy.
0: She hates this.
1: I was hoping
0: but
1: if
0: know
1: we just...
0: I sort of enjoy it.
1: I was hoping if we just kept talking Braves, I wouldn't get to the blindside.
0: No, let's get to the break so we can come back and I can blindside you.
1: Oh, boy.
0: It's always fun. Buck Belue Show with Kelly Kroll here on The Fan.
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0: Buck and Kelly on the Fan. Buck Blue Show with Kelly Kroll. You think your parents are listening?
1: Yeah, they are, I'm sure. Tapping that app. They can listen all the way in Indiana. That's how it works.
0: Crystal clear.
1: That's how it works, folks. If you head out of town and all of a sudden you hear it getting a little
0: staticky or whatever, just tap the app.
1: Oh, they listen to that too. Well, I mean, you know, they don't actually hit the first hour or two. It's usually by the last hour.
0: Yeah.
1: They usually catch the last hour or so. So, yeah.
0: My goodness.
1: I know. But they get a couple opportunities yesterday and today getting to do that and hang out with you.
0: All right. This is my favorite segment of the show when we're able to fit this in.
1: Yeah, because you see how much I squirm over here.
0: You're so
1: uncomfortable. I know.
0: Have I really taken advantage of you yet?
1: Just the first time. It was the true blind side the first time when you
0: really
1: put me on the spot. No, outside of that, they've been really good.
0: Hot Justin Herbert was.
1: Yeah, I didn't feel super comfortable talking about how good-looking athletes are that I've covered in the past.
0: All right, we're not going to go there
1: again.
0: Okay.
1: All right, what are we going
0: to
1: do today?
0: Well, let's get to the blind side.
2: Watch your back, because you never know when you'll get hit from the blind side.
0: All right, Kelly Kroll.
1: Oh, boy.
0: Tell us.
1: Yes?
0: Who has the better season? Georgia Tech running back Justice Haynes.
1: Oof.
0: Or Georgia running back Nate Frazier. Who has the better season?
1: Oh, boy, this is tough. I think they're both poised for what could be great seasons.
0: Oh, no, you can't be doing that.
1: Let me start with that. But what I will say is it's a bit of

0: pains this year over there with Georgia Tech.
1: They were deep with offensive linemen.
0: Well, but they have had to replace a couple guys, right? A couple key guys.
1: Well, that Keylon Rutledge, yeah, he's going to make it in the NFL.
0: I mean, no kidding.
1: All this quality depth they've got on the offensive line.
0: I know. I hear that. I just haven't quite yet seen it in person to maybe say. So that would be my only reason to kind of give the edge to Frazier, is I feel good about all of the opportunities she should get this year. What do you think? What do I think? Would you have?
1: So who are you going with? Who has a better season?
0: Okay, I'll say Nate Frazier.
1: Wow.
0: I know. And that's probably going against the grain a bit. Goodness. Because I think Haynes is going to be a beast. I do. And he's going to get lots and lots of opportunities. So I don't know. Maybe I just picked the wrong way, because you're right. There's so many weapons for Gunner.
1: I'm taking Justice Haynes here.
0: Are you? Okay.
1: And it's not a reflection on Nate Frazier,
0: no.
1: who I think runs tough. And he's going to have a big season. But he's got to share the load with Chauncey Bowens.
0: You're right.
1: Bowens is going to be running over people, around and running through people.
0: I know. I think
1: he's going to get 100 carries. Chauncey Bowens right there that's going to limit what Nate Frazier's going to do.
0: Yeah, you've talked me out of it.
1: He prefers like the tag team mentality at the running back spot. And I'm not being critical. I'm just calling it for what it is.
0: You're right.
1: He'd prefer two guys share the load. I mean, it's rugged SEC ball, man. Rugged.
0: Yep.
1: Now you're playing 9 SEC games. You better be tag teaming it at the running back spot. Georgia wants to run the football under Kirby. So, look, a year ago, Nate Frazier had 173 carries for 947 yards. Could have easily gone over 1,000. But with Chauncey Bowens back this year, improved a better version of Bowens, Nate Frazier is going to have a difficult time getting to 1,000 yards.
0: That's fair.
1: And 10 touchdowns. Justice Haynes, man, I'm looking at Tech.
0: And, he's their
1: horse. They're going to run the football this year.
0: Yep.
1: And run it a lot. George Godsey believes in balance, and he's the featured attraction. They went out in the transfer portal and brought in Justice Haynes to feature him in this offense. So I'm thinking easily he's going over 200 carries this season. And I don't know about Malachi Hosley, the backup. He'll get, he was 75 carries in there.
0: He's good last year.
1: I think they're going to feature Justice Haynes. He's easily going to go over 1,000 yards, over 10 touchdowns, 5 yards a carry.
0: Mm-hmm.
1: I think Justice Haynes has the better season statistically.
0: Yeah, I'm walking that back. You sold me. I didn't think that
1: through. Well, I blindsided you. How are you to know?
0: But you're right. I know how impressive he is, and I know that that's the Georgia Techs. That's their guy. And Nate's going to have to share the ball on the other side. So you're right. I switched it. You sold me. You make the better argument. Okay, Justice Haynes. You know what I just hope is that they both stay healthy and they both have great years. That's what I'm really hoping for. And hey, fans, college
1: both
0: football.
1: Both of them deep running back rooms. They should be able to absorb these guys missing a game or two.
0: Sure. College football is here, though. And one of the biggest games of the opening weekend is here in Atlanta when Baylor takes on the Auburn Tigers in the Aflac kickoff game. Good tickets are still available, so head to Ticketmaster.com to grab yours now. That was a good blindside. Yep.
1: Yeah, I didn't ask you about any attractive male athletes.
0: I was a little more comfortable in that segment than I was the first time we did it.
1: You were afraid just so you would hurt the feelings of the girlfriend?
0: No, I know the wives, and I just don't know how appropriate it is for me to be judging their husbands. Yeah. Well, I just don't know.
1: I don't think Herbert was married.
0: Well, yeah.
1: But he was making out with that girl after practice, wasn't he?
0: I don't know.
1: I mean, they were playing footsie out there on the football field.
0: Footsie. Oh, Buck, that's cute. Playing footsie. I haven't heard that one in a long time.
1: In the media, those photographers, man, they had that that finger down, man. They were racking up the photographs on that.
0: Oh, yeah.
1: He and
0: hot commodity.
1: The Giants quarterback missing their ladies at training camp.
0: Yeah, well, they're big stars.
1: Come on out, honey. Give me a kiss.
0: It's some models and singers and things like that. Yeah. Well.
1: All right, coming back on the other side, man, we're going to enjoy that Braves win today. And want to pose the question,

0: The Braves get towards the end of the season. Where do you stand? Are you expecting an end of the season collapse out of the Braves or a postseason run? 404-231-1680, the number. Talk a little Braves baseball coming back. 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
18: 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The Braves, man, they got themselves a quick win out there in Chicago by a final score 2-0. Over the Sox. Grant Holmes gets the win today. He goes 6 innings of 1-hit ball, 3 Ks on the day, and the bullpen lights out. 3 innings, 7 strikeouts to finish it off. They're back up in Milwaukee tomorrow for a 3-game set with the Brewers. Chris Sale will get the start in Game 1 versus Jake Mizorowski. First pitch set for 4-10 tomorrow. The NFL has fined both the Cowboys and the Saints $500,000 each. They say their, quote, actions took place at the joint practice between the teams. We are home of the Braves. It's the Fan, 680, 93.7 FM, and the 680, the Fan app.
0: Show with Kelly Kroll here on the Fan, Atlanta Sports Station, home of the Braves. Got a 2-0 victory today. The south side of Chicago taking down the White Sox with Grant Holmes looking great.
19: Boy, oh boy, was
0: no
19: he
0: hitter
19: ever.
0: Into the seventh inning.
19: Mm-hmm. 6 scoreless he finished with.
0: Let's chop it up.
20: Time to talk Braves. Let's go chopping.
0: Let's chop this thing up.
19: We're going to chop it up.
0: I believe the Braves have won 7 of Grant Holmes' last 8 starts.
19: Okay, I know he's been good in August, boy, getting into that 6th inning.
0: Well, he looked good today, too. Mm-hmm. That slider was outstanding today as he just mowed down the White Sox lineup. Let's hear from Walt Weiss after the ballgame talking about Holmes' performance.
21: Really good, man, by Grant. Stepping up for us. And look, I've been saying Grant's been a really good starter for us for a while now. So good to see him go out there. Tremendous performance by him.
0: It was 6 innings, 1 hit, no earned runs, struck out 3, walked 3. Grant Holmes getting the job done. And then turned it over to the bullpen. DDA Fuentes comes on in the 7th, strikes out the side. Dylan Lee comes in, pitches the 8th, strikes out 2 of the 3 batters that he faces. Iglesias comes on in the 9th, strikes out 2. and has now got 26 saves and 29 save opportunities. Bullpen was lights out. Here's Weiss talking about that.
21: Unbelievable performance by the bullpen. You know, Didi coming in first to second, nobody out, getting three punch outs. And the back end of our bullpen looked like they have most of the year.
19: Yeah, that to me was the biggest thing, right? Like, so Fuentes inherits two runners because that's where the first hit came. And Grant, you know, at that point, couple runners on, he decides to pull him. In comes Didi, and he just, I mean,
0: fastball
19: one, two,
0: velocity.
19: Three, strikeout, strikeout, strikeout. I mean, and then Dylan Lee, who's looked not quite like himself the last few times out. And I think we've been saying the same thing about Iggy. But today, those two came in and they looked exactly like Walt just said, a lot more like the guys we have seen for most of this season. So three innings, seven strikeouts.
0: Yeah, pitching
19: no
0: took
19: hits.
0: Care of business today.
19: Boy, oh boy, you got to feel a lot better when you're Grant Holmes knowing that's the group you're handing the ball over to when your day's done.
0: Well, let's hear from Holmes after the game. Was he thinking about the no-no?
1: Absolutely. I looked at it every inning, how the day was going. You know, I felt like I could, you know, throw it anywhere and they were going to hit it to somebody. So I was just keeping that mindset, you know, try to fill up the zone as quick as possible, you know, get the outs as quick as possible. There for a little bit, I was like, man, I don't know if I'm going to strike anybody out. But, you know, that's okay. You know, if I get deep into the game, we were up at that point. So, yeah, just keep the team in the game.
19: That's
0: and
19: exactly right.
0: No, a member of the media asked Holmes if he thinks he's fighting for a spot in the rotation moving forward. And here's what he said.
1: I don't really think about it, you know, because, like I said, I think a few weeks ago, if I start thinking about that kind of stuff, I'll try to do too much. You know, my game plan every game is to go into the game, you know, get as many outs as quick as possible, go deep in the game, whether that be five, six, or seven innings, and, you know, get the guys back in the dugout as quick as possible.
0: I like that plan.
19: That's fair. I mean, I'm sure he is thinking about it, but you kind of can't let yourself, right? I mean, because he's got to just worry about each outing doing the best he can do. And today certainly
0: he's
19: was
0: been
19: one
0: really
19: of those.
0: Good this month.
19: It's funny to hear him say, but you better believe I was thinking about the no-no.
0: Yeah,
19: I knew what was going on. It got to me a little bit where I started to get not concerned, but I just saw him in the mid-80s when he came back out, and I thought this is going to be tough unless he does start striking guys out quickly. And then when obviously the seventh came around, I thought, okay, Walt's going to get him out of there pretty quick, and they did.
0: We've
19: so
0: had
19: he
0: trouble.
19: Finished with 94 pitches today, 55 for strikes.
0: We've had trouble scoring runs today, two runs on eight hits, thanks to the pitching staff, two runs able to get it done. How about Austin Riley?
19: How
0: coming
19: about
0: through
19: Austin?
0: Two separate RBI hits in the game, responsible offensively for the victory today. Riley, let's hear after the ball game talking about the win.
2: Feels good. You know, obviously the last couple of days have been, you know, rough from an offensive standpoint, just like I said, not getting some time on the hits. And you know, I said yesterday, we got to come in today, and today's a new day and new opportunities. And we were able to, you know, scratch a few, and our pitchers did a great job, and it's a good win.
19: Yeah, that third inning happened quick, right? Doobie had the single, and then, boy, Austin, I think, doubled way deep
0: squaring
19: into the left field. Yeah, and Doobie got all the way home on that, and nice slide at home plate. And then I think the second time around, it was Harris. Dubon moved him over, and then Riley brought him on home. So good work out of those
0: Besides
19: guys.
0: Besides Riley, though, the Braves 1-for-11 with runners in scoring position. That is, you know, a problem they've got to get corrected. It'd be nice if they could do that in the competition against the Brewers and the Dodgers coming up in this little six-game stretch where we're going to have starting tomorrow. Yeah. Here's Riley talking about the next two series.
2: Yeah, you know, it's going to be, you know, really this next, you know, week or so. It's going to be a really nice, you know, test for us, and some good ball clubs, and you know, just a, like I said, kind of a, you know, gauge to see where we're at, and you know, facing good arms, facing good teams, and you know, going to feel like some postseason baseball, which is you know, what we want.
0: Yeah, bring them on, man.
19: Exactly what you said.
0: Yeah, bring
19: something
0: them on.
19: That feels like postseason baseball. This is what these guys get up for right here. This is why they play 162 for the big, big series like these down the stretch.
0: Let's see where we stand, how we measure up. 404-231-1680, the number. Nick joins us on the show. Hello, Nick.
19: Hey, Nick.
22: Hey, how are y'all?
19: We're good. How are you doing tonight?
3: Good. Sorry, I didn't hear the beep. I was leaving Birmingham, which, as a Georgia grad, is the worst place on earth.
19: We don't mind. We accept the apology. What's on your mind tonight?
3: I guess no one's really asked if Ha-Seong Kim is still on the roster because we're a publicly traded company, and I don't know if. I'm honestly curious. Like, is that a do you think if there was a $8 billion owner, they would have cut him already? And then the last thing I'll say is, you guys realize his best year was when he was teammates with Jurickson and Profar. So, there you go. Great job, both of y'all.
19: It's an interesting question, Nick. I don't think, because this money was already spent, this is already something that those with a publicly owned company know about. I mean, is it a bad investment? Yeah, now. Certainly a bad investment. I don't know that cutting it, I don't know that that upsets those that have already seen what money has been spent or not. So to your point, I think there's got to be some, like, quote unquote church and state going on where they get to do what they have to do up to a point. And if releasing him is the best thing for the team at this point, the money's already been spent. I don't know why they're taking up a roster spot. You and I were talking about that earlier. I mean, what do you think? I don't think them having Braves, that is, being a publicly owned company, has anything to do with them still holding on to him. Do you?
0: Well, you know, I'm concerned about the shortstop position right now. Jim Jarvis, defensively, it concerns me a little bit. Where we are heading down the home stretch into the postseason, you can't be giving the Brewers, the Dodgers, all these postseason teams an extra out. That's going to catch up with you. Yeah. Ha-Seong Kim is still playing an excellent shortstop defensively with the glove. This guy's dependable. Jim Jarvis still growing as a young player defensively. I believe maybe the reason why you're seeing them hold on to Kim is they're just not comfortable going into the postseason with Jim Jarvis as the shortstop. And, you know, Mauricio Dubon has been so valuable moving around, playing all these different positions. But true. I'm fascinated about what they're going to do here in the last 40 games.
19: Yep.
0: How they're going to handle that shortstop position.
19: Well, we saw Dubon after a rough afternoon for Jim Jarvis yesterday, a couple, you know, misplays and whatnot defensively, which I said earlier to you. I feel like sometimes it hasn't been going great for him at the plate of late, batting 190 over the course of the last month. I think defensively a young kid will say, okay, well, let me do more then on this side of the ball. And instead it's just... It's looked like he's kind of sped up a little bit, and you bring up a really great point. If it doesn't work out, their only other option is Dubon, but what if you need Dubon elsewhere for whatever reason it might be?
0: He's got to be in the lineup somewhere.
19: Then I guess you keep Ha-Seong Kim sitting around. That's the only thing I can think of.
0: At least gives you somebody that you can rely on defensively.
19: Yeah.
0: I believe Bill joins us from Charleston. Hello, Bill.
19: Hey, Bill.
4: Hey, guys. How are you all? Thanks for taking my call. I wanted to make a comment about the Falcons, but I'll talk about the Braves. But is it okay if I circle back at the end and just ask a question about that?
19: Sure, go for it.
4: Okay, well, anyway, but real quick on the Braves. Again, you mentioned it, Kelly. You stole my thunder. I loved Holmes' comment. I didn't even hear, you know, I caught it just like you did. You know, admitting he was scoreboard watching on the no-hitter. I don't think you ever hear that, but they all are doing it. And I just thought that was really transparent the way he did it. And I just hope, you know, I like to hear that. You know, the starting pitching. You know, I heard someone the other night on Barrett's show or something, like, complaining about it. You know, as fans, it's ugly. I mean, I look right now, I'm looking at the starting five, and actually they got Perez number two, Elder five. I mean, it's the ugliest starting five ever, but if you look compared to the rest of the league, I mean, it's very good. And we all can remember, we think about, and you know, this is unusual for me because usually I'm complaining, but when it comes to pitching, especially starting pitching, you know, as ugly as these names are and inexperienced, they're kind of working. And again, they're not going to maybe work against the Dodgers. I'm not going to change my stance. I'm just saying, again, this is no reason to be coming onto the pitching staff. This is all about hitting. And days like today where we, you know, we get this disguised win that covers up the hitting. I mean, again, we got a hitting problem. Real quick, one last thing about baseball. You know, the controversy about 1-2 with Acuna. I mean, I used to have the old doesn't matter type thing like you said, Buck. But honestly, there's no reason why you wouldn't have Acuna one if for no other reason than speed and situational baseball. Baldwin's probably a better contact hitter. You get Acuna on first, he's more likely to get home on a double. You get Acuna on second once Baldwin advanced him, he's more likely to get home than a single. I don't think it's any conversation of putting Baldwin ahead of him because Acuña's got much more speed and probably is a better position. And that's all I wanted to say about baseball.
0: Splitting up the left-handed hitters, the right-handed hitters, later in the game you got better matchups going.
4: But, Buck, and I don't mean to be controversial, but look at Baldwin. I'm so over the right-lefty splits. If you hear half the stats, the guys like Baldwin hits better against lefties than righties. I think that thing of right-lefty, it shouldn't carry as much weight as it used to, but I know
0: both I hear you, brother. That. Hey, but hope you're feeling well, man.
4: All right.
0: What about the Falcons? What'd you want to get in with the Falcons?
4: Well, number one, real quick, I don't know if it's just, you're making some controversy, Buck, but you can't be happy and without panic seeing some sort of live action. And I know, Kelly, you feel the same way. I mean, if this was Patrick Holmes or somebody with years of experience, no. But this guy has had a half a season and it's less than a winning season. This guy needs reps. And not for nothing, I risk the reps.
0: He's getting reps, just not live game reps.
4: Those don't count, Buck. I didn't play as much college football like you did, but I played enough to know that when you're playing against your own defense all the time, it's not the same thing. And it's not 100% speed.
0: Well, I don't think any of these NFL teams want their quarterback getting hurt in the preseason.
4: I know that, but we're not in a position to be just waiting until the very end. And I don't know. That's my position about that.
0: Well, I would like for him to have, a week, 10 days to get ready to be the starter going into the season. But we're going to have to wait and see how that unfolds.
4: It probably won't unfold well. But, again, I think we got huge problems Falcon-wise. I wanted to say last thing. I think, there's going to be unprecedented tanking this year. NBA, it's commonplace. Other sports, but I think in the NFL, and there's so much pride, but it's going to happen because, again, am I going to watch? If you watch Arch Manning, and if he starts to progress, not only for his talent, but for his name recognition, building a fan base, selling product, if it gets to a point where it's midseason and he's looking like the runaway Heisman in a first-round trick, believe me, everybody from 7 wins down or 5 wins down is going to be bailing. And I'll tell you one thing.
0: Yeah, we've got a history, though, of being in the mix for that first pick, and then we win like 3 meaningless games to end the season and end up drafting ninth.
4: Probably what the Rays or what the Falcons are going to do, but I'm just saying as a whole, I think we're going to see some questionable tanking, and I don't think NFL fan bases are going to accept it like NBA fan bases.
0: Yeah.
4: I'll hang up, guys. Take care.
0: Thanks, Bill.
19: Yeah. 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
0: And that'll take us to the Bulldog Beat.
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0: And join me now on the Loud Security Systems Newsmaker line. We got Bulldog wide receiver Sakobe White-Helton joining us. How's summer camp going, man? Getting ready for the season?
22: Oh, yes, sir. It's going amazing. We have a lot of practices today, and we've been practicing a lot, running, conditioning, and having fun. It's good to be back, and it's great to have the fall come back around so we can get ready for these games.
0: Man, I'm guessing you're excited. You've got an opportunity to earn some playing time, get out there and mix it up. You must be excited about that.
22: Oh, yes, sir. Yeah, I definitely am. Hard work pays off. And just learning how to keep my head down and keep working, and my time is officially coming.
0: Any pressure in that wide receiver room about trying to replace Zachariah Branch? You had a big season last year.
22: I don't think there's any pressure. I just feel like we're focused on the team this year. It's a completely different team than last year, and we're just competing for the same goal as any other team in the country, which is the national championship. And however that may play out, whether it's more reps outside and more reps inside, I just feel like we're all put together in different spots. So I feel like we're going to have a great time figuring out who we need to be to win a national championship this year.
0: Love that. I keep hearing these national analysts when they talk about the Bulldogs, they seem to point out that the weak spot is the wide receiver room. I happen to like this group. that you guys have coming into the season. How do you, as you look around the wide receiver room, how are you feeling?
22: Amazing. I trust the guys in the room, and they trust me, and we trust the quarterbacks, and we trust everybody on this offense and on the defense. And we're here to back each other up, and we know that outside noise can get to people sometimes, but we focus on what's in the facility, and we keep our family safe, and we don't let any outside noise get to us.
0: You got to love the fact you're not one of these young guys anymore, right? I mean, I look at you, you're sort of a veteran in that room. Aren't you glad you're not a freshman like, say, pro throws trying to learn everything right now, some of these freshmen in your wide receiver room? That's a tough jump from high school, isn't it?
22: Yes, sir, it is. And I believe they picked the right place because it's the place that you come to get developed. And it's a pro-style offense where you can learn. It's easy to adjust in the NFL because a lot of terms and words are used in the NFL that we use here. And it just puts you up and sets you up for life to be a man, one, two, to work hard, and to three, get to your goal and work hard for it.
0: Seems like everybody's talking about wanting to be more explosive this year offensively. I mean, the way I see it, you guys are going to run the football effectively, right? So that defense is going to have to put an extra man in the box to slow down that run game, and that creates some one-on-one opportunities out on the perimeter. What do you think when you hear people saying, okay, you guys have to be more explosive? What are your thoughts on that?
22: That's any offense, whether it's just running the ball or play action or just our spread offense. I believe that we have a really good chance to be explosive this year, and we got a lot of guys that's bought into that. And we're just going to have some fun this year with that. I don't think we have an issue. We got a lot of guys that are fast, and we have a lot of guys that can do different things.
0: How's the competition with your secondary going right now? Have a handful of transfers trying to earn some playing time back in the secondary. How's that competition going between you guys and the Bulldog secondary?
22: Well, this is what that place is bred on, competing. And they know that on the defense side of the ball. And they also know that we know that on the offensive ball. So we just believe that going at each other every day, giving each other what we got at 110% every day is not only going to make us better, but to make the guy across from you better. And we both know that, and we understand that. And we compete a lot, whether if it's hot or if it's raining or if it's cloudy. We all come out there with the same mindset. And I believe when you got a group of people that want the same goal, which is a national championship, you don't have to ask for somebody to compete. He just knows that he has to get his job done, and that requires competing.
0: Can you feel that season opening game approaching rapidly, or just so deep into camp right now you're not looking at that?
22: I'm just focusing on what we got to do. We still have a practice today. We got two more practices, Friday and Saturday. So I'm kind of focused on the things that I need to get better at and the things that we need to get better at as an offense and as a team. And when that game comes up, we'll be prepared for it. But right now, I'm just focused on what I need to do to get better, to get ready for that game.
0: Yeah, day by day, right?
22: Yes, sir.
0: Well, look, Sakobi, best of luck this season. We appreciate your time and insight. Look forward to talking to you again soon.
22: Thank you.
0: Sakobi White-Helton, slot receiver, replacing Zachariah Branch.
19: Big shoes to fill, but yeah. He sounds like he's looking forward to the opportunity, and he agreed with you on that wide receiver room. Maybe people are overlooking them a bit.
0: Got to pick on somebody, I guess.
19: Yeah, that's true.
0: All right, coming back on the other side, Kincaid and Chernoff, one day closer to their show. We'll give you the latest coming up next. You got the Buck Ballew Show with Kelly Kroll here on The Fan.
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18: 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The Braves take a quick one out in Chicago, taking down the White Sox by a foul score. 2-0, Grant Holmes, he got the win. 6 innings of one-hit ball, 3 strikeouts on the day. Bullpen, absolutely stellar tonight. 3 innings with 7 strikeouts to finish him off. Braves are now heading up to Milwaukee. They're facing the Brewers for 3 games this weekend. Chris Sale, he's getting the start in game one versus Jake Mizorowski. First pitch set for 4:10 tomorrow afternoon. The Oklahoma has come to agreement with a new deal for their coach, Brett Venables. That'll be now up through 2031 with $10.5 million a year. We are home of the Braves and the college football voice of the South. 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
0: Here on the Fan, taking you to 8 o'clock.
19: That we are, and then
0: we're running out of time.
19: You get tomorrow off, and you know what you could do? You could go by Old Town Tavern if you'd like to in Kennesaw and join Cellini and Domino if you're up for it. It's the Yings and Wings tailgate party package. Yeah, you can get a pair of tickets to the big college football game downtown on Halloween. Enjoy some ice cold Yingling flight and lager all fall long. It's a Yingling thing brought to you by Yingling, traditional lager and iconic American lager.
0: Oh, yeah. Yeah. Gosh, I've got some other appointments I'm going to have to take
19: care of. All right. Well, maybe on the next tailgate. Maybe the next tailgate.
0: Sounds like fun, though.
19: Yeah, it should be. For those driving around tonight, maybe it's something you could do. All right. You wanted to talk about, yeah.
0: Say what?
19: Say what?
0: Say what again?
19: Say what?
0: 680 The Fan.
13: Who's saying what at 680 The Fan?
19: Yeah, who's saying what, Buck?
0: Man, earlier this morning I was scrolling.
19: Yes.
0: And ran across this from Hank Cellini. Hank Cellini, is that Nick's dad?
19: Could be. Maybe it's the pupper. I'm not sure, but I do but think I saw it him has on something X. to do with Nick.
0: Yeah, and he said, how long before John Kincaid and real Matt Lanta have an awkward on-air moment? First show? First week? And I believe I was the first one to chime in. I said first pre-show meeting.
14: This is the I give zero f***s age.
19: First show
0: meeting. Woody said it all depends on how close the Phillies are to catching the Braves.
19: That's not a bad answer. That's pretty good.
0: Bob says hopefully during the crossover on the 31st, assuming there is one.
19: Yeah.
0: Miss Georgia 85 says parking lot walking into the building before their first show.
19: Oh my goodness. People don't think this is going to last long.
0: T-Dog says the over and under is two episodes.
19: Two episodes. Boy,
0: before
19: fiery.
0: They start going at it, mister. Ed Fussell says episode 1 second hour.
19: 1 second hour. Okay. All right. They'll do their best and then they'll lose it, huh?
0: Easy says first 30 minutes can't replace the king.
19: The king. Okay.
0: Yeah, so what will it be? What's your best guess on this?
19: Well, I think they might have already gotten a little bit heated with each other over whose name got to be first.
0: Well, don't you just know it?
19: Kincaid and Chernoff, or Chernoff and Kincaid.
0: And Matt Lanta had already signed his new contract.
19: Yes, he had.
0: So yeah. Kincaid had a little leverage on that.
19: I don't, you know your old partner better than anybody.
0: Said that right.
19: I mean, Matt seems like an easygoing guy, so I don't know if he'll be.
0: Well, I'm just thinking, look, if you've got a question.
19: Yes.
0: Knowing these two guys, they seem to have most every answer. So when the show gets started on the 31st, I would say, get that question out there. Chances are you're going to get an answer on what you're wondering about. These guys know a lot of things.
19: They know a lot of things. Well, I would guess that the Philly comment makes a lot of sense. If the Braves and Phillies are battling it out all the way down the stretch and Kincaid starts going Philly heavy, oof, that won't sit well with Matt.
0: Well, I could just tell you how many times in our pre-show meeting for the Buck and Kincaid show, we would go back and forth with show content ideas.
19: Right.
0: And I was, there's a big story out of the Alabama Crimson Tide program today. And Kincaid would fire back, well, the Eagles have made a move. And I'm thinking, come on, we're in Atlanta, pal. We're in Atlanta. I had to constantly remind him that we're in Atlanta. And some way, somehow, Kincaid always managed to fit that Eagles storyline in
19: there. Oh, yeah, I bet. Kind of like John Michaels and those Canes from time to time.
0: All right, final word. That's going to do it for us. We're back Monday together.
19: We're back on Monday.
0: You'll hear the show again Saturday, Buck Ballou Saturday show.
19: You'll be in Athens.
0: 9 to 11:10. I'll be with Steve West. We'll be live at the UGA bookstore.
19: Very cool.
0: Coach Kirby Smart will host the UGA football letterman. We'll have lunch and fellowship and get to see the scrimmage. Can't wait for Saturday. And I hope you'll join us then. Have a great night, everybody.
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